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1: Hey, Dick Fane with you, letting you know.

0: Gibbs, 3 years, $67 million with the Lions, including 51 guaranteed, making him the highest paid running back in league history. And the Colts giving Jonathan Taylor a 2 year extension worth $44 million. 39 guaranteed.
1: What else we got? Hall of Fame game is about to kick off in Canton, Ohio, Arizona, and Carolina. Seahawks' first preseason game is next Saturday, the 15th of August, against the Cowboys right here at Lumen Field. And NCAA football news, Steve Belichick, defensive coordinator for Carolina, former Husky defensive coordinator, on medical leave. His dad, Bill, says he'll be back as soon as possible. All right, let's get to Jerry Brewer right now. Okay. Big thanks to Jerry Brewer.
0: Northwest Handling Systems
1: for jumping on the radio show. Thank you very much there, Dick. Jess, we love you. You know, we really do. We really appreciate you coming in today for...
2: That is my bad.
1: Doing a hell of a job.
2: I'm just an idiot. Yeah, that's accurate.
1: Jerry, I think everyone's brains are just fried right now because of what's happening with this baseball team. 8-0 on Monday. Jerry, we thought that was rock bottom. And then apparently somebody took a big old shovel and dug a hole right through the bottom into the mantle of hell. And we woke up and saw an 11-0 loss today to the Tigers. So how are you, man? What's going on?
3: Hold up, man. Like, I've been holed up. They lost 11-0 today?
1: Correct.
0: Yes.
1: Correct.
0: 11-0. It's what would you say it was, 21-4 in the series?
1: 21-4. Bryce Miller gave up 4-5. Yeah. Victor Robles had to come in and pitch in the ninth inning today, but they just got clocked again. How about that?
3: Victor Robles. Hey, I'm hearing this for the first time. Like, I was just in the cave writing something, so I paid no attention to the game today. Man, that is, I can't believe you're telling me this.
1: Yeah.
0: You missed nothing. You were good that you were in the cave today. You missed absolutely nothing. We'll get back to the Mariners in a second. What are you writing about? I want to know what you're doing.
1: Yeah, forget the M's. What are you writing about?
3: Oh, you know, I'm the idiot who came out in support of the Protect College Sports Act and was trying to reason my way through it. I don't know if I'm totally convinced in my argument, and I'm, like, reluctantly a yes, but, like, I'm a yes.
0: That's fair. I mean, nothing's going to be perfect, right? I mean, they're never going to have perfect legislation, but it seems like there needs to be some legislation.
3: I feel like it's necessary. I just want some uniform rules, and I want some consistency so that, you know, I saw Percy Allen earlier today, and we were talking about Husky basketball, and I was like, I just don't know what they're building, and before I even have, like, a slight on Danny Sprinkle, it's like the system doesn't allow you to build anything. And while I think they're actually going to be a top 15 team, I'd say the same thing for Jed Fish and Husky football. Like,
1: right.
3: I think he understands how to navigate these waters. But for the rest of us, we just don't get to do the whole, like, hey, this freshman class is going to take it their first year. The second year, they're going to be mediocre. The third year, they're going to be great. The fourth year, some of the kids are going to go pro, but by the fourth year, like, they're going to be really good. You just don't have that anymore. And I, as someone who has a 10-year-old and a 14-year-old, and I'm trying to get them in, you know, they're into basketball, into soccer, but trying to get them into, like, college sports, which they aren't really into, it's hard to, like, pass tradition down. And I use this line in my column today that'll come out tomorrow in The Athletic, tease. I said, you can't pass down a moving target.
1: Right.
3: And that's the way I feel. And so I think, like, a little bit of structure is going to allow us to have some ability to, like, not rent our devotion out to these teams.
1: Right.
3: And I know you feel that way, Softy, right? Like, we don't blame the athletes. Like, we want them to get fair compensation, but we also don't want a world in which your quarterback feels like he may not have to, like, honor a contractual agreement. It's ridiculous, and you just want to enjoy the damn thing, and you just want to see Damon Williams junior season and how he's progressed without all the BS.
1: Right. Well, I just want to be able to, you know, get behind.

0: behind a guy and you know, throw my full support behind him for more than a year and, you know that he's going to be my quarterback for 3 or 4 years, right? I mean,
1: exactly.
0: And I don't know that about Damon Williams. I don't know if he's going to be here next season. I mean, God bless Jed. He's talking about Damon playing 3 more years this year and 2 more with the 5 for 5 thing, but I got no idea if we're going to go through
2: this whole
0: song and dance again. Yeah, I mean, when you hear Jed say he's going to be here for 5 years total, or that he could be here for 5 years total, what's your reaction to that?
1: I mean, you can't say that about anybody in the whole sport, you know?
0: Right.
1: Like, and also, if he winds up being a 5 for 5 guy, something went wrong, probably, or like there's some level of performance that's going to leave us dissatisfied. All of a sudden, he's not winning and not playing well in the big games like he was his sophomore year, and we're going to have issues there. Yeah, if you gave me 5 years and the guy developed like Jaden Williams or Jaden Daniels, I'm saying basketball, football, baseball names, like I've lost my damn mind. If it's like one of those quarterbacks who's in college for a long time and like steadily progresses, like that's great, but nobody's going to ever last 5 years for the same school. Unless they're a kid who was just like a 2-star and like gradually works his way up and is a homegrown kid who just, grew up, you know, wanting to wear that purple and gold.
3: So we got to pause on the voting for this Protects College Sports Act. Does that mean anything in the near term? I saw where Wilner has his over-under of votes by it's going to pass. He thinks it's going to fall short by 7.5. He says 7.5 is his over-under. What do you think is going to happen with it when it comes to a vote finally?
1: Yeah, I mean, the question is, do they squeeze it in now? Before they go on recess, or does it have to resume in September?
3: Right.
1: You know, I thought like that this process that they were going through now, starting the process, means that they should have the 60 votes. But whether they actually get a chance to vote on it with all of the business they have to do, you know, before the end of the weekend, and assuming that they're at the end of the weekend probably means like Friday, because I don't think they're going to stay over the weekend to pass a sports bill. And then it just kind of goes into just like election cycle and like procedural chaos, and this is just the Senate, guys. Like, we still got to go through the House, and like I was hearing people wanting the inclusion of trans and culture war type stuff in there, which has nothing to do with like NIL and revenue sharing and just trying to formalize some rules so we can get out here and play ball with some consistency. All that stuff bothers me, right? Like in our climate. But I do commend them for being able to push a bipartisan effort this far along in these polarizing times. And I think if people sit back, I mean, I went through 171 pages and like, reading that on your computer screen is it really destroys your eyes. But I finished it and thought about it for a while and I'm like, you know what? I think this is a step. It's not a cure-all. And anybody who has one little problem in college sports, they want to utilize and say, let's just strike the whole thing down because I'm mad about this one damn thing. And that's not the point. The point is, like, hey, we need some policies that meet the times where they are now. We're not going back in the past. We can't think way too far in the future. We have to hit the present in stride, and then we go from there when we have a little bit of consistency and some structure.
0: Right.
1: And I think ultimately it's not perfect, but I think ultimately this bill does that.
0: Well, Jerry Brewer with us, and Jerry, I want to thank you.
3: Yes.
0: Because we have spent the last 10 minutes talking about the Protect College Sports Act, but the stay of execution is now over.
3: Yeah.
0: Sorry, it's time to meet our maker.
3: It was fun, though, wasn't it?
0: Talk some Mariner baseball.
3: It was a cleansing of the palate.
0: You mentioned that you hadn't seen the game tonight. You made the right decision, by the way. Good for you, because there's no way to sugarcoat this. Right now, this team stinks. I mean, they just got hammered by the Tigers, 21-4. They've scored 4 runs since the trade deadline. Looks like they're devoid of any passion, leadership, drive whatsoever. Larry Stone was on yesterday and said he's got a hard time imagining Dan coming back if the M's don't make the playoffs. I mean, what's your take overall on just what's happened to this baseball team this year, man?
1: It's incredibly disappointing. I knew, knowing their history, I think that they've only had one other time where they made the postseason in back-to-back years.
0: Right.
1: I knew this season would be more of a struggle, but I looked at them on paper and I looked at everybody else in the AL West on paper and I was like, man, they have such a margin for error.
3: Yeah.
1: Like, even if this is like a 86, 88 win team, they're going to win that damn division and get in this thing. And they're built, like we saw last year, like they're a team that's built to really make some noise in the postseason with this rotation. And they're just blowing it, you know. Like, and when you look back at the larger picture of the last 5 years or so, you know, when they've been in this window to have only made, like, one deep run in the postseason, I've only qualified for the postseason twice, like, this was the year all of it needed to come together, and it hasn't. And there has to be some kind of repercussions. You can't just say, the front office can't just say, oh, these guys underperform. And you can't just look at the manager and say, you know, he's doing the best with what he's got. Like, something's got to give somewhere. And it's sad because, like, I don't think we're going to see baseball. I don't think we're going to see a full 162 next year.
3: Right.
1: And I was hoping that like all of our hope could go into a fantastic postseason that really left us fiending for more and willing to deal with all the BS that we're going to have to deal with in the offseason. But now it feels like time is running out on this team just to stop. I mean, it's not like they're deep out of it, either wild card or division, but you can't. I mean, you can't lose a series 21-4, lose 2 out of 3 to a team that has basically kind of given up. I mean, they traded Tarik Skubal and Mize, and they're trying to play the middle a little bit and remain slightly competitive. But you know, that's a team that you should have swept if you were really rolling, especially at home. At least win 2 out of 3 to get blown out of 2 of those games. Man, and they just have a way. I think they care, but they just have a way of looking lifeless because they're such a bad offensive team. And they have no, I mean, they have no boxing to them, right? Like, it's either they're hitting the long ball or they're not scoring.
3: Yeah, that's right.
1: Either they're pitching, and like their pitchers more and more now have to get 8, 10, 12 strikeouts because their defense is so damn bad. I've experienced a lot of frustrating Mariners seasons. Like, I've tried to write through a lot of them when I was at the Seattle Times and be a voice of reason. As someone who sits back and watches now more than I write and follows them, like, it may be the most frustrating year. It's hard to beat 08 when people thought that they were going to be okay and they lost 100 games with $100 million payroll. But, like, that was, like, a certain kind of terrible. But this one, like, there was legitimate reasons to expect that they were going to go far. And you just sit back and think, like, man, were we wrong? Like, are we too optimistic? Have we just not seen enough good baseball to know what's true and what's not? It's really, really jarring to have to watch them every day and to think, like, how could we all be so far off center about this team?
3: Well, Jerry, you mentioned there that a change has to be made if this continues at the end of the year, and I would totally agree with you. I think 100 out of 100 Mariner fans would totally agree with you. But does Stanton agree with you? Do the Mariners agree with you? Because this isn't Bob Jones, the hitting coach of the Twins that they hired a year and a half ago to coach his team. This is Mariner legend Dan Wilson, and that's what worries me, is that because it's Mariner legend Dan Wilson, that he is going to get more than every benefit of the doubt to continue his tenure here.
1: I like Dan Wilson a lot, you know, even though I still hold it against him that one time he didn't call me back when I wanted to write what essentially would have been a puff piece about him.
0: Son of a bitch.
1: I, I feel for him in this situation. I do think he's a stand-up guy, even though when he stands up, he doesn't say anything. But this is ridiculous. Like, you can't let my 14-year-old, you know, drive a luxury vehicle or what you think is a luxury vehicle. Like, that's asinine. And I certainly think that we're all in agreement, right, that in most normal situations, the manager is only going to affect maybe 2-3 wins either way. I think Dan has had maybe like a 5-8 win. They're 5-8 wins worse than they would be if they had a different manager and coaching staff.
0: Wow.
3: That's a lot.
1: I do. I think they've left a lot on the table that just could be handled. And, you know, it's not just like the way that he manages, like, on game days. I think there's an approach with the entire coaching staff that has to change. Obviously, hitting defensively. I think there's a lot of stuff there that you could look back and you could say managing and or coaching has made this team 5-8 games worse, you know. And so what I'm telling you guys is, right, if you brought me not the best manager in the game, but if you brought me the 8th best manager in baseball, I think this team would be in first place in the AL West.
0: Wow, you think he's been that much of a negative? With the flaws, that's crazy. Yeah,
1: even with the flaws that they've had, and hey, it's another one of those moments for the Mariners. Do we want to win or do we not? Wilson was a great Mariner. Cal's going to have to put, 5-6 great years together, or at least good to great years together, to be the greatest Mariners catcher of all time and chase Dan. However, Dan is not a statue outside of the stadium,
0: right?
1: He's not, and I know Edgar is his hitting coach, but he's not Edgar Martinez. He's not Ichiro. He's not Ken Griffey Jr. You got this job without any managerial experience. You got him to the playoffs. You got him a few outs from the World Series. I think you, for a guy who was a first-time manager, do I think all in all you have done a good job for a first-time manager? Sure. Have you done the job as the manager of a team that has super high expectations? No. And in that case, hey, you know, I saw Georgetown have to tell Patrick Ewing, hey, man, you're the greatest player ever. That ain't good enough. You got to get up out of here. And they were like 2-3 years too late before doing that. And have we seen Georgetown back in the NCAA tournament since then? Yeah. Hell no.
0: Right.
1: Like, these opportunities you cannot squander. And so it doesn't, I mean, like, let's stop all, like, the Little League stuff. Like, hey, your greatness and your times with that franchise, let's separate the player from the manager. The player is an immortal. The manager has got to go.
0: Yeah. Yeah, his legacy is secure no matter what as a player, no doubt. But I just wonder, like Dick does, you know, John Stanton asked him to basically unretire from baseball and help this baseball team 2 years ago when they hired Scott Servais. And I do believe that because of that, he'll give him every benefit of the doubt, along with Edgar Martinez, who also came out of kind of retirement to help out the baseball team. So we'll see how far that loyalty
1: goes. Reassign him in the organization.
0: Hey, I agree with you.
1: Give him a payday. Like, hey, you can't manage this team, but you can still make $1 million for us doing something else.
0: There's two things here.
1: Maybe Stanton would say like a million's too steep, but we'll give you $500,000. You know, you're a Mariner for life, but you can't manage this damn ball team.
0: There's two things. There's what they should do, and there's what they will do, right? So we'll see.
1: Yeah.
0: Jerry, great stuff, man. Appreciate this, and we'll talk in a week,
3: bud. Thanks, JB.
1: All right, anytime.
0: All right, Jerry Brewer, we're going to get a break.
3: That was a good quote he dropped.
0: Really good, yeah. Let's come back and hear a little bit from Bryce Miller and Manny Acta on today's disaster against the Tigers. Hey, that sounds like fun. Next on 93.3 KJRF.
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29: 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Hot and hazy today with temperatures in the upper 80s. Better air quality on the way late tonight into tomorrow and cooler temperatures into the weekend.
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0: All right, we're back at Jimmy's on First, across the street from T-Mobile Park, where the Mariners just got shellacked by the Tigers today. Anybody else have an adjective, by the way, to describe what happened today across the street? I put a poll out.
3: Well, they got mollywopped.
0: Well, yeah, but I want something stronger than that.
3: Well, yeah, what's your, right. Your poll, you had some strong terms there, and so it's actually really even voting in the poll.
0: It is. I got a poll out right now.
3: How would Jess vote on this poll? We got to ask her here.
4: Okay, what are the terms?
0: I'm looking for the update on the poll drop, which you think I'd know where that is. news. Here we go.
1: Update on the poll.
0: So here's the question, Jess. Which of the four do you prefer to describe the Mariners' current level of play? Okay. Poop show. Only I didn't say poop. I said something else.
2: Yep.
0: Clown show, dumpster fire, or cluster F. Cluster F.
3: Did you spell that out?
0: No, I did not.
2: Too nice for this, but the fourth option is most
0: cluster
2: likely.
0: F?
2: Yes.
0: Well, that's 22.7, which is in third place right now.
3: It's a very close race.
0: Poop show, but it's not poop, is number one at 29%.
2: I think
0: very,
2: cluster.
0: Very close race
2: cluster.
0: Between the four. And by the way, as of right now, we have 666 votes on the poll.
3: No, that's
0: so
3: fitting.
0: That's appropriate. Bryce Miller got his yitz lit up today. By the Tigers. Four runs over five innings. He's been terrible in his last five starts. The M's are 0-5 in his last five starts. He's got a 5.81 ERA in those five games. Here's Bryce Miller after today's game.
5: Yeah, definitely nowhere near the ideal first inning. I think I ended up with 40 pitch. I would assume probably the most pitches I've ever thrown in an inning, in the big leagues at least. But I don't know, we started off, you know, first batter of the game. Felt like barely missed on three of the four balls, and then got Glaber out. I thought I made a good pitch to Dingler on the home run. It was a cutter just off the plate. He got to it, put a good swing on it, and then fastball at Green at his neck that he somehow he got to, hit it down the line. And then, I don't know, after that, we kind of made a couple uncompetitive pitches to Torkelson. Ended up, you know, getting out of it. Just a really, really frustrating way to start the game. You know, just immediately put us in a hole. And, you know, we're on defense for, felt like 30 minutes for me. But, you know, overall, I mean, obviously not happy with how the first inning went, but felt like we settled in. We made a lot of good pitches after that. Was happy to get through five with, you know, after throwing 40 in the first, but just, you know, I can't start the game like that. We got to be more competitive. It's the leadoff walk to start the game is never ideal. It's just, I mean, it's a weird inning. You know, like I said, I felt like I had some bad pitches mixed in, but the balls that they hit, besides the splitter that stayed up to Keith, I felt like, you know, had a lot of good pitches that inning. Just, you know, didn't go my way.
6: How key is that splitter? Because it felt like in that first inning, you had a few that were buried in the dirt. And then second inning, you know, McKinstry, the split started splitting again. And then it felt like the whole outing got more on track for you.
5: Yeah, it's big. I mean, it's, you know, one of my main off-speed pitches. And, you know, a lineup with some pretty good left-handed hitters and quite a bit. You know, it's a pitch that I need, and I mean, I didn't think it was too bad in the first. You know, besides just really the location wasn't good on the one to Keith, but yeah, really, I mean, after the first, we started, you know, mixing in a little more off-speed. They were overall more quality pitches, and we were able to. You know, well, we did four innings on 50 pitches and one inning on 40, so able to settle in. Just have to, you know, get it from the jump and not after we've already, you know, been kicked. So, but
7: what's going through your mind is it just kind of continues to snowball in the first, and maybe you start to see Fair start warming, and you also know that your pitch count's ballooning. Like what? What's going through your mind in that moment to be able to get out of that jam?
5: I mean, you know, anytime you're over 30 pitches in an inning, you know the bullpen's starting to cook, and it's just nowhere near ideal that that's the first inning of the game. But, you know, I knew I had to figure something out to get, you know, get the third out and keep pitching. You know, that would have really put us in a hole if we had to, you know, the bullpen had to cover nine innings or eight and a third or whatever. So, I mean, like I said, I felt like, you know, the inning was not going my way or going how I envisioned. But at the same time, I still felt like, you know, I had thrown good pitches that got hit. And, just had to, you know, trust that if I kept throwing good pitches that it would turn, you know. And luckily, I mean, fortunately, we got out of that inning. And you know, after the second, I mean, even the second, though, I felt like, you know, it went a lot better than the first did, obviously. But you know, it was a backside ground ball from Dingler on a sweeper middle that he hit probably 80 off the bat or less. And was it a first pitch fastball to McGonagall also? That was, I think, yes. That inning. So, like I said, I got to be better at the beginning of the game and, you know, get us off to a better start. I was glad I was able to settle in and get us through five, though.
0: God, there's just one word that comes to mind, Dick, hearing him talking here in his tone of voice. He just sounds defeated.
3: Yeah, despondent.
0: Right?
3: Yeah,
0: sounds defeated. Like, yes. He knows he's not doing enough. He knows the team is falling apart. He knows they're swirling the drain, right, in the American League, and he just sounds freaking defeated, man.
3: Well, I was looking at what he's done at T-Mobile, and it's Wu-esque. Mm-hmm. Up to this point,
0: right.
3: Here's the earned runs he has allowed in his starts at home. 0-0-1-2-2.
0: Right.
3: That's it.
0: Right.
3: He allowed almost as many earned runs today as he has all season at home.
0: Yeah, I mean, he's got a 5.81 ERA his last four starts, and the M's have lost all five of them. The M's, as a matter of fact, have lost seven of the last eight games he started, which is incredible considering how good he was when he came off the IL to start the year. The problem, Dick, is that this little run by him, this run of bad luck and bad performances coincides with a streak where they need him to be awesome.
3: Yep.
0: You know, and again, if you take Brian Wu's road record and just split it in half, just say we're just going to be mediocre on the road. You take Bryce Miller, the last, you know, eight or nine starts, and just say, hey, be mediocre. You take Cal Raleigh and just say, hey, be 23-24, Cal Raleigh. Josh Naylor, be half of what you were last year when you showed up here from Arizona. These guys are five or six games up right now. It's unbelievable.
3: Bryce's last eight starts, Dave, he has gotten 15 runs the entire game.
0: Not enough.
3: That is 1.9 runs per game of support for Bryce Miller.
0: You know what we call that? He's getting Felixed. That's
3: yes,
0: what we
3: is.
0: Call that in some ways. A lot of ways he's getting his
3: He's
0: ass
3: not going
0: kicked,
3: seven like yes, Felix did. He's
0: yes.
3: only going five, but
0: other
3: he's
0: ways,
3: still getting Felixed.
0: Other ways he's getting Felixed for sure. All right, 5:42. We'll get a break. I hear a little bit from Manny Acta, who was filling in for Dan Wilson today. Good day for Danny to skip out of work, huh? Next on 93.3 KJRFM.
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29: From the Fox 13 Weather Center, I'm Stephen Kilbreath. Hot and hazy today with temperatures in the upper 80s. Better air quality on the way late tonight into tomorrow and cooler temperatures into the weekend.
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2: All right, boys and girls, big thanks to the Emerald Queen, always entertaining, for sponsoring this shindig here live from Jimmy's on First. We got some NFL football going on right now. 7-7 Cardinals-Panthers in the Hall of Fame game. Carson Beck, by the way, 8 of 9, 90 yards so far to start things off for Arizona. Well, remember, they got Jacoby and they got Gardner Minshew and they got Carson Beck. So, I mean, God, I would think that, you know, who wants the job?
3: Well, they paid Brissett like a low-end starter,
2: yes.
3: So they'll probably end up
2: correct
3: starting him at the beginning. But, yeah, I mean, who knows? Carson Beck might be the guy. Does Miami have a quarterback to replace Carson Beck? Because I really like their
2: team.
3: They
2: do. They have a really,
3: I really like Miami.
2: I don't remember the guy's name off the top of my head, but they have a really, really good quarterback, by the way. He might be a Heisman Trophy
3: winner. Is he the Duke guy?
2: Yes.
3: Okay.
2: Correct.
3: Yes. I like Miami this year a lot.
2: He's got a 1-year, $15.5 million deal. That's it. That's all Brissett has.
3: I thought you were mentioning that. I thought you meant the Miami quarterback.
2: I wouldn't shock you either. He's actually making 2 years, $40 million, by the way. But, I mean, that's not a guarantee that Jacoby Brissett ends up getting the starting job at all. I mean, if Carson Beck outplays him and he's clearly the best guy, then, you know, might be another Russell Wilson, Matt Flynn type situation down there, dude. All right, Mariners got clocked today by the Tigers, 11-0 ass beating by Detroit, outscored 21-4 in the three games against Detroit. They now have a negative 13 run differential, by the way. Three games out, in the American League West, with Tampa Bay, the Yankees, Houston, Milwaukee, the Cubs, and Philadelphia all coming up next. Manny Acta, who was filling in for Dan Wilson today because Dan Wilson got ejected last night after Gabe Speier hit Gleyber Torres in the ass or the leg. Manny Acta with the media after tonight's disaster.
4: Very uncharacteristic by Bryce. Didn't come out very sharp from the get-go and made us play catch-up baseball, but couldn't do anything offensively anyways. The big boy came out of the game at the end, as you saw, with tight oblique. Training staff consider that it's not as bad due to the testing that they did on him. But overall, just not a good ball game.
5: Manny, what did you see from Bryce in the first inning that maybe alluded to some of his struggles? It looked like he was missing with the fastball up early.
4: Yeah, he wasn't sharp from the get-go with his whole repertoire. Got behind some guys with the fastball early and couldn't put him away with the breaking ball. And we all know that's what we preach here. Walks are bad. Not only him, but the rest of the guys. It seemed like whenever we ended up walking a guy, a long ball followed up.
5: Just how close were you to going out there and getting him in the first inning?
4: Pretty close, and that's where he deserves a lot of credit, where he righted the ship and was able to get through five innings, because he was very close to put our bullpen on a really tough spot.
5: What made Fromber so tough today to be able to square up?
4: He had the ability to throw that breaking ball at any time in the count, especially that at bat when we were trying to put something together against Julio. He was able to come back and from 3-0 count and threw three breaking balls for strikes, which is we made him very effective today, because he kept us off balance the whole day. He got creative a couple of times with a bull rush fastball that threw it by some of the hitters. So overall, just not a good game.
6: Manny, with Framber, if you can get some traffic and get him sped up a bit, you can do some stuff because he gets emotional. But I think you guys hit the four double plays today. I mean, he just erased any kind of chaos you might have created there.
4: Yeah, because we were playing catch-up baseball. It's kind of hard to, you know, to have guys running in front of hitters and stuff. And he ended up getting all those double play balls. So it's a lot easier to run and try to create chaos with him and get him out of his game when the game is close. But the fact that we were playing catch-up baseball from the get-go, it made it kind of hard to do any of that kind of stuff.
5: And you've been on, you know, Dan's side the entire time throughout this season. Just how frustrating has this stretch been for the team from, you know, the bench?
4: I actually don't use that word in my vocabulary. And I had people got mad at me in the past for saying it. But I think, you know, we have a different lineup now, and it's just a matter of time this guy's taking off. I think adding Brandon Donovan and getting Taylor Ward, adding it into our lineup, I think is going to do wonders. It's just not going to happen overnight. But, you know, we had a couple of guys that had scheduled days off today, but I'm looking forward to seeing these nine guys that we're going to throw out there going forward.
2: Well, you know, Dick, you really only have the two paths to the playoffs. And I realize most people would say, well, no kidding, wild card or division. Here's my point. Normally, you got three wild card spots you're chasing. Only one of them is up for grabs.
3: That's right.
2: Because the Yankees and Red Sox are running away with the number one and number two wild card. So it's either going to be the division, who you're battling two teams for, or it's going to be the last wild card. And right now, Texas, Cleveland, Baltimore, Minnesota, Detroit, Seattle, throw in Toronto, I guess, if you want, that's seven teams that are all within 3.5 games of that last spot. So you are literally battling seven teams for one spot in one race and three teams for one spot in the other. You almost feel better about the division.
3: Forget about the wild card,
2: right?
3: Dave. I mean, I'm going Jay Buhner right now.
2: Yeah.
3: Because one or two of those teams out of the seven are going to catch fire.
2: Right.
3: And you're not going to be one of them. You don't have to catch fire to win this division.
2: No.
3: You need to play like 600 baseball the rest of the way to win this division. That is nothing. That's just a decent six-week stretch.
2: Well,
3: now, I will agree with Manny Act on one thing that he said there at the end, which was the lone bit of optimism that I have for this team. You look at this lineup now, and it looks like a playoff lineup. Has not performed like one, but at least it looks like one. So if it can perform like one, when you got guys like Colt Emerson, Taylor Ward, Brandon Donovan down at the bottom of the lineup, that's a pretty deep lineup if they can all do what's on the back of their baseball.
2: Well, the problem is nobody's doing that.
3: That's
2: you got
3: right.
2: Three more games with Texas, and you've got five more games with the Astros. So you got eight more games against the division leaders, so you got to go out and play really well. And those games, a 6-2, 7-1 type run. And then don't forget, you don't need to pass the Astros. You just got to tie them because you've already won the tiebreaker against
3: Houston.
2: You've
3: lost with Texas.
2: But it feels like right now these guys are 100 games out, man. I mean, they are just they're showing nothing that says to anybody they're going to be able to wake up and come out of this malaise. And if they're going to do it, they're going to have to do it against some really, really good teams in the next couple of weeks. We've got a break. Alenius Davis. Husky defensive tackle. We're going to chat with him on day one of UW Fall Camp next on 93.3 KJRF.
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13: From the frozen woods of Maine to the mountains of Montana, from an archery opener gone wrong in Wisconsin to a father's last walk through the Minnesota deer woods, each story begins with a hunter stepping into the wild, but not all of them come back.
16: 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You know, it was hot.
13: 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Blood Trails.
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2: Mariners got spanked today, 11-0 to the Tigers. They now face the Tampa Bay Rays tomorrow. That's all you got to know.
3: Jahmyr Gibbs, 3 years, $67 million with the Lions. Jonathan Taylor, 2 years, $44 million with the Colts.
2: And one game happening right now in the NFL, the Hall of Fame game. Cardinals lead the

0: was talking about. So I don't know. I mean, there's all of a sudden some expectations, right? There's some expectations on you. There's expectations on this defense. There's expectations on this football team. How do things feel maybe a little bit different for you now versus maybe going into last season, you think?
1: Yeah. I mean, obviously, it's another year onto my belt. And people in our room, they'd be calling me like the OG, the unk. So like, it's kind of like that veteran leadership type of deal.
0: Yeah.
1: Coming in like a lot more calm and ready to work. So I feel like we all really took that mindset to heart. So, yeah.
0: Well, you were here in 2023. You didn't play, but you saw what Kalen DeBoer and you saw what that defense and Michael Penix were all about, and then things got blown to kingdom come, right, going into 2024.
1: Yeah.
0: So I want to ask you, really, Alineus, a two-part question here. Number one, a lot of guys left after that 2023 mm-hmm. season when Kalen took off for Alabama. You decided to stay.
1: Yeah.
0: I'm wondering why you mm-hmm. decided to stay, number one. And then number two, mm-hmm. how much different is the culture now versus when Jed and his staff first showed up here after that offseason of 2024?
1: Mm-hmm. Mm-hmm. I mean, to be honest, I was a little bit confused where like I was at that time, because I mean, I'm a freshman, the person who recruited you leave, so we basically just stuck in like a space, you know, and like I just prayed on it. I talked to my parents a lot, I talked to people close to me, and like I honestly believed that I would stay here and see how it would be. And, like, as soon as the staff got here, I feel like I kind of knew that, like, I kind of wanted to stay. So, it was awesome the way they just came in and really kind of just not changed the program, but I feel like they kind of just, like, leveled it up a lot more. Like, they're very welcoming, family-oriented. Be a pro's our motto. So, like, I feel like that's something that I could for sure become, not only as, like, a football player, but as, like, a human being. So, That was the biggest thing to me. And like, ever since then, like, I've been loving it even more. So, yeah.
0: I love it. Well, Alineus Davis, UW defensive tackle, you're wearing a pretty familiar number, by the way, to a lot of Husky fans. You know why that number 90
1: yeah.
0: is famous, don't you?
1: Yes, sir. Yes, sir. Steve
0: okay.
1: Ettman.
0: Have you ever talked with Steve Ettman, by the way? Because honestly, dude, there's a lot of people that think number 90 should be retired. Right? That nobody should
1: yeah.
0: get to wear it again. And here you are wearing
1: yeah.
0: maybe the most famous defensive number in school history. Maybe they'll retire it, you know, after
1: yeah.
0: you win the Heisman Trophy or something. I don't know. But
1: mm-hmm.
0: have you had a chance to talk to Steve or ever meet him at all, by the way?
1: Yeah. He came to talk to us the national championship game. Just having like a conversation. And I was like, yeah, like my name's Alania. Just kind of just introducing myself to him. But it's an honor, honestly, like to see that level of greatness, and like it's obvious, like I'm very prideful, like I take it to heart for sure for in this number, knowing that like there's a lot of history behind it, so yeah, but it's an honor for sure.
0: Well, it's going to be great to see what you can do this year. I'm fired up for you. I know the coaches are fired up for you, but honest question, dude, and I look, the team looks way better on paper than it did a couple years ago, right? Offensive line was going through massive transition. You guys have new coaches since
1: mm-hmm.
0: you had when you showed up here. Obviously, you're on your, third defensive coordinator since you've been here, for God's sakes. But, you know, to be truthful,
1: yeah.
0: how much better is this team, man? Alineus, I mean, honestly, how much better is
1: yeah.
0: this football team than the one that we saw 2 years ago that went 6-7 and lost the Sun Bowl to Louisville?
1: Yeah. Yeah. I mean, like, I obviously just feel like just being in, like, in Coach Fish's system and just buying into the process every day and just putting our head down and working, not even asking why. I feel like just embracing it and embracing the commitment. But, in total honesty, like, I feel like just, like, the connection. This offseason, I feel like we all just hung out a lot more. I feel like our bond and being so connected and linked to each other. I feel like that really plays a big part in like in tough moments for being able to rely on each other, the offense, defense, hanging out, being cool to each other. I feel like that builds like an overall healthy and very well-rounded team for sure. So like it's very awesome and it's a blessing to see to see this grow from where like it first started now. So
0: I love it. Well, I think again, we're all hoping for another step this season. What does that look like? Right?

0: I mean, you guys were only one of a few defenses, Elenius. And by the way, Elenius Davis, number 90 defensive tackle with us over at UW. You were one of only a few teams last year in college football to not allow 30 points, but I know that you want more. Mm-hmm. So what does more look like for this defense, you think, this season?
1: Yeah. I mean, Coach Wall talks about it all the time. I feel like we always have to be on the hunt. I feel like last season, yeah, it was pretty good, but I feel like we were more like defending like the end zone. I feel like now this year, I feel we have to go and take that and be on like attack mode all the time, and just having like that confidence swagger about us. I feel like just playing with so much confidence that we're just having fun, to be honest, and where we have that feeling this year for sure. Just like our people coming back and having and working together this whole offseason. So yeah.
0: Who do you like? Who do you like on that defensive line? Because I can tell you who I like, but what do I know? I'm just a overweight, fat sports talk radio guy. You're the guy that plays. You're the guy that plays with these dudes. You're the guy that sees them in practice every day. You're the guy that lines up next to them and sit there in meetings. So be our eyes and ears. I mean, obviously, number 90 is a guy we're going to keep an eye on. Who else do you think fans will be really pleased with on that defensive front?
1: I mean, I'm not even going to hold you and give you like a bad answer, but I'm honestly saying everybody, like, do not be surprised with everybody with the work we put in this offseason or just in general and how connected we are. So I'm going to honestly say everybody, because I feel like we all really buy in and we all really work hard together and have fun together. So I'm honestly saying everybody.
0: Well, how about the 18-year-old? Because I don't know what the hell you were doing when you were 18 years old. I assume that you were redshirting. Tell me about DCB, man, because it's not very often that we see an 18-year-old kid starting on the D-line. Mm-hmm. You know, Ryan Walters was on with us in the spring, and he said he just got too big to play on the outside. He's got to play on the inside. So you got the 18-year-old playing tackle. Then you got the other 18-year-old and Cody Green playing left tackle. So, I mean, as kind of one of the OGs, right, like you talked about, Elenius, give us a take on DCB. What do you see from him?
1: Yeah. I mean, obviously I love the kid, and I feel like being right next to him the whole spring, I feel like that really kind of helped me or helped him the most, just be able to learn and ask questions always, me being able to take him under my wing and kind of show him the ropes. Obviously, like, I was nowhere close to where he was at when he was 18, for sure. So, like, it's just great to see him just getting better one day at a time, asking questions. And he's honestly way ahead of where I thought, and I think where he thought he would be, to be honest. Like, he is honestly improving every day in every aspect. So that's all you can ask for a kid that's 18, and he's only going to continue to grow. So.
0: Yeah, no doubt. Well, Elenius Davis, Husky defensive tackle with us. Dogs hitting the practice field today for day one of fall camp. I mean, heck, the Apple Cup is, what, 5 weeks from Sunday, for God's sakes, or 4 weeks from Sunday. So you're going to wake up and the season's going to be here. But, you know, give us a take on what you see across from you with that offensive line. You know the transition those guys went through from the Joe Moore award-winning O-line in 23 to not one guy coming back in 2024. I think Jed said they had 7 offensive linemen for spring ball when they showed up, and now they got 17. Mm-hmm. I mean, to my eye, it looks a lot better. What are you seeing from that offensive line group from your perspective, man?
1: Honestly, the most connected and most violent offensive lineman I see, to be honest. Like, just lining up against Landon, John, Champ, Drew, and Cody, I feel like they're very connected, and that's what makes them play at the highest level. But it's been great to see him and battle it out through spring. I feel like me and John are really close. Just being able to battle with him every day was for sure awesome, and see how much he's grown, and seeing that whole offensive line grow since they all came. So you should expect nothing less, for sure. So
0: good. Well, my last one is pretty simple. I don't really ask you for a lot, except for every now and then, you know, a little quick interview like we're doing there or right now. But there's two things I need from you in 2026, okay? Just two things. Number one, I want you to make the CFP. And then number two, I want you to kick Oregon's ass when you guys go to Eugene.
1: No, for sure. Hell yeah. That's a must.
0: I mean, is that something that the guys talk about? You know, like, I mean, it kind of feels like the rivalry with Wazoo. I mean, hell, you're from Minnesota, mm-hmm. right? So you didn't grow up with mm-hmm. the Apple Cup rivalry in your backyard. Yeah. We did. And it kind of feels like mm-hmm. the Apple Cup rivalry isn't what it used to be, but the Oregon rivalry sure damn mm-hmm. is. You guys talk much mm-hmm. about that because you got destroyed in 24 with a team that was going mm-hmm. through a lot of change. It's almost understandable. But then last year, dude, 8 minutes to go, you're down 5 in the fourth quarter to Oregon, kind of closing the gap. So what does that rivalry mean mm-hmm. to you, man?
1: Yeah, I mean, obviously it means a lot just because, like, I've honestly, like taken to heart, embraced the rivalry for sure. But I feel like people already know what it is. Like, Coach Fitz talks about it all the time, winning the Final 10. And in moments like these, in those, the last game where we have to win those and finish the right way. So, for sure, just learning from our mistakes and be able to improve on it and learn from it and grow and, you know, and make adjustments. So, yeah.
0: No doubt. All right, bud. Well, you go focus on the Cougs first, obviously. We'll talk about that as we get closer to that game. But I love the attitude and can't wait to see you line up, man, with that famous number 90 in a few weeks from now. Go get him, and we'll talk soon, all right?
1: Appreciate that, Sophie. Thank you for having me, for real. Thank you.
0: You bet, man. Alinius Davis with us on the radio show. He's going to be a guy to watch, guys, no doubt. Number 90. I know we all know what number 90 means here in Seattle at UW, and that guy's wearing that number. Go get him. We'll find out what it looks like, but I got a feeling it's going to look really damn good with that guy wearing number 90. We'll get a break. A lot more to get to on a busy Thursday. Live from Jimmy's right here on 93.3 KJRFM.
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25: It's August 2023, a county government meeting in Pennsylvania's Lehigh Valley. A young woman, early 20s, steps up to the mic to speak.
26: My two-month-old son was happily drinking milk from his bottle when he quickly started choking, turned blue, and went limp. My boyfriend transported our son to the changing table as I grabbed an anti-choking device and my boyfriend began assembling it. Two pumps of the device and my son was conscious, gasping for air and coughing up milk.
25: They all went to the ER to make sure the baby was okay.
26: But upon arriving at Lehigh Valley Hospital, the diagnosis quickly became something so different.
25: One of the doctors had a theory.
26: She stated to my father and mother-in-law that we are young, first-time parents who got frustrated with our baby and violently shook him to make him stop crying, and a confession would only make things easier for us.
25: The parents were told to leave the hospital without their son, and he wouldn't come home for 7 whole months.
26: I'm a postpartum mom dealing with the grief and the trauma of my son being ripped from my arms. and I'm a mom who lost everything in less than 24 hours due to one doctor's misdiagnosis. Enough is enough.
25: And then the next person speaks.
0: And Tails.
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2: 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Hot and hazy today with temperatures in the upper 80s. Better air quality on the way late tonight into tomorrow and cooler temperatures into the weekend.
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17: All right, we're back. Softy, Dick, Jessamyn McIntyre, back in the studio. Jackson, I believe, is back next week, by the way.
25: He
17: gets back. He gets back. We got some Sounders conversation to have with old Jackson. Holy moly, that team is just falling apart. Speaking of falling apart, Mariners not good today against the Tigers. And, you know, if I could just sum it up, man, this team just makes me sad. They just make me sad. I mean, was it how many months ago, Dick? Was it like 10 months ago that you and I were sitting right here at Jimmy's on Monday night before the Seahawks-Texan game, watching Game 7. I was over there about to piss myself. You're sitting over here. Mm-hmm. We're mouthing 7 outs, 8 outs.
27: I was sitting in your chair right there. I wouldn't move. I didn't move. I was like, as long as we were ahead, I was not moving from that chair. I wasn't going to the bathroom. I wasn't doing anything.
17: We got 10 outs. And ever since then, it's just been just a kick to the crotch by this team, man. Just Bryce Miller, the Mariners are going to lose 5 in a row. With Bryce Miller on the mound, 5.81 ERA during those 5 for Bryce Miller. So what do you say we flip it over to the phone lines, all right? 286-9595, 800-829-0950. Let's start with James in Tacoma. James, what do you say, big boy?
28: Yeah, August 2022, the Mariners had a players-only meeting. They'd won 14 in a row. August last year, Mariners had a players-only meeting. Won 17 of the next 18 games. They need to have a players-only meeting now. And also, one thing that pisses me off is the Mariners have scored 39 times this year. They have not hit a home run. Of those 39 games, they've only won 7 games. They've gone 7-32 when they don't hit a home run.
17: Yeah. Well, we talked about this a year ago, right? That when you're hitting home runs, it's great. And they were, what were they, 9th in home runs a year ago, whatever it was. Sorry, 3rd in home runs,
27: they were
17: Dick.
27: Great.
17: And now they're 15th, 28th in runs this year. They were 9th last year. When you have a baseball team that is so dependent on the long ball, when that goes away, you're seeing what happens. And this is why we had the conversation about Cal Raleigh versus Aaron Judge. That, look, I mean, we all loved the season Cal had. It was magical. I was there the night that he hit 60. I think you were there, too. I'll never forget it. I'll never forget being in the building for a guy that hits his 60th home run and the team wins the division. I don't think that's ever happened, by the way, in the history of baseball, where a guy has hit number 60 on the same night that a team clinches their division, and I was lucky enough to be there. So I'll never forget that. But if you take away the bombs for Cal, he's just not the overall thorough hitter that a guy like an Aaron Judge is. And now you're seeing a guy that's a one-trick pony who's not doing his trick. And they're paying dearly for it, Dick. Dearly.
27: Hope is not a game plan. And it feels like the Mariners are just hoping when they go to the ballpark that they will hit home runs because they have no other plan.
17: Right.
27: Do you think Mike McDonald, when the Seahawks couldn't run the ball last year in the first 2 months of the season, his plan with Clint Kubiak was, well, I hope this next game we'll be able to run the football.
17: Right.
27: No,
17: right.
27: They adjusted.
17: Right.
27: Basketball coaching. Do I walk out and just say, well, I hope that I can hit a, we can hit a three, because if we can't hit a three this game, we got no prayer of winning the basketball game.
17: Right.
27: No, you have to make adjustments,
17: right.
27: And there is no effort to manufacture runs on this baseball team whatsoever.
17: Well, I don't know if they can do it, honestly, because they didn't have to do it a year ago, and I do think that there needs to be, look, if they miss the playoffs, and I think that there are certain commentaries, if you will, that can wait until the end of the year. Larry was on with us yesterday, and he was exactly right that if they miss the playoffs, it's hard to imagine Dan coming back. That's what we think. I don't know what Stanton thinks. I don't know what the front office thinks. They may feel like, hey, he's a great guy. We love him. You know, Logan Gilbert was on with us and said how much he loves the guy, blah, blah, blah. So whether or not they do pull the plug is obviously a different thing. You give him the 47 games at this point, you see what happens, right? But I do think that in the end, there is room for criticism for sure of Jerry. I mean, so far the criticism feels like it's been mostly reserved for Dan. Mm-hmm. And what you just said, if he's built a roster that is, again, just totally way too dependent on the home run ball,
0: yeah,
17: that's a reflection of the guys that are putting this thing together. Who's next? Let's go out to, I'm sorry, I lost my list.
4: Kyle in Tacoma.
17: Kyle, you're on the air. Go ahead.
5: Oh, man. Ownership, fat and happy, and I think it's trickled all the way down to the players, fat and happy. You got Julio's a DJ now? When did that happen?
17: Tomorrow.
5: I mean, come on, guys.
17: Tomorrow.
5: I know it. I know it. So I'm going to a Mariners game in Milwaukee in 2 weeks. Guess what I'm buying? I'm buying a Milwaukee hat. I'm tired of these guys.
17: Ooh, God.
27: Don't do that.
17: No.
27: Don't be that guy.
5: I'm tired of it.
27: Don't be that guy.
17: I disagree with you, Dick. I think you do whatever the hell you want. I get your point, but to me, any theory, any way that you want to get through this, any way that you feel like you can survive getting through this, man, I'd say go for it. And I do remember asking, it was 2 years ago in 2024, when the Mariners blew that 10-game lead with the best ERA in the major leagues and they couldn't even make the playoffs. You know, like, what are we doing this for? Honestly. Like, why? I mean, we could pick any team we want to root for. Hell, we could all be Giant fans or, you know, Dodger fans or whatever. People that were here before 76 or whatever can jump on whatever damn wagon they want. I mean, I'm not doing that because I'm just an idiot, and I'm going to come back and just continue taking a beating every year by these guys. But I do think there's people out there that are asking themselves after 50 years of this, what are we doing? Like, why are we even making this our team? Is it time to maybe root for somebody else? And when you have those conversations, it's painful as hell to have. Then they go back and they do something like they did a year ago and they suck you back in. How they win a series, they suck you back in. So I'm not going to judge anybody for being pissed off and anybody for deciding to take any angle or any way to get through this. Whatever works for you, freaking do it, man. Have at it.
27: Would that really work, though?
17: No, nothing works.
27: Does that just make you feel better because you buy a Brewers hat to a team you've never even paid any attention to?
17: Maybe it will make you feel better, right? Maybe for 5 minutes you'll feel better because you'll feel like you're rooting for a pretty damn good baseball team. I mean, 2001 was 25 years ago. 25 years ago. Like, that's a quarter century has gone by since 2001. That guy that just called the show, he might be in his early 30s. He may have no idea what the hell 2001 was all about.
27: 2025 was last year.
17: Of course, but then they go out
27: in the ALCS.
17: Then they go out and they do this, right? I mean, look, we got people wanting to fire the manager, fire the GM, fire the president of baseball operations, pissed off. You are, and we talked about this with Larry yesterday too, Dick, when you weren't here. I was actually wrong. Larry was right that they made the playoffs in 22, should have made it in 23, should have made it in 24, made it in 25, and should be in contention for way more than this right now. You got the number one ERA 2 years ago in the majors. You had the number one ERA in the American League the year before that. You made it in 22. You made it last year. And now the gift from the gods is the worst division in baseball, and you can't even take advantage of it. We should be talking about this team making it 5 years in a row.
27: Well, I go back again to the goals and the franchise expectations. And the franchise expectations are to be just good enough. And if your franchise expectations are to be just good enough, you're not going to make the playoffs every year. You know what you're going to do? You're going to make the playoffs every other year, which is basically what they've done the last 5 years.
17: Nick is in Bonnie Lake. Nick, you're on the air. The floor is yours, man. Go for it.
7: Hey, Softy.
17: Yes.
7: I just want to say Jerry DePoto needs to get fired. Dan Wilson needs to get fired. That's all I need to say. I say it to you on social media all the time. And I'm saying it on the radio all the time. Dick, you were wrong, and you need to apologize. You blocked me, man. You were wrong the whole time. You're wishy-washy about the Mariners. That's all I got to say.
17: Don't block people. What did you do? What did you do to block?
27: Dude, I swear to God, I have not blocked somebody in like 2 years. Yeah. So somebody's holding a grudge over something.
17: Well,
27: and he didn't even describe what I was wrong about.
17: I don't know. I don't know, man. I mean, people are emotional. People are pissed off. And I love it. I mean, that really is the whole thing about this, is that this city has had a right to just be totally apathetic. And they don't become that way. They care. They get angry. They call radio shows. They get pissed off. And, you know, the whole thing about last year and, you know, making game 7 of the ALCS, I mean, okay, so how long do we sit around and kind of wrap our hands around that? You know, is that something that should buoy us for 5-10 years? And we start celebrating that team now like we did 1995? So I think what last year did for a lot of people is it showed that the next step for this team that everybody can agree on is making the World Series. And anything less than that is completely unacceptable, especially with this group. And look, they may bust this group up over the offseason, Dick, right?
27: I mean,
17: Logan
27: Gilbert,
17: Kirby.
27: Randy's not back.
17: Right. So
27: we know probably one of those two starters
17: right,
27: isn't back.
17: Exactly. So you're talking about, you know, this window with these guys – it's now over, and now you're going to have to rely on other guys. I mean, Kate Anderson, we think, is going to be a star. Sloan, we think, is going to be a star. All the guys they have in the minor leagues, but you never know.
27: Well,
17: you never know where this is going.
27: Here's the issue with firing both Dan and Jerry. You still have an ownership whose goal is to fill the stadium and to be just good enough.
17: Right.
27: So how is that going to help? I'm not saying we shouldn't fire Dan.
17: Right.
27: But how's it going to help? Right. How do we know that if we bring another manager in and another general manager in, the culture of the franchise is going to change?
17: Right.
27: We have no idea.
17: Right. Probably won't. I mean, you're just talking about just doing the best you can, right? And again, we're not in charge of this, obviously. We should be, but we're not. You know, firing the manager is just another Band-Aid, you know, to try to cover up the biggest wart of all, which is an ownership group that doesn't seem to have that big-time go-to-bed enraged when the team doesn't play well, wake up dreaming about a World Series, doing everything you can, selling your assets. Like I've made the Cinderella Man reference before where, you know, Paul Giamatti was the trainer for Russell Crowe when he sold everything he owned in the movie so Russell Crowe could train. Everything. Like he was down to a chair. That's how badly he wanted it. And that's what I want from these guys. And I guess I'm just asking for too much. We're going to break. A little fun with audio, right? Next on 93.3 KJR FM.
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3: More big money for NFL running backs. The Lions finally get a deal done with Jahmyr Gibbs. 3 years, $67.5 million. He's now the highest paid at the position. Meanwhile, a two-year, $44 million extension for Jonathan Taylor of the Colts. New Sixer Jaylen Brown telling reporters today it's been a wild transition for him being traded from Boston, but he says he's ready to earn the respect from the city and the coaching staff. I'm Frank Arity.
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17: 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Slash, hey, did
27: sure,
17: you hear that?
27: Always.
17: Hey, Dick, did you happen to hear that?
27: What's that, Dave?
21: What's that, Dick?
17: You say we start with number five there, Jessamyn. On First Things First, Nick Wright and Chris Broussard had a very strong reaction to Chargers quarterback Justin Herbert and his fiancée Madison Beer hanging out at a training camp practice, apparently stroking each other's hair and coming off like a couple of lovebirds.
22: What is this? This is, listen, I understand everyone wants to be Travis and Taylor. I get it. I don't blame you. They never did this at the practice field. This is what is happening here. And you know what? I'm not afraid of the Madison Beer fan army because I've got the Swifties on my side and they roll deeper than these folks. This is out. This is. You can't have more videos of your girlfriend fixing your hair than playoff wins when you've been in the league 7 years. You can't.
23: Nick's right. We should have. That should have been A1. And I like Justin Herbert. But what? What is this?
27: They're sitting there stroking each other's hair on the field after the game.
17: Yeah, after practice.
27: after practice.
17: I mean, I saw the video. I'm like, whatever. I didn't have a big problem with it. You think it was too much? What's the
27: PDA?
17: Word I'm looking for? PDA. Too much PDA. Quarterback should be a better leader than that. Shouldn't be going all lovey-dovey with your girlfriend. Is that what you're saying?
27: Dave, I would have had a problem with it if it was my starting point guard who's 17 years old sitting in the gym with his girlfriend after a game. I'd be like, go to a restaurant or go back to her house or something.
17: The difference with me is that's commonplace, though, because families are on the field after practices.
27: Sure. Go to the VMAC. You want to play with your kids.
17: Go to the VMAC tomorrow. I mean, I saw Julian Love kissing his wife on the cheek the other day, right, and hugging his wife, and kids are out there. So I don't have a huge problem with it. I mean, the only question is how does it resonate in the locker room, right? That's the question. Did his teammates have a problem with it? And if his teammates didn't like the guy already, then it's going to become a major issue. I get the sense his teammates like him and it won't be an issue. But I don't know.
27: But I
17: wasn't as worked up as you
27: from
17: are.
27: I'm not as worked up as those guys were, from a national perspective, if it's Patrick Mahomes, if it's Sam Darnold, if it's somebody that's won a Super Bowl, I think it's one thing.
17: All right.
27: Justin Herbert has won nothing.
17: Sure.
27: And so he's going to get scrutinized for stuff like this.
17: Didn't bother me. And it should bother me. The guy's a duck. I should be poking holes in every part of his game.
27: Yes, it should.
17: Didn't bother me at all. By the way, never forget, Justin Herbert's first pass as a starting quarterback was caught by who?
27: Buda Baker.
17: Boom! Hey, Dick, did you happen to hear that?
27: What's that, Dick?
21: What's that, Dick?
17: Let's go to, how about number four? Kind of a fun side of baseball. There was a Phillies fan, Lewis Kolb, who is a substitute teacher, won an auction to perform an inning of play-by-play during the Phillies radio broadcast. He got that chance in the third inning of Wednesday's 10-4 loss to the Nationals and absolutely knocked it out of the park.
24: We are headed to the third inning. Phillies on top 2-1, and we're pleased to welcome Lewis Kolb from Medford Lakes, New Jersey. He is our Phillies fantastic auction winner. He outbid the competition to spend an inning and do some play-by-play in the booth. And Lewis, welcome.
0: Glad to have you here.
4: Thank you, Scott. It's a thrill to be here. It's a lifelong dream to be in the Phillies broadcast booth. So here we go. Painter with the first pitch to Ortiz. It's in there for strike one call. Phils with two in the bottom of the second to take the lead.
5: And Lewis, you spent your life as a firefighter, police officer?
4: Neither of those things.
5: Just guessing.
4: I've been a substitute teacher in recent years for Nita School in Lakerland. There's a pitch that's lined over shortstop, a base hit for Dylan Cruz, and he reaches first base safely with a one-out single.
27: About that,
17: unbelievable.
27: You wouldn't even have known.
17: No,
27: like, if you just turned the broadcast on and be
17: not
27: like,
17: at all.
27: That's the play-by-play guy of the Phillies.
17: Unless you knew the Phillies radio crew. But if you and I were like driving around Philadelphia, I mean, first of all, I thought it was the first thing I thought is that's a young guy doing an impression of an older guy.
27: Right.
17: Then I thought it was like Will Ferrell doing Harry Carey.
27: Yeah.
17: On the Phillies broadcast crew. And then I thought to myself, well, there's got to be an opening around baseball. Hire the guy.
27: Now
17: he's unbelievable. Can you imagine if the Mariners did that? If the Mariners had an auction to go on the air and do an inning. Let's hand it over to Bob Sanders from Bellingham. These guys suck. I'd fire everybody. Cal, pull your head out of your ass. Julio, you're a clown. My God, a Rosarina, that's the worst. Can you imagine if they let a guy in the air right now?
27: That's why I don't think they would do
17: God.
27: That like the Phillies do. Now, I did a little digging. Lewis
17: yes.
27: Kolb actually has more than 3,000 recreational and school league play-by-play games.
17: I got you.
27: So he has
17: not
27: been
17: a rookie.
27: Doing it his
17: yeah,
27: whole
17: yeah.
27: life. He has
17: I
27: just been
17: it.
27: Doing it at a very low
17: All
27: level.
17: Right. Well, he sounded great. Good for him. All right, let's get a few more. Hey, Dick, did you happen to hear
7: what?
17: That?
7: What's that, Dick?
17: Let's go to number three. Apparently, Wilbon and Stephen A are going at it now,
27: yeah,
17: right?
27: A little bit.
17: So,
27: I don't know if it's mounting out of a molehill or if there's something going on there.
17: Michael Wilbon accusing Stephen A. Smith of not being a journalist. Stephen A. Smith biting back. Keep in mind, they both work on the same network
27: right.
17: for ESPN. This is Michael Wilbon, Stephen A. Smith going at each other. Let's see who the loudest voice in the room can be. Go ahead.
8: Stephen A., I'm looking at you. Stop. You're not a journalist anymore. You're not doing what you did at the Philly Inquirer. I know what you did there because I was shoulder to shoulder with you at Press Row and Press Boxes and practice. Allen Iverson's practicing. Stop. Stephen A.'s a show. He's a show. He knows it. Responsibilities change, but the nature of who you are isn't. I don't just come on the air and bloviate out the mouth. I make phone calls. I have resources. People educate me about what's going on. I'm just not in somebody's face immediately upon talking about them. I gotta be in studio, mic'd up, etc. The Stephen A. Smith Show on politics. I've had over 50 politicians on my show. Sports. When I sat down with Commissioner Goodell, was that not journalism? When I sat down with Adam Silver and Gary Bettman and Rob Manfred, was that not journalism? We come from a principled journalistic fourth estate place.
17: I don't know. I'm hearing a clip, Jess, from the studio. Whatever you're doing back there, turn that off. I love the word bloviate, by the way. That is such a great word that he just used to describe
27: used
17: Michael Wilbon.
27: Too.
17: That is awesome. I'd like someone to bloviate out their bloviation today after the game is over, man. But they work for the same network. You think ESPN likes that? I would love it, but I'm
27: yes.
17: not sure if they like it.
27: They
17: or
27: probably
17: not.
27: Don't, but they should. I just think Stephen A. Smith is not a journalist anymore.
17: No, he's
27: he
17: not.
27: Is a talk show host.
17: Which is fine. It's
27: fine.
17: Great.
27: It's like, you know.
17: Whatever.
27: Now, there are people that do both. Greg Bell is both.
17: Right.
27: He's a talk show host for us.
17: Right.
27: He is a journalist. But most people are either journalists
17: right.
27: or they're talk show hosts.
17: Well, is he still writing stories, Stephen A.? Is he still breaking news, Stephen A.?
27: I mean,
17: he might be breaking news every
27: of.
17: Now and then. I have no idea. But I don't think that should be taken by Stephen A. as some kind of an insult. You're not a journalist.
27: No.
17: I mean, he was a journalist.
27: Different job.
17: Now he's an entertainer. Now he's a talk show host. Now he's a broadcaster. Now he's a talent. Now he's a personality, right? So that's not an insult to me at all. I mean, people say things like that to me. I'm like, really?
27: I've never.
17: What do I care?
27: I've never considered myself
17: no.
27: a journalist, even when I was a Sonics reporter, when technically
17: right.
27: I guess I was a journalist
17: yeah.
27: if
17: no,
27: I'm reporting on Sonics practices
17: nah.
27: every day. But I've never considered myself
17: nah.
27: a journalist, and I don't care to be a journalist.
17: You were bloviating back then,
27: yes,
17: too,
27: I
17: like
27: was.
17: You are now.
27: Yeah, that's right.
17: All right, what do you say with that? We'll get the hell out of here, right?
27: That
17: I think we
27: good.
17: Deserve it after what we saw across the street.
27: That was exhausting.
17: By the, way. Oh, the whole thing has been tiresome, man. We'll get out of here tomorrow, by the way, back here at Jimmy's at 3 o'clock. Boone, Brett Boone's going to come by and say hello.
27: Nice.
17: I'm sure he'll have a few thoughts. on what's happening with his beloved Mariners before the Home Run Derby tomorrow and the Top 50 celebration on Saturday. Jess, great stuff. Enjoy it. And we'll talk to you tomorrow at 3. Bye.
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1: Hey, it's Chuck Powell here with a quick reminder that there's still more time to join me at the Circle Bar right in the middle of the casino floor at Tulalip Resort Casino before tonight's George Thorogood concert. 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
2: In Major League Baseball, the Red Sox are trying to make it 8 in a row, but right now they're losing to the White Sox 7-6. It's the bottom of the 8th inning in Boston. The Braves are trying to make it 8 in a row. Right now they lead the Marlins at home 2-0. It's the bottom of the 6th inning. The Padres on the scoreboard quickly. They're up on the Diamondbacks in Arizona 1-0 after the first inning. The Twins lead the Royals 4-3, top of the 8th inning, while the Tigers shut out the Mariners 11-0, and the Phillies beat the Nationals 7-3. In the NFL, the Hall of Fame preseason game continues halfway through the third quarter. The Panthers and the Cardinals are tied at 17. Carson Beck no longer in the game for Arizona, but he was 15 of 19 for 188 yards and a touchdown. Jahmyr Gibbs and the Lions agreed to a three-year extension worth up to $75.75 million, making him the highest paid running back in NFL history. I'm Monty Bolaños.
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20: 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And sitting in for Jason Smith, here's Anthony Gargano.
10: Greetings and welcome in. A beautiful Thursday. A big opening night red carpet premiere for you. I start with one of my favorite quotes from the movie The American President. People want leadership. Without it, they'll listen to anyone at the microphone. They'll crawl toward a mirage and drink the sand. Michael Douglas responds, people don't drink the sand because they're thirsty. They drink it because they don't know the difference. And that's what we're watching in the Hall of Fame game. It looks like football. It might be football, but we're so thirsty for it. After a long offseason, we're ready for every little bit of it. And we'll talk about the greatness of Carson Beck all night long, unless we won't. Welcome in. I'm Mike Harmon alongside Anthony Gargano. Long time colleague here, Fox Sports Radio. Been a minute since we've been able to crack the microphone together. He is the godfather, the hero, the leader of the pack there in Philadelphia. And we could probably do a four-hour Philadelphia show and traverse all up and around and down of all the storylines there. But I think you've probably traveled those roads, Mr. Gargano. At Anthony L. Gargano is where you find him in the Twitterverse. What's going on, buddy?
14: My brother, man. It's great to be with you, man. You're the best, man. I love it.
10: No, it's great to have you in on a beautiful Thursday night as we get the football Jones, at least,
14: dude,
10: you know, a little fix
14: today.
10: I got to
14: tell you, I could watch Carson Beck, Haynes King until next week, all right? You're right. I love the quote that you chose, and that's me, man. I'm drinking sand, and it goes down good. It feels like a pint of beer. All right.
10: Well, I mean, the old adage is, I mean, in life, you know, there are very few things that are absolute that get you through. Folks will go to the death and taxes. I say, no. Things that are always pretty good. Now, we can argue about style and substance when it comes to pizza and sex.
14: Yes.
10: Doesn't mean it's always great.
14: Yes.
10: But it usually beats the alternative. So those
14: Correct.
10: Are the two things.
14: It's
10: Forget about death
14: than
10: and
14: neither
10: taxes.
14: Neither of those two.
10: Yeah,
14: yes.
10: Plenty of folks don't pay their taxes. Cheat on their taxes. And if nothing else, you get three hots and a cot. So, I mean, it could be a lot worse. But we're looking at it tonight. You mentioned Haynes King. We got a little bit of Kenny Pickett to get things started. Carson Beck, who will be the quarterback there in Arizona. Just a matter of time.
4: This is the notice to all NFL squads. When your quarterback goes down, whether it's because of the electrical substation in San Francisco, Santa Clara, or the usual spate of injuries that we have, Jacoby Brissett is going to be there for you, because Carson Beck tonight, coming off a strong collegiate career, 15 of 19, 188 and 1, greatly surpassing all of those over-unders. Yes, I'm a degenerate, was looking yesterday. And we have crashed the over because it is now 20 to 17. The over-under is 35 and a half.
14: That's a W to start the season.
4: How about that? We got points. We got excitement.
14: Green W.
4: No, that's what we're going to take, right? We want points. We want excitement. We want guys to show out. We got some Bam Knight action, 12 carries for him. But me, just in the beginnings of my fantasy football content production, forgot that A.J. Dillon was running around in Carolina.
14: Yeah, I did too until he scored. I was like, wow, it's A.J. Dillon.
4: Hey, there he is.
14: I forgot about that. Yeah.
4: No, so, I mean, as we get ready for this season, I mean, the myriad storylines, plenty of ink and words slung coming out of the Sando tiered quarterback rankings, I kind of shrug. You know, you've got the ESPN top 100. Again, shrug. There's going to be a lot of controversial
14: the
4: moments.
14: There's shrug on that.
4: You know what I mean? Because it's the, all right, let's do this just so you all will talk about it. It's like, yeah. I don't

0: 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All right, Anthony, we need to play it one more time before we get out of here. The glory, the honor, 33-30, it's Haynes King.
1: Game on the line. King, he's going to step up. Pumps, runs, goal line. Is he in? Yes! Carolina wins! Haynes King, king of the night.
0: NBC on the call. King of the night. Come on, jacked up.
2: I got to love it. I mean, he killed it. It was a great call.
0: That is
2: a
0: fantastic
2: Tirico
0: call.
2: Tirico killed it. It was a great call.
0: That energy, that excitement.
2: Yes, the energy was it. Yes.
0: Because with good a lot job, of Mike. This, right? Because we talk about some of these games that have some juice, and oftentimes it's like, all right, you're running through the motions. Like we're actually just having this conversation about the world in general, whatever situation you're in. If you don't want to be there, everybody knows you don't want to be there. So figure out what the next situation is. Figure out where you fit. I know it's not always easy to be to make things so easily transportable, and the costs in many ways sometimes will slow you down. But the fact that they're finishing the Hall of Fame game and they're that jacked up is all you can ask for, man.
2: Yeah, let's come on. We love the game. We love football. We just do. We're a country that we love the sport. So how beautiful was it that you embraced that moment? I get it. It's an exhibition game. It was awesome.
0: And you know what? It was a great exhibition.
2: It was.
0: Right? Exhibition it wasn't always a pejorative. An exhibition was something that was scheduled. You needed to go see it because it was a special event in your town, in any town, USA. Like the circus coming to
2: clown. What you just did right there.
0: I add value.
2: That's impressive.
0: Word smithing 101. Hey, a guy who probably needs a little bit of help, though, is new Boilermakers athletic director Tommy McClelland, who making his giant speech talking about the role of the university and what their goals are. I think he missed the mark, unless he's just trying to poke the bear.
3: Every recruit, every current student athlete will hear this message repeatedly. We are here to win championships. If you don't want to win championships, go to Indiana.
2: Come on, man.
0: To which, it was like the bat signal going up to Kurt Cignetti. 27-2. I mean, was he just talking about the basketball program?
2: Come on, bro. That's a violation of the first, man.
0: 2024, what was it, 66-0 to get that playoff spot?
2: Oh, my God.
0: That is fabulous. Absolutely amazing. Cignetti, for those that don't recall, remember, he said, I win. Google me when he took the job at Indiana. Now, lastly, we'd be remiss if we didn't at least say Pablo Torre is finding out more, allegedly, on Kawhi Leonard and more payments, with one of the quotes here being, let me make sure I quote this correctly, quote, 1,000% a way to circumvent the salary cap. That it was an open joke. Good times in the NBA for Adam Silver.
2: Yeah, man. He got LeBron situated so he could come up with a schedule, and now he's got to deal with this.
0: Old rule of thumb is discovery will kill you in the process. That's why you try to settle out of court before they get too deep into it.
2: Maybe Kawhi can go play baseball.
0: Yeah, well, what happens to him? Exactly.
2: Hey, Kawhi, go play baseball in Birmingham for 2 years.
0: Wow. Look at you taking your swings at Michael Jordan. Couldn't hit the curveball.
2: I love him. He's my favorite.
0: Couldn't hit the curveball. Anthony L. Gargano on Twitter. Find me over at Swell Window. We went 1-0. Ben Maller is next.
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0: 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Yes. 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It's omnipresent. And special treat this weekend, the fifth hour podcast. Yes. New episode today. Drop another one on Saturday, and then the mailbag on Sunday. Will Marcel be on the mailbag? Maybe we'll do a roundtable with Marcel and another listener. Who knows? Just check out the Ben Maller Show podcast, fifth hour podcast. Thank you, thank you, thank you. All right, right back to it. We're going to play Jeopardy. We don't have the time for a good Jeopardy game, so let's go back to the phones, and we'll say hello to the legend, the one and only, a guy that won the Mallerpalooza with Ohio Al as his teammate, Dick in Dayton. Hello, Dickster. Welcome.
1: Guess who come to see me?
0: Who's that, Dick?
1: My cousin from, he lives in Texas, and he's a musician. And yeah. His mother always, I was always with my Uncle Tony and Benny and stuff, but we had a good time. We went and had pizza.
0: But oh, great.
2: Ben, how did you not guess that, Ben?
0: I should have known that. That's a bad job by me.
1: Hey, Ben, I'm worried about the Guardians. They've lost six in a row, haven't they?
0: Do you have any advice for the Guardians, Dick?
1: I don't know, but this isn't the time to... They did that last year. They were 18 games out, but I'm kind of worried because I wanted to see them make the playoffs, but this is August 6th already.
0: And I just not good. Well, you gave a... Remember a couple years ago, you gave a pep talk to the Cleveland Indians, and they turned things around after that pep talk. So you have been able to do that from time to time. So you give good pep talks, yeah. Did you tell your cousin that you won the Mallerpalooza? And you performed
1: he was so proud of me. You know, he was part of our little it was Carla, me, Tony, Benny, and my aunt. Oh, it just... The memories that you have there, and
0: it was
1: Tony
0: great.
1: Said
0: it was,
1: that I'm glad, Dick, that you. My mother used to hear you up in Cleveland, but you set an example of your family, and I'm glad you're getting around. But maybe you could meet him sometime. You know?
0: Well, we'll have to do it again. We had a great turnout there. The legendary Dick in Dayton, and his cousin. I love his cousin. It's what a family they got. My goodness.
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17: It may have just been a preseason game between the Panthers and the Cardinals, but it was a thriller.
18: Game on the line. King, he's going to step up. Pops, runs, goal line. Is he in? Yes! Carolina wins! Haynes King, king of the night.
17: You heard it all on NBC. Not only did Haynes King score the rushing touchdown as time expired, he also threw for 180 yards and 2 touchdowns as the Panthers defeated the Cardinals 33-30 in the Hall of Fame game. In baseball, the Braves have won 8 in a row. They crushed the Marlins 11-3. Atlanta is the second team to reach 70 wins so far this season. The Red Sox have also won 8 in a row. They were down 5 different times but managed to beat the White Sox 12-11 in 13 innings at Fenway. And in the WNBA, the Sparks topped the Lynx 89-82, snapping Minnesota's 10-game winning streak. I'm Monty Bolaños.
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0: Joe, Fox Sports Radio, LeVar Arrington, Brady Quinn, Jonas Knox with you here. We'll be back on the air coming up on Monday. Same time, same place, 6 a.m. Eastern time, 3 o'clock Pacific. And before we get to another edition of The Leftovers, a reminder about today's show. If you've missed any of it, you can catch the podcast. 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
0: All right, Larray, what do we got?
3: Well, fellas, you need to be watching out for scammers, and, well, maybe the scammers should be watching out as well. A 24-year-old was found unalive in a swimming pool in New Jersey. He was accused of running a million-dollar fake e-commerce scheme that specifically targeted professional former athletes. He was selling steaks in fake online web stores. Three former NFL players reported losing more than $1 million combined. Former Giants linebacker Tay Crowder, I think is how you say his
4: Tay
3: name.
4: Tay Crowder.
3: Yeah, yep, he lost his entire $500,000 savings.
0: Jeez. And yeah. So this guy ended up
4: unalived in the pool.
0: Yeah,
3: at a home. It didn't say his home. It just said a home.
4: Some people were speculating, basically saying that, you know, you think 2026 cats would learn how to swim, you know.
0: Well, I was going to say, like, all that money he made, he couldn't afford a snorkel.
4: Yeah, all he had to do was get some swim lessons, you know what I mean? Like, yeah. Just get some lessons, man.
5: Hey, Jonas, when's the last time you snorkeled?
0: Oh, not a big snorkel guy. Yeah, probably never.
5: Let me guess, never.
0: No, I've snorkeled before. Yeah, I've
4: Really?
0: Yeah.
4: You were able to push the water out of your pipe?
0: Yeah. That was my
4: blow hole.
0: Blew
4: it out real good?
0: Yeah.
4: You blow-holed it?
0: Yeah.
4: Okay, good for you.
0: But I'm saying, like, this guy made all that money. You could go on Amazon and buy a pair, you know, some floaties for, like, $4. They're not that expensive. Go to a CVS. I'm just saying.
4: We're not supposed to be laughing in a situation where somebody is unalive, but I'm just saying.
3: Yes, and the man who was found deceased previously denied the allegations. He says that the funds just hadn't come back yet profit-wise and that there's no criminal activity. And no criminal charges were actually filed before he died. And the authorities are looking into his cause of death.
4: You think they'll figure it out? You think somebody murked him?
0: Seems a little suspect.
3: Seems a little fishy to me.
4: How you figure out, was it some cameras that nobody was aware of? You know, these Ring cameras, they all over the place. They're so easy to use.
3: It's the Flock cameras, too, now, too.
0: The what?
3: The Flock cameras, I think that's what they're called. They're on the corners now.
0: Oh.
3: Watching everyone, everything,
4: and,
3: all the time.
4: And your cell phone technology. Like,
3: watching.
4: Where were you pinging at the time the dude was swimming?
0: But
4: you know,
0: the problem is they've got all these cameras out now, but people are still committing crimes.
4: Yeah, you know what? Yeah.
0: Like,
4: just, I don't know. That
5: well, I think
4: stop.
5: It's the nature of how they're using it. I believe in the one case, the guy had traveled across the state lines to Michigan where marijuana is legal, but they tracked him back into Wisconsin, then pulled him over. Mm-mm. That was more of the issue. It's like, all right, how are we using the Flock cameras? Should we be following people like that? It feels like Big Brother's getting a little too involved there.
0: How do you guys feel about red light cameras?
4: I think they stink. I was living in D.C. when all of that was taken.
5: If we really want to get into a philosophical conversation, I'm all for rotaries, like roundabouts. Like I don't know why we need any intersections. Like I would rather just have a roundabout or rotary. One, it's really hard if you're going to try to speed through there. Good luck.
3: Ooh,
5: and two, it keeps a consistent flow of traffic without using electricity and all the other BS you have to deal with.
4: That's interesting.
0: Oh.
5: Yeah. I mean, it was something that was...
4: Merging, huh?
5: Yeah, dude, it's not hard. They do it all the time in other European cities. Yeah. There's in other places too. You look at it and you go, they don't need a four-way stop. This could be a roundabout. I have no idea why they don't just do that.
0: Wow.
5: Yeah.
4: That might be too complicated for some people.
5: That's the thing, is it's actually
4: what
5: super
4: do I do
5: simple.
4: Here?
5: It's like we need Jim? To like make things complicated.
0: There's a roundabout that we've taken a couple of times up north when we go to Solvang. Every time I miss it. every single time. I miss the because
4: see,
0: I'm just
4: there
0: not.
4: You go.
0: I'm not used to it. I'm
5: and that's
0: not
5: the
0: used
5: problem.
0: To it.
5: Is if you can't there figure you out go. A roundabout, you shouldn't have a license. Okay,
0: because
5: you're a big old dummy. It's like the people who are like, I don't know how to buckle my seatbelt on an airplane.
0: Rude.
5: Let me just come back there, then beat you over the head with it because
0: that's
5: you're
0: rude.
5: A dummy and you shouldn't be able to fly on this plane.
0: Hey, that's rude.
4: You big dummy.
3: Pass my stupid stick.
2: Damn.
3: Someone's getting smacked.
5: Really? Tank. Are we having issues with seatbelts on airplanes now? Is that?
4: Tank. Only if you need two seatbelts to get it on. Tank.
5: Oh, okay.
0: Well, I'm really going to do this.
4: Stop. Have a great weekend, everyone.
3: Bye, guys.
4: $10, Jonas. 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
0: Well, great morning to you here live from the Virginia Mason Athletic Center. My name is Chuck Powell. Happy Friday to you all. We made it, everybody. We made it to the Friday, and we are happy to have you with us. Ashley Ryan back at the studio. My name is Chuck Powell. We've got you for the next 4 hours here on the radio show and all sorts of things planned for you to close out the week. We will detail that for you in a moment as we just spend another day, another morning here in Renton, Washington. And get ready for another Seahawks practice. We have a preseason game, actually not officially a preseason game, but there was football on last night, which we'll talk about in our headlines here in a little bit. But yes, football season is here, and yet baseball season painfully continues, which we'll get to more in a moment. But last night, Ashley, I went to Tulalip Resort Casino. Lovely place.
17: Did Just you drink alone? Place.
0: I did not drink alone.
17: Oh, no. Thank goodness.
0: Yeah. I mean, and I suppose at the George Thorogood concert, I should have. But no. People showed up and made sure that I didn't. So I thank those individuals.
17: Good.
0: And the collective.
17: Yeah.
0: And the collective. But I did not drink a lot, I'll say that.
17: Well, that's good.
0: Yeah, I stretched it out. I got two things off the Thorogood checklist. I did have a scotch and I did have a beer, okay. But I did not have the bourbon, and I thought maybe that was a good choice to make considering what time we needed to be on the air today.
17: Yes, I think.
0: And because I had to drive home from the concert last night.
17: And then there's that.
0: Yeah, so we stopped two-thirds of the way through the list, but I do know Brandon, who came out, and he actually bought me my scotch. He did the checklist. He was staying for the entirety of the show. I didn't stay for the entirety of the show. So he did the whole George Thorogood experience last night, and it was fantastic. It really was. The amphitheater was terrific, and he's 77 years old, for goodness sake, rock legend, and yet he's still got this, like, pizzazz about him, and he obviously can still play, and he can still sing, and it was it was a fun night out at Tulalip, and so we enjoyed it all, and I want to thank all the people that came out. I'm not going to remember you all, but Ron, we had a great conversation with Ron. Brian, who stopped by, so glad that he was one of our ticket winners. Wes was another one of our ticket winners, and he stopped by.
17: Nice.
0: With his wife and a huge Kraken fan, Wes, who decided to take a dig at the Mariners as he was walking away from me last night. So, yeah, just Jeff. Jeff was there as the, you know, when I first got there. So thanks, many others as well. But I want to thank everybody for just coming out and say hi last night. And then the show was terrific, and Tulalip was terrific. And can't wait to go see another show out there and eat at another different restaurant out there and actually spend some time. You know, I didn't have the time to play the tables or stay the night, which is something that I want to get done here very soon. But great evening at Tulalip Resort Casino last night.
17: Well, I am glad to hear that. Very glad to hear that. How was Robert Cray, by the way? He was opening, right?
0: Amazing.
17: Okay, yeah.
0: Like, amazing. I mean, I'm not exaggerating this.
17: Yeah.
0: I did not. I mean, I didn't really know Robert Cray. I didn't really know the history of him.
18: And then all of a sudden, I'm like, my goodness, this is an album purchase. The next time I go to the store, to the record store, fantastic. I mean, he's 73 years old, and he's like, man, if you're not in your prime, I kind of want to go back, travel in time to hear you in your prime, because you are fantastic. I mean, his singing voice and his guitar playing, just remarkable. And then Thorogood, I mean, he sang about alcohol his entire career. You know he's had some.
17: Yeah, I would hope so.
18: Yeah,
17: otherwise,
18: you know,
17: he's just lying to himself.
18: Yeah, I doubt that he stopped at one bourbon, one scotch, and one beer. I would imagine he probably had two of each.
17: Probably.
18: At certain points of his life. You know, still the showman. The only thing about it was, and we'll get into the Mariners here in a second. Maybe I'm stalling.
17: Yeah, that's fine.
18: The only thing about it was when he comes out on the stage, I'm like, oh, my gosh, he looks like Gas Man.
17: What?
18: So the whole concert, I'm like, I kept thinking, like, oh, Mike Gastineau's up there performing on the stage.
17: Perfect. That's very random.
18: An old Mike Gastineau, Gas Man. Yeah, he kind of has taken on like an older Gas look about him. So I couldn't get Gas out of my thoughts last night while I'm watching the George Thorogood show.
17: Well, that's pretty funny. That's so random.
18: It would be great if this entire time Mike Gastineau has been George Thorogood. That would have been awesome.
17: Wow, like, he would have really tricked us all.
18: Living a double life, yeah. Like a spy, but and not.
17: Quite an opposite double life as well.
18: Yeah, yeah, you would think, yeah. All right, well, good morning to you all. Welcome into the radio show. Here we are on this Friday. We do have a lot of ground to cover today. And certainly, I mean, oh, first, credit is your keyword at 93.3KJR.com for $1,000 in cash. Certainly, you know, it's hard not to be kind of depressed, really, about this Mariners season when there were such high expectations. It's the 50-year celebration, and maybe this is it. You know, maybe all the planets are coming together, and in year number 50, this long, extended wait to get into the World Series, you got the entire country talking about this team on paper looks like the best team in the American League. I told you that in spring training. A lot of people bought into that. I wasn't the only one here in town that felt that way. Wasn't the only one on the show that felt that way. and yet, it's obviously been disappointing. I mean, 4 months of disappointment. This team just cannot get into a groove. And then Saturday night, you think for sure, excuse me, not Saturday night, Wednesday night, you have one of those games where you feel like, that's it. That's got to be it, right? That's got to trigger things. That's got to set things right. Every team, even bad teams, have a hot streak at some point where they play above, even above their caliber. I mean, it's baseball. At some point during a season, a team goes on a run. Now, it might be different for, say, the Colorado Rockies than it is for the Los Angeles Dodgers. But even the Colorado Rockies have had a stretch this season where they played above their heads for a week or 10 days and went on a bit of a run and got people's attention. We've not had that from this team. And maybe it's still coming. But they just cannot seize momentum. And just when you think they've played one of those games that we discussed yesterday, that galvanizing type effect that you could get from a game, you know, you had the dust up at the end, you had bad outfielders making good plays, you had a 21-year-old answering after the brawl with a home run, you had Julio coming up with one of the bigger hits of the year, and it felt like he needed it just felt like one of those games that could be that turning point. And Ashley, if you don't go out the very next night or very next day, 12 hours later, and you're down 3-0 within a blink, and you never got in a baseball game, you never got into that game at any point.
17: Yeah,
18: you were such not a threat to the Tigers yesterday that Framber Valdez didn't even have to throw at anybody.
17: Yeah.
18: I mean, that doesn't tell you. He didn't even have time. I mean, he was up 3-0 by the time he took the mound. I mean, I'm pretty sure he was getting ready to throw at someone and get ejected by the first or second inning. But when you're already up 3-0, before the blink of an eye, there really was no call for it. And so we didn't even have that in the game yesterday. And by the end of it, you got a position player pitching, which is the example of how the day did not go well in a Major League Baseball game.
17: I found myself having a conversation with myself last night, like like trying to talk myself into still having some faith in this team. And it was kind of a depressing conversation with myself that I was having, because I just don't know what possible spark or fight or thing they would have. I mean, I don't know what more you need, you know, than what you had on Wednesday to show that you were all in. Yesterday, they didn't have to be all in. I mean, yesterday, they didn't have to have each other's back because no one showed up. So it was like, well, good. At least we all did this together. So Wednesday, we all showed up and had each other's back. Thursday, we were all like, let's just hang out and not really perform well. I was like, I'm not giving up on this team because I just can't. It's the hardened Mariners fan in me, I suppose.
18: Yeah.
17: But I find it hard to be excited, like even thinking about tonight. Like, I'll put it on, but what am I going to see? I feel like I've never ridden a roller coaster with this team as much as I have ridden one this year.
18: Well, I don't even think it's been a roller coaster. I mean, roller coasters have to have highs and lows. I mean,
17: there's been some very limited highs.
18: And never extended. It's yeah. One night here and there where you're like, wow, now that was pulling one out of the fire. Here we go. And then the next night, and I know it's not effort, and I know that it's not caring. I know that. But it is, and I heard Dick Fain talking about this last night, it is, like, at this point, we might have to acknowledge that this team's been far more one way than they have been the other. And that way is not good. And maybe this is who they are, that they are just a collection of underachieving players who cannot ride momentum and cannot capture the same magic and energy that they showed from one and focus from one night into the other. And this team, during the DePoto era, with some of the same guys in the clubhouse, used to be sort of famous for never giving up and creating crazy comebacks. And this team, I mean, honestly, once you're down 3-0, it feels over.

0: straight wins. I'm not talking about anything magical.
1: Right. You're not asking for something crazy.
0: Right. I'm talking about one of those runs that almost every team has where they play even better than they are on paper. And we think, or we thought, this team on paper was a world championship contender this year. And so, you know, maybe they're not going to be that consistent team, but they have to have one run in them, right? They have to have one 10-game stretch where they play better than they have for most of the season. Every team has one. And if they get one, and you got 46 games to figure this out, mm-hmm. if they get like a 10-game stretch, it's going to be against good competition, by the way.
1: Yeah.
0: They get a 10-game stretch, and they go 8-2. They're probably going to emerge on the other side tied with the Astros or within a game of the Astros with, you know, another couple weeks, a month to play to make up a game. And so it's really all it takes, and it's certainly not out of the question. But it is, I would say to your point, Ashley, the most frustrating thing about it and the reason you can't get excited about this team is because – they cannot take advantage of momentum in any single way. You were sure when the first pitch was thrown yesterday that this team had a great shot at going 2 out of 3, did you not?
1: Oh, absolutely.
0: And winning yesterday and starting something, and Tuesday was supposed to represent a spark, right? Can't start a fire without a spark. That was supposed to represent a spark. We've mistook a lot of sparks this year.
1: Yep.
0: And so that you know, you felt good about going into that game, and then within a half an inning, you suddenly like, oh, it's one of those days again. Okay, so all right, I guess we'll focus on Tampa. Hopefully we get it going against them. So 3 games out, 46 to play, plenty of time to come back from it. But you and Dick Fain and a lot of people listening right now are right. Where has been the evidence that you can put together a good stretch of baseball, because you haven't done it in 4 months?
1: And if you're concerned at all, and then you look at the schedule, that's like a double concern, because you've got Tampa Bay in town, then you go to New York, then you go to Houston, then you go to Milwaukee, then you have the Cubs, then you have the Phillies. I mean, there's no break.
0: I'm not worried about that as much, because this team has always been weird that way.
1: Well, true.
0: I mean, even you know, over the course of the last 10 years of Mariners baseball, I mean, they come up with their streak at the weirdest times where you're sure that they're dead in the water. And then all of a sudden, once you've given up on them, then they rattle off, you know, 11 straight wins against the 12 disciples.
1: Well, I'd like that streak start now.
0: Yeah, they can beat anybody. They can beat like an all-star team of the Yankees and Dodgers combined.
1: Well, that'd be a good team.
0: Yeah. I mean, that's how weird they've been. But this team has not operated like even some of the Mariners teams that we've watched in recent years. Mm-hmm. And so we wait and we hope. And I would just say, don't give up. I mean, I don't want you to be the person that's like, I'm a Nationals fan now. I would urge you not to give up. I'd urge you to stay on the ride no matter how bumpy it gets. But yes, I think there has been a major problem with this team remaining focused from one day to the next. We just don't see the same team show up 2 days in a row.
1: No.
0: It just doesn't happen.
1: No, and Mariners fans are glutton for punishment, right? Especially me, I know I will, even on years where we are out of the playoffs, I'm like, well, are we really out till the season's over? Like, we could be mathematically eliminated. And I'm like, there's still a chance, though.
0: Hmm.
1: Well,
0: I'm not that way. Yeah. I'm not that way because I'm just not bred as a sports fan that way. I'm not that way. I mean, I'll tell you the moment that I think it's over. And I'll, by the way, since you've been on the show with me, you know that there have been a couple times in the last 6 years where I thought it was over, and then they rallied.
1: Yeah.
0: So, I mean, I've declared it. So I've not always had a great instinct about this. I'm not that way. I will just tell you practically, there are 46 games left. You are only 3 games back, and the teams that you're chasing down, the team that you're chasing down, whether it's the Astros or Rangers, are not any good. They're mediocre baseball teams. So all it takes is to get on a run, one run. Mm-hmm. This entire six-month season, 162-game schedule, you still have time to get on one run. And if

0: do that, you catch up, and then once you're even, Steven, maybe we have an 11-game season to determine the division at the end of the year. And so they do have a really good chance of still getting into the playoffs. And once you get into the playoffs in baseball, maybe not in football, maybe not in basketball, but in baseball, once you get into the playoffs, you got a shot. Anything can happen. It is so true. It's not a cliche. Anything can happen. The Dodgers won by a cleat in the World Series last year against a team that the Mariners should have beaten in the Toronto Blue Jays. And so, that's really all it takes. And we've seen plenty of teams throughout Major League Baseball history that throughout the course of the season, people thought they had no chance and were ready to give up on them and ended up winning the World Series. Plenty of examples. The first Kansas City Royals champion, the Minnesota Twins of my youth in 1987. I could rattle off 10 of them for you. I won't, because I got to throw it to what's on tap, but it's not like it hasn't happened before. So, we just need to see, please, just get hot.
1: Yeah, just get hot. String something together. Help us to see something positive, and then the next day come back and see more positives. That's all I want.
0: And we're not asking this if you had Colorado Rockies talent. You know you have the talent. Everybody can see that you have the talent, and yet for whatever reason, and maybe it is leadership, which we'll get back into later on in the program, there is just no ability to stack good performances from this team this year. All right, let's find out what's on tap for the rest of the show.
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0: Let's go through your headlines quickly. It's the Tigers over the Mariners yesterday, 11-0, the final score. The M's will be in action against the Tampa Bay Rays tonight. Logan Gilbert for us, which is good, but Drew Rasmussen for them, which is not good because the best team in the American League this season has its best pitcher going against us tonight. First pitch is at 6:45. Ish. I'll say ish because I don't know. With all of these promotions and ceremonies they have going on to celebrate the 50th year of the franchise history, I don't know if something's going to get in the way. I don't know if, for all I know, Deho Lee's here to sing the national anthem. I don't know.
1: That would be spectacular.
0: Yeah, it would be great. But you know, Deho, you know, just hogging the spotlight.
1: Yeah.
0: It could go on could be like one of those Marvin Gaye, national anthems that goes on for like 11 and a half minutes.
1: True.
0: And that would delay the start of the game. So be prepared for anything this weekend if you're planning to be part of the celebration. And I do have to. We have to. You and I actually have to discuss this weekend because we haven't done it a lot.
1: Mm-hmm.
0: And there's a reason for that during the course of the last week or last month. But today we're gonna chew it up a little bit coming up later on in the program. Hall of Fame game last night. They're calling it the greatest Hall of Fame game of all time. Because it's unwatchable.
1: Yeah.
0: But last night, Carolina outscored the Arizona Cardinals 33-30. It's technically not even a preseason game, but it was professional football. It was professional football players trying to achieve either roster spots or playing time. And so football is back. And Carson Beck, by the way, put on a pretty good show last night, the third-round pick out of Miami for the Arizona Cardinals, even though the Panthers won. It's also Hall of Fame weekend. Drew Brees, Larry Fitzgerald, Luke Kuechly, Adam Vinatieri, and Roger Craig are going to be inducted into the Hall of Fame this weekend in Canton, Ohio. Seahawks training camp continues. We'll talk to Greg Bell today at 8:30, and Torrey Horton's going to join us in Greg's normal spot at 7:05. So rude of Torrey to bump Greg Bell from another 7:05 segment today, but hey, what are you going to do? The Seahawks, by the way, they'll open their preseason schedule next Saturday, so we're just 8 days away from that, and they will be at home against the Dallas Cowboys. And Huskies camp got underway yesterday, Jed Fish's third season at the helm of the Washington Huskies, and so college football also lit that firecracker yesterday. The Cougs opened camp as well, and so we start the countdown to the Apple Cup, of course, in its traditional slot, Sunday, September 6th.
1: It's so weird.
0: Yeah.
1: So weird.
0: All right. We'll talk more about that. Little League World Series and more coming up on the show. But we'll detail the grim accounts of yesterday's Mariners game with Mariners Morning After. 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
0: Oh. Yeah, Ashley just whispered in my ear, the listeners have spoken. And I'm like, about what?
1: Yep.
0: And then you played a different song.
1: Yep.
0: Okay.
1: All right. Overwhelming suggestion.
0: Oh, really?
1: Yep.
0: Little Beck?
1: Yep. Loser.
0: Okay. Loser. Oh, geez.
1: I know. I just feel like it feels so harsh, but at the same time, like, we're trying to, we don't want you to be losers. We want you to fix this.
2: Yeah. Yeah.
1: We don't want to hear this song.
0: This is where we've reached.
1: Yep. This is what it's come to.
0: I mean, it was all your fault, Mariners. It could have been two turntables and a microphone.
1: Could have been, and that would have been super fun.
0: I mean, there are a lot of different things we could have taken from the Beck catalog, but we picked the thing you're acting most like.
1: Yeah, it kind of hurts, though.
0: And when I say we, I don't mean Ashley and I. I mean the public at large.
1: That's right.
0: The Mariner fan base.
1: That's right.
0: They are frustrated.
1: They
0: and
1: are.
0: They want you to know. They are playing in our Mariners Morning After segment requesting the most shot-taking Beck song that exists.
1: Correct.
0: Yeah. And you've earned it.
1: Yeah. And,
0: and if they could play this right to your crotch as like a kick.
1: Yeah. Right? Big Beck kick in the nuts.
0: Yeah. Beck to the baby maker.
1: That's right. Let's do it.
0: That's what the Mariner fan base is saying. Mariners tried to take advantage of that spark, right? That spark that was created the night before by taking out the Tigers 2 games out of 3, a day game. It was hot. It was hazy. But we had Bryce Miller on the mound. They had Framber Valdez. We kind of expected an epic game. An epic game where there could be a bench-clearing brawl with Framber Valdez taking the mound. Dan Wilson not there. He had been suspended by Major League Baseball immediately for the next game, and so he was not on the sidelines. We also, with Bryce Miller on the mound, thought pretty good chance to win this thing, right? But unfortunately, Bryce really didn't get out of the first inning. When I say that, I don't mean that he was done after inning number one, but he gave up more runs than we could afford.
3: Well, this is carrying and taking Julio back, and it's gone. Dylan Dingler homering yet again against the Mariners. He has homered every game this series.
0: Dylan Dingler got him started early, and they just poured it on. 3 runs in the first, another one in the second. And once again, the Mariners' offense does not put up a fight. They have been shut out 11 times this year. 11-0 was the final score in this one. Framber Valdez went 7 shutout innings. Bryce Miller got through 5 and then handed it over to a bullpen that featured Victor Robles yesterday.
1: Yeah, that was ideal.
0: That'll sum it up for you.
1: Yep.
0: Tigers win it 11-0 over the M's, who dropped 4 games under .500, had a chance to gain a half game in the division, ended up losing a half game. So as we sit here this morning, 3 games out of first place from the Houston Astros. Dan Wilson was not there to give us a terrible press conference after the game. Manny Acta filled in for him as the one-day manager, and those responsibilities included talking to the press after an 11-0 loss.
4: Very uncharacteristic by Bryce. Didn't come out very sharp from the get-go and made us play catch-up baseball, but couldn't do anything offensively anyways. So the big boy came out of the game at the end, as you saw, with tight oblique. The training staff consider that it's not as bad due to the testing that they did on him, but overall, just not a good ball game.
5: Danny, what did you see from Bryce in the first inning?
4: Yeah, he wasn't sharp from the get-go with his whole repertoire. And we all know, that's what we preach here. Walks are bad, not only him, but the rest of the guys. It seemed like whenever we ended up walking a guy, a long ball followed up.
5: Just how close were you to going out there and getting him in the first?
4: Pretty close, and that's where he deserves a lot of credit. Where he righted the ship and was able to get through 5 innings, because he was very close to put our bullpen on a really tough spot. I think we have a different lineup now, and it's just a matter of time this guy's taking off. I think adding Brandon Donovan and getting Taylor Ward, adding into our lineup, I think is going to do wonders. It's just not going to happen overnight. But, you know, we had a couple of guys that had scheduled days off today. But I'm looking forward to seeing these nine guys that we're going to throw out there going forward.
0: Oh, my gosh.
1: It's like night and day in a press conference.
0: Thank you so much.
1: He managed. That is, yeah, go ahead.
0: That is more than Dan Wilson has said in all of his press conferences combined. He actually showed disappointment. He didn't act like, huh, yeah, tough one, baseball. Yeah, what are you going to do? Yeah, sometimes you win, sometimes you lose. Yeah, I chewed my gum a lot, though. Yeah. So we didn't get any of that. He actually was a little critical without sounding like he was throwing players under the bus. What's wrong with saying, hey, we can't walk guys? What's wrong with that?
1: Well, and what's wrong with saying, yeah, Bryce was close to putting us in a really tough spot with the bullpen. So
0: and
1: I
0: then
1: give
0: giving
1: him, some
0: him credit
1: because he managed to stay in there for five.
0: Yeah. I mean, isn't there a way to finesse this? Isn't there a way to acknowledge, like, yeah, that's just not good? And, you know, and then offense, we just never showed up. Just didn't show up. But, we just added two guys. We think it's going to work. It just doesn't happen overnight. Okay. All right. I can live with that. You know, yeah. I mean, adding Taylor Ward and Brendan Donovan, as exciting as that was that day, that given day at the trading deadline to add two pieces and looking at the lineup and how much longer and deeper that it appeared to be. I mean, they weren't coming here to sprinkle pixie dust over the thing. I mean, we didn't add Babe Ruth and Jimmy Fox at the trading deadline or coming off the injury list. I mean, we added two good major league players to the lineup in the span of 24 hours, and it felt good, but it didn't mean everything else was going to turn around just because of their presence. And so to say that, like, hey, we feel good about it. We think it's heading in the right direction. We do believe we're going to hit with this group, but I can't sugarcoat what I watched there today. That was just terrible. And he didn't say that, Ashley, word for word, but he kind of suggested it. For the first time, somebody suggested it.
1: Yeah, he said that wasn't a good baseball game, or that was a bad baseball game. There's nothing wrong with saying that. You don't have to say it was a tough one.
0: Yes.
1: It was a bad baseball game. And we talked yesterday about AI Dan or whatever. I think Manny has earned the job of taking over the post-game press conferences for Dan.
0: All right, fine. All right. I'm good with that for sure.
1: Yeah.
0: And I'm not saying Manny Acta should be the manager.
1: No,
0: but
1: just the post-game press conference guy.
0: But I might be saying that Dan Wilson shouldn't be the manager. As a matter of fact, I've been saying that for quite some time.
1: I was going to say you have.
0: Yeah. Tonight, it will be Logan Gilbert. It'll be Drew Rasmussen. That's a heck of a pitching matchup. And for a team that got shut out twice by the Tigers in the last 3 days. Now, look, Valdez is obviously has been a really good pitcher throughout his career. And Troy Melton, I warned you how great he is. So it's not like you face some chumps in that Tigers series, and you're not going to face a chump tonight. Drew Rasmussen's been like Cy Young type pitcher this year, so you're facing a really good pitcher tonight, and you obviously have some monstrous offensive challenges that you cannot overcome this season, and so this is not going to be easy. There'll be a lot of things to distract you this weekend at T-Mobile. But the actual baseball itself, which matters to me the most, and I think to most listening, we got our work cut out for us to get out of this four-month-long offensive funk. But maybe the boys rattle the bats tonight. We shall see. Gilbert versus Rasmussen, first pitch tonight at 6:45. All right, Tory Horton's going to join us today at 7:05. Coming up next on the radio program, it is a big weekend in the National Football League, and I always take at least a segment every year to talk about the big weekend in Canton, Ohio. And I'm wondering how many weekend or years in a row we could have a huge Seahawk presence starting next year and going forward at the Hall of Fame weekend. We'll talk about it next. 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
18: The Lions and Pro Bowler Jahmyr Gibbs agree to a record-setting deal, a three-year extension that could be worth nearly $76 million. It passes this week's deal between the Falcons and Bijan Robinson as the richest ever for a running back. The Hall of Fame game in Canton went down to the wire. The Panthers scored on the last play to beat the Cardinals. And baseball is sizzling out. Red Sox keep rolling, coming from behind to beat the White Sox in 13 innings, Boston's eighth straight win. I'm Matt McCoy.
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21: All right, headlines coming up at the top of the hour. Plus, Tori Horton's going to join us at our set. So good morning to you all here from the Virginia Mason Athletic Center. Seahawks training camp continues as we continue here on this Friday. We got more to talk about with Major League Baseball, the Mariners coming up a little later on in the show, and the big weekend that is upcoming. Also, we got your Ocho for you, your eight top stories of the day today at 8 o'clock. But this weekend's NFL Hall of Fame weekend. Hall of Fame game was played last night between Carolina and Arizona. I love the Hall of Fame weekend ceremony. I love the stories, like the unlimited speech time that they're given to take us on that tour through their careers. I mean, it is one of the great sliding doors speeches that you'll ever see. Almost every NFL player at some point will acknowledge, no matter how great they were, no matter how destined for greatness they seem to be, every single one of them will acknowledge a point, a believable point in their speech where they're like, if this didn't happen, I would have been selling shoes, you know, at the mall. And so I love that aspect of it. So we're going to hear Larry Fitzgerald and Luke Kuechly and Adam Vinatieri and Roger Craig and Drew Brees all give their speeches this weekend. Certainly, I mean, Drew Brees might be the headliner because he's a quarterback, even though Fitzgerald and Kuechly were amazing and Vinatieri is in the conversation for greatest kicker of all time. But Drew Brees, we already know that there was a time where his career, he thought, might have been over with that shoulder injury. I mean, they nixed a trade. He was going to become a Miami Dolphin, and they nixed the trade because they didn't believe that his shoulder was sound enough to continue playing football. And lo and behold, he goes to New Orleans and ends up being one of the greatest quarterbacks of all time. So always love that ceremony. Look forward to the speeches. And next year, it's going to be interesting. Because there's a chance that, man, the next few Hall of Fame induction ceremonies are going to be Seahawk-flavored. There's no question about it. And it starts next year with Richard Sherman being eligible for the first time. Now, I think Sherm is a surefire Hall of Famer, and I think he should be a first-ballot Hall of Famer. But he might not be. There are restrictions placed on this. There are only a certain few guys that get in. Bill Belichick did not get in, if you remember, this last year when he was eligible. And he's going to be going up against Belichick, Mike Holmgren again, Ben Roethlisberger, Gronk, Adrian Peterson, Antonio Brown, Alex Whitworth, Alex Mack, Cam Newton. I mean, that is a stacked class, not to mention all of the backlog of guys who haven't quite gotten in, the Torrey Holtz of the world, and that includes Earl Thomas, Cam Chancellor, and other Seahawks who've been eligible here for the last couple of years and haven't quite gotten close to Hall of Fame induction. Marshawn Lynch, a lot of guys that at least are in the conversation as to whether or not they're Hall of Famers. But Richard Sherman absolutely should be a first ballot Hall of Famer. But Ashley, it might not happen because of how crowded the room he is standing in.
0: Yeah, and I get that there's a lot of competition. Luckily, I will say for the coaches thing and the older players, that's all in a separate category, so he's just got to go against the other guys that are on that ballot. But I think what they're really waiting for is that they just want an all Seahawks.
21: Well, that's not actually true, because Roger Craig is in on that ballot. So
0: the coaches are on a separate one, though.
21: No, they're not. Not anymore. Like, Mike Holmgren got beat out by Sterling Sharp 2 years ago.
0: But that was on the older ballot. That legend.
21: But the coaches are all on that ballot. So, yes, they do go against players that are eligible. That's why Sterling Sharp got in and not Mike Holmgren. That's why Roger Craig got in and not Bill Belichick.
0: Right, but
21: so
0: not the coach.
21: There are players on that are going to take a spot. So it doesn't necessarily – there's not the separation that there used to be. The coaches have to also compete against players. They won't have to compete against Richard Sherman.
0: Right, that's what I was saying. Was Richard Sherman doesn't
21: have to. Other ones.
0: That's what I was saying, was Richard Sherman doesn't compete against the coaches and the older players.
21: Pete Carroll, obviously, is also another one that in future years is going to be poured over. There's no question about that. And then, of course, Russell Wilson's candidacy will be poured over in 5 years as he's now officially retired. And Bobby Wagner still is not signed with a team at this stage. And so Bobby Wagner is also somebody that is going to get in first ballot Hall of Fame. We just don't know if that's in 5 years or 6 years. So over the course of the next 5 to 10 years, we're going to have pretty much a conversation about a Seahawk getting into the Hall of Fame every single year. And Earl's and Cam's and others' candidacies grows as some of these more obvious guys start getting in. So we shall see, but this could be very Seahawky over the next decade, and deservedly so. All right, coming up next, headlines plus. We also have Torrey Horton joining us at our set, Sports Radio 93.3 KJRF.
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21: All right, 7 o'clock hour here from the Virginia Mason Athletic Center. Seahawks training camp continuing here today. Joining us live at our set, second-year wide receiver out of Colorado State. He made a splash last year with this football team, and then we didn't get to see him, sadly enough, for a little while. And so it's time to get caught up to date with Torrey Horton here on the radio program. How you doing, man? Welcome to the morning show.
12: I'm doing great, man. Appreciate you guys having me.
21: Yeah, great to have you. Great to get to know you a little bit. And I would just start off. I don't want to bury the lead. I know a lot of people want to know about your health, want to make sure Torrey Horton's 100% ready to go. So give us an update.
0: I'm feeling great. Body's feeling good. Everything is feeling, in line, intact. So I feel like the trainers put a great plan and, just been following that plan. So I feel great out there on the field and, just a lot of hard work. So, yeah, I'm feeling good, ready to go.
21: Good. Well, I know when the first day of camp, you became quite a big story. He's out here on the field. He's practicing. And then the next day, you didn't. And then people are like, uh-oh. And then they're a little worried. But that's part of the process, right? Like your first time out there for a while, that's part of the rehab is just to make sure they're not pushing you too hard, give you that rest after an active day. Is that accurate?
0: Yeah, it's just kind of a little bit of a rep count that they have going on, just making sure they've been extra cautious of how much is too much and just seeing how the body reacts. And I feel like Strick and his staff is doing have a great plan for that, and it's been working, and body's just been feeling real good, and good. Just feels great going into the season.
21: I mean, fans get frustrated when they don't get to see a player play football, and sometimes they can be mean and nasty and everything else, but give us the perspective of where you're coming from. Like, you don't think I want to be out there on the football field? I mean, you at your in your college career, you had a major injury setback, and you didn't get to do some of the things that I know you wanted to achieve as a Colorado State Ram. And then you make this great splash, this great impression, and then all of a sudden you're battling another injury. How frustrating has that been for you here over the course of the last 2-3 years of your life?
0: It's real hard. All you want to do is be on the field, performing and playing. And, the injury from, Colorado, that was unfortunate. And, sometimes you just have to take your time to get back into your full potential. And, of course, last year was a little bit of a rush getting back. So, who knows, that could have been, a starting point to, the other injury that, that popped up out of nowhere. And, I just feel like you just got to be, sometimes real cautious of how you approach things and be real smart and mentally, tough on how you attack each day, especially for the recovery days, and just having a good mindset and mental, going ahead of these things. So, it's such a bummer not being out there performing, and, I wouldn't want to, be sitting now.
21: Exactly.
0: So yeah. I understand how the fans feel and, the people in the outside world feeling, but, we feel the same way here. We wish we were on the field. So
21: sure.
0: It's a lot of, it's a lot of thoughts going through when you not able to go out there.
21: Yeah, Torrey Horton is with us, Seahawks wide receiver, second year in the league. And look, I we'll get to Hard Knocks in a moment, but I heard Spoon say on the first episode of Hard Knocks, like, when you get that first taste of confidence at the professional level, it is so important. It unlocks something. You not only got a taste of it, I mean, you showed last year, I can play at this level, I can score touchdowns, I can return kicks. What did that do for your confidence as a football player to have, even though it was for a shorter period of time than you preferred, but to have that much success that reassured that you belong in this league and can be a productive player?
0: I just feel like you just got to be consistent, just having that consistent approach and mindset to practices and games and even in the meeting room. I feel like that's what makes it easier on game days, is just having that consistent approach, being on top of the game, the plays and the film work, and taking that to the field. And with so much practice and how we practice here, sometimes it makes the game feel slowed down just a tad bit, just because of how intense we go at practice. And I feel like I just try to keep my mindset and my mental on being consistent on each play and just each situation, and let that take control throughout the game, not trying to overdo or change up something, just letting my preparation and my hard work take that jump to the game from practice. And once you get in there, I feel like all the nerves start to chill because it's like, hey, we've been here before. We've practiced this before. And shoot, we had one of the best defense in the league, the best defense in the league. So it's like, you know, if I'm out here competing against these guys every day, you know, that's great looks for me going into, you know, the preseason and into the regular season. And, you know, our defense practice, you know, they practice their ass off every day, and it's tough looks. And, you know, I feel like Mike does a great job with the defense. So, you know, just going against them every day, it's like that iron sharpens iron. So going into that preseason game day, you kind of just got to take every, you know, just every day that you've been preparing to the game, and, you know, just having that, you know, that preparation and just that consistent mindset going into the game, telling yourself, you know, I've been here, I've seen these plays, I've seen these kind of looks, and just letting your game take over at that point.
21: But does Spoon have to talk as much as he does on the football field, huh?
0: He don't, but
21: he probably gets after you, doesn't he?
0: Yeah, we love that, though. You know, he's a real competitor. Man, he gets everyone going. You know, he talks trash to us, and then, you know, when he gets beat or, like, something happens that, you know, we get a good jump on him. You know, he's not afraid to be like, you got me on that one. We gonna strap up and we gonna get to the next rep. And, you know, that's what you gotta love about him. You know, he's gonna respect the little L's that he may take at practice and be like, you know, that ain't no real L. That's just a learning curve for me because I did this or I did that. And, you know, just me coming in my rookie year, I went against him a few times, and it was even times where he was coaching me up on, you know, just certain indicators and things like that on what he's looking for, and, you know, what I may have gave away to give him a better edge. And, you know, that's just something that, you know, hearing from a vet and just a guy like him, I try to take from him and implement that into my game to try to, you know, not show so much of that of what a DB is looking for. And I feel like he helps out a lot with, you know, just great looks and disguises on defense. And, you know, he's just an all-around competitor. So, you know, going against him, man, he's making everyone better. And just the trash talk, you know, you get a lot of trash talk throughout the league, but
21: yeah, that also sharpens.
0: I don't know if anyone trash talks like Spoon, man. He gets it going. And, you know, he'd be quiet through the day, and then there'd be one little thing that you may have did or try to do on him, and there you go, he fired up. And, you know, that's what get everyone going. So you need someone like Spoon out there who's gonna, you know, get you right mentally and physically. So yeah, it's all kudos to him. Much respect for him.
21: Let's talk about another of your teammates, because we've heard JSN interviewed a lot about how much Cooper Kupp has helped his game. But he's not the only one out there. He's not the only receiver. He's not the only guy in the wide receiver room that I'm sure Cooper Kupp is helping become as great a player as they possibly can be. Talk about that, because that certainly has stood out a lot about his game.
0: Yeah, you know, just the way Coop approaches every day, you know, he is that coach on the field. You know, he knows everything. Just when Coop speaks, everyone is real quiet and everyone listens, you know. And with the year Jack's had, even to this day during camp and things like that, it's when Coop speaks, everyone is quiet, and it's all ears, because he just have so much knowledge and just hidden nuggets in the game that helps all the receivers take their game to the next level, even if it's from slight adjustments to just, you know, looking at a route differently through his vision and eyes because of a defense. You know, that's just something that you want from a vet like that. And, you know, Jax has all the capability in the world to go out there and perform, but he still is that student to the game when Coop is out there, you know, coaching up or saying, you know, hey, I probably would have did it like this with this kind of look. And you could just tell how, you know, in sync and just how, like, spongy the whole receiver room is when Coop is speaking that life into us. And, you know, you could see Coop out here still, you know, with that mindset of him trying to learn himself, just the way he's attacking the meetings and things like that. Like, he's always still asking questions. And sometimes I'm in the meetings like, Coop, man, there's no reason for you to be asking these questions, 'cause

0: life. He should just sit here and say, you know, you should have probably talked about this.
1: Oh, yeah. And
0: this
1: should have
0: been your
1: too.
0: Opinion on the Mariners, you know.
1: He will, too. Man, even last year, man, we used to break the huddle. He used to tug me by my jersey, moving me into the right spots. I'm like, dang, come here. He was like, nah, it's the precise details of what you need to be aligned and just things like that. And, you know, that's just something that you don't really get from, you know, a lot of players and vets. And, you know, I'm just grateful to have him in the room, man. He is like that golden nugget that every receiver room should have or need.
0: I have a feeling he's in the cafeteria like, you know what, the Salisbury steak was a little off today. maybe you go a little light on their salt.
1: He is on top of his nutrition.
0: Maybe introduce a scoop of peanut butter and sriracha in there. I mean, we could really take this to the next level. Well, man, have a great year. Thanks for stopping by. It was fun talking to
1: you.
0: And we'll do it again soon. How
1: Thank
0: about
1: you.
0: That?
1: Appreciate you.
0: All right. Torrey Horton joining us right here on our set. Seahawks training camp. Great conversation here with Torrey Horton. I had 1,000 more questions for him, but the guy's got to get to practice, for goodness sake. And so we appreciate him stopping by here and joining us here on the morning show. So the wide receiver situation, the wide receiver room, really good one, and it's a topic that I don't know if other shows, other analysts are bringing up as much as I am, I do believe that there is a bigger role out there for Torrey Horton. But I also, as I've repeated many times, I think there's a bigger role out there for A.J. Barner, and I think that there's a bigger role out there for Edwin Arroyo, and I think that there's Elijah Arroyo. I think that there's a bigger role out there, it sounds like, for running backs in the passing game. And yet, I don't want Cooper Kupp's numbers to drop. I think there might – I mean, the talk around here is that Cooper Kupp looks fantastic, like better than he did a year ago at this time. Not as a leader, not as a coach on the field, but as a football player. And then you add JSN, who, I guess, 2 days ago just dominated practice. So – something sort of has to give in all of this. I don't think that this team under Brian Fleury is planning to go to a 40-pass attack kind of game plan this upcoming season to try to keep everybody satisfied. I mean, not all of these things can improve. Not all of these things can grow. Not all of these players are going to get more targets and more looks than what they did a year ago. It's got to come from somewhere, and I can't wait. And then you got Rashid Shaheed, of course, $17 million. You're not planning on him just being a kick returner. What is his role? How is it going to get expanded now that he's had a full offseason in the program? I mean, I think it's one of the most fascinating, if not the most fascinating topic on how this is going to unfold for the offense. Obviously, the math suggests if you're going to get X, Y, and Z more targets, then you're going to have to subtract them from V and W. And so who are those V and W? I mean, the obvious person would be JSN with 120 catches, for goodness sake, a year ago. But as I spoke with Greg Bell about yesterday, that's also your best wide receiver and the guy with the best chemistry with your quarterback. And I know that I know enough about this game. I don't have to be Hugh Millen to be able to tell you that if a quarterback drops back and things are tight, he's going to go to a security blanket. He's going to be Linus with that security blanket. And Linus being Sam, that security blanket wears number 11 in this organization. And so I don't think that's going to change either.
2: I assume so.
0: Yeah, mathematically, it kind of sounds like, well, if you're going to find other catches and targets for everybody else, well, then they got to come away from the guy that had 120 catches and 160 targets a year ago. But I don't think that that is 1 + 1 = 2, Ashley. I mean, he's still our best receiver. I still want him to get the ball a lot. And when it's crunch time, it's a crucial situation, it's a 3rd and 6, I have a feeling Sam Darnold, no matter what the game plan is, no matter what the idea was in the offseason to get X player or Y player more catches, he's going to throw to number 11 because he knows he's the most reliable freak on the universe.
2: Yeah, and I think going into last year, we would have said, like, oh, yeah, we could see them spreading the ball around more and more. But after the season that JSN had and now the expectations being even higher, I think, in general for what he can deliver and what Sam and him can deliver together, I wouldn't expect

0: expect Sam to be throwing to anyone else. I mean, I know in the game, but I'm saying in those moments, in those big moments, like what you're saying. I think they will, because they're going to surprise us, and you know what? You never know what Brian Fleury has up his sleeve. And obviously the offense, you know, we've got a lot of talented players, and I think every team is going to expect that he'd be throwing to JSN. So I'm sure we'll see some surprises, but I would assume that's always going to be first look.
1: Well, if not first look, certainly first in mind. Like, I need a play. I'm going to see if 11's open, and he's almost always open. So why would I throw to someone else? And they might be having conversations as a team in the wide receiver room and the quarterback room about, like, I think we can be more complete if we do spread the ball around to more people. But I have a feeling JSN's like, well, I think we're pretty complete last year.
0: Yeah.
1: Well, we won the Super Bowl, Offensive Player of the Year over here. Hey, everybody. I don't need to catch fewer. I don't think it's necessary that I catch fewer balls than what I caught a year ago. So, you can give a Michael Jordan speech about how, hey, Michael Jordan, he didn't become a champion until he learned that everybody else has to become involved in the offense. Well, JSN's argument to that is, I'm not saying I'm Michael Jordan, but we won a Super Bowl. We've already become a champion doing it this way. So, I'm not trying to take food out of my teammates' mouths, but I don't think the solution is to take it out of mine when it worked as well as it did a year ago. If it happens, it happens. I mean, right. JSN had plenty of games last year where maybe he had three, well, not plenty, he had a couple, where he had three, four catches and was asked about that afterwards, and he said, I don't care, we won the football game. I know that's the way he operates, but I'll tell you this, if I'm JSN and you're trying to get the ball to other guys and you lose a game, I think, maybe not to the media, but maybe I, behind closed doors, say, hey, you know what? We don't have to get the ball to other guys. We did pretty well getting the ball to me. So let's not hurt the offense just because we're trying to make a point of feeding the rock to others. I'm not saying I'm Michael Jordan, but you still get Michael Jordan the ball when the game is on the line.
0: Yes.
1: He still got the ball every time down the court. So, you know, you don't have to give me fewer catches this upcoming season. That's how I'd feel if I were him.
0: I would agree. I would absolutely agree with that.
1: All right, ABCs of the M's coming your way next. 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

0: ABCs of the M's. We do it every day. It's our daily Mariner segment. We never know where the alphabet is going to take us, so sometimes we just let it be our guide. We left off yesterday at the letter M. M is for MVP tonight against the Tampa Bay Rays. We're going up against Junior Caminero, who is right there in the MVP conversation in the American League. It's probably either he or Yordan Alvarez. That's probably your top two candidates at this point. And unfortunately, both the Rays and the Astros, if the season ended today, are playoff teams, so that'd be quite a vote. But Caminero, with ridiculous power, we faced him just a couple of weeks ago. We know how dangerous he is, and so that is going to be a crucial matchup tonight for Logan Gilbert and throughout the weekend. Yep, we are facing basically the guy, one of the two guys, primarily in the American League MVP conversation. But I also bring this up for another reason. The National League MVP conversation really started to heat up this week. Shohei Ohtani versus PCA, Pete Crow Armstrong of the Chicago Cubs. They faced off against one another a little bit earlier this week, and Pete Crow Armstrong and Shohei both hit two home runs in the contest, and it kind of launched this conversation throughout the course of the week as to how we're going to measure these two against one another if they keep up this pace, because Shohei got back to pitching this year, and even though he hasn't pitched a lot, he's only pitched, I think, 85 innings and 14 starts this year, and right now his pitching game is on the shelf. He still has pitched, which Pete Crow Armstrong's not going to get to pitch this year. And so Pete Crow Armstrong's resume, though, is a little bit differently. And to me, I think that there's a very easy way for a voter. I'm not saying to come up with a conclusion, but this is what you have to measure, and this is what I think I'm missing from the MVP conversations that are being held in the National League this week, and that is, it's very simple. The offensive numbers are pretty similar across the board. So it really comes down to, what do you think is more valuable? A starting pitcher who's made 14 starts this year but hasn't really been available to his team versus, you know, for the entire season as a pitcher, versus a gold glove, maybe the best defensive player in Major League Baseball playing every day. And if that sounded slanted, like I'm leaning toward PCA, then I'm really not. I think that is the crux of the conversation. That is how I think this is ultimately going to be decided. And we got two more months of baseball to decide it. But that's how you're going to have to weigh it. What's more valuable? A Gold Glove center fielder that's playing every day and contributing that to his playoff caliber team, or a guy that freakishly not only is one of the best hitters in the sport, but also one of the best pitchers in the sport when he's available? So that's what the voters are going to have to measure. N is for not there, as in Dan Wilson was not there yesterday. So I suppose we can't blame 11-0 on Dan Wilson yesterday if he was not there. And yet, can we? Because obviously this is a team that, you know, where is that consistent play? Where's that consistent fire? And if they can't drum it up on their own, why is the coaching staff not drumming it up? As you know, as everybody knows, coming out of the All-Star break, I called for Dan Wilson's job right out of the All-Star break. I did not get my way. They did not listen to me. He is still the manager, and I'm assuming he's going to be at least through this weekend when he's named one of the top 50 players in Mariner history. But it will be interesting to see if this team continues to stumble, if they'll try to save it with a managerial change. Actually, Scott Servais was fired on the 22nd of August, so we are still 2 weeks away from the moment that they chose to fire Scott Servais. And then under Dan Wilson, a new voice, a new leader, the team rallied and missed the playoffs by one game. I don't think it's too late to make this decision, and it could end up saving the season, although I doubt that they're going to.
1: Yeah, I mean, we've got a lot of texts of people who are like, they're just waiting till after the 50th celebration. So there are a lot of people in that boat that think that they couldn't do it and then have him back for the 50th celebration, which I agree would be super awkward. Do I think that's a reason to keep a manager? No, but yeah. I also am not surprised by it. So I wouldn't be surprised if the weekend ends. If they sweep the Rays, I don't think it'll happen. But if they have a bad weekend, I could see it.
0: I totally agree with your point. I think you could, and maybe, and I obviously this come from me though. I think you should.
1: Mm-hmm.
0: I don't think they will, but will they make the move in the off season? Because some people believe that he's just locked in until he doesn't want to do it anymore because of his value within the organization. Hey, there's Mike. There's Coach McDonald walking the field.
1: Hey, Coach.
0: And so maybe they wait to the off season. Larry Stone just said on Softy's show earlier this week, if they don't make the playoffs, he doesn't see how they could bring Dan Wilson back next year. Jerry Brewer yesterday on the Softy and Fain radio program went even further. He said if the eighth best manager, not even the best manager, the eighth best manager, I just think he just picked a random number, and baseball was managing this team, they'd be in first place. It was a bold statement, a great statement. I'd take it further. I think the 88th. I mean, there are more than eight managers in baseball, some of them not even in the job, that are better at Dan Wilson at managing a Major League Baseball team. I mean, there are guys out there that are better. You just got to find that guy. There are coaches out there that would have done a better job with this team than what he's done, and there are a lot more than just eight of the active managers in Major League Baseball. I mean, there's 38, 48, 58, 88. Like I said, there are a lot of guys that I think would have gotten the job done better this year and would have this team in first place this year. And then I would add on to that that something that I think that might be considered by this team, I think you could go out and get Kevin Cash from the Tampa Bay Rays, who we're facing this weekend. Mm. Kevin Cash, who's considered one of the best, and he's an analytics guy, and he's also a player-friendly guy, and yet his teams always seem to produce, do they not? And he is young, and he's funny, and he's got a great personality, and he's got a lot going for him. I mean, he's sort of he's like one of the two or three, like one of the most, Stephen Vogt is another one that we let get out of our way, out of our organization. I mean, I'd be willing to trade a player. I'm willing to go Randy Wynn for Lou Piniella on bringing in a Kevin Cash or a Stephen Vogt. Don't sit around and wait for them to try to attract a guy, you know, to your organization. Go hand pick the best guy who I think would come here and take this pitching staff and take this young nucleus. I think Kevin Cash would run to Seattle to manage this team. Now, I don't know him personally. Maybe I'm way out on left field on this. But I would consider it. I deeply consider it this offseason. If you don't want to waste a group that you think is incredibly talented and should be competing for championships right now and yet are four games under 500, if you are Justin and Jerry and John and you don't want to waste this group, this nucleus, this foundation in its championship window, then go out and force the issue. Go get one of the elite managers out there, and let's see what Kevin Cash can do with this roster next year.
1: Okay.
0: Yeah. I mean, you can't get him now.
1: I know, but I'm going to put my hands in, and we're all going to break and say, Cash.
0: Yeah. I mean,
1: let's do it.
0: Yeah, he's got a job now, and he's going to see that through to the end. But this offseason, why not? Finally, O is for offense. And, you know, I can sit here and talk about Dan and not be impressed with him as a manager and an inspirer of men. But I will say he is not the problem. He is not the biggest problem. It is the offense. But I will say you can't fire the entire offense.
1: Try. Some people would want to.
0: And so I do kind of blame, I certainly blame the manager more than I do the front office. And so I would say it is part of his responsibility if you've been this lackluster for 4 months and you know you have the talent to be better than this, that it does sort of fall at your feet, that your job is to make your team better than what they should be. That's your job. That's a manager's job. Give me whatever talent you want, and my job is to make it better. Well, we've obviously grossly underachieved this year as a team, and certainly on offense. So I certainly think that it does. Some of the responsibility lands with the manager for how inconsistently this offense has performed, and certainly some of it lands on Seitzer and Edgar Martinez as well in all of this. But we've got to get the offense going. And I would just say this. He was on the job one day as manager, but Manny Acta, I appreciated him, Ashley, in his post-game comments yesterday, pretty much just calling out the offense for not showing up. Because that's the first time that's happened in 2.5 years.
1: Yeah, it was really refreshing.
0: Yeah. So thank you, Manny. We appreciate it. All right, coming up next on the program, it is time for Sup With You here on the radio show, Sports Radio 93.3 KJRF.
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9: 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Highs will be in the mid to upper 80s, and we have better air quality.
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0: sounds a good voice today.
1: Yeah, really she's powerful. Working it today.
0: Yeah, I'm really in good form. A+. A+. Every day, she just sits in the corner and waits for us to do this segment, so we appreciate that live. That's live for you.
1: Yeah, live from... No, that's Four Non-Blondes, that's right. I was like, Sinead O'Connor, she's not alive anymore, but the blondes are.
0: Are they? I don't even know. There's four
1: at
0: of
1: least,
0: them, right?
1: At least three of them have to be.
0: Yeah, you would think. Well, one of them's alive.
1: Odds are high.
0: Anyway, Ocho's coming up at the top of the hour, your eight top stories of the day. We do it every Friday. Also, Greg Bell, for those that were like, hey, why is Tori Horton in Greg Bell's spot? Because Tori Horton's a little rude, number one. And number two, Greg is very amenable to moving around on our show. But we will have him on today at 8:30, get his thoughts from the latest training camp as we get ready for another day out here. But we got a big weekend for the Mariners. I'll be honest, I've admittedly not discussed this a lot. And I know it's a big deal, and we're going to get into it a little bit later on in the show as to why. But I'm really not taking a shot at the Mariners in today's Sup With You question. I just think it would be fun, considering what's going on here this weekend. They're doing the top 50 players, and I mean, it's great. They had to have a 50 birthday bash. Unfortunately, it times out with where the frustration with the fan base, with the way the team's playing, could not be higher. But I get why they're doing it. I think it will be a good event. I think you should, as a Mariner fan, put it aside if you're going to the game and just enjoy it. Enjoy seeing the 50 top Mariners. Have a great time with it. Enjoy the home run derby tonight as well if you're going to tonight's game. Yes, I think these are both wonderful ideas, and I think they're going to be wonderful ceremonies. There's no question about it. But. We can have fun with it too, can we not? I mean, there's a little bit of frustration, so maybe this is a little agitation from me seeping into the show. But if we're going to honor the 50 greatest Mariners of all time over the weekend, then why not have a Sup With You question of who's the worst Mariner of all time?
1: People are going to be like, oh, where do I start?
0: And, you know, I'm not going to technically put together a worst 50 Mariners of all time. But if we get enough individual suggestions, Ashley, we might end up being able to put together a worst 50s list, you know, just to keep it somewhere in a vault, maybe not release it, but keep it in a vault somewhere. But if we just start with just who is that Mariner in your Mariner lifetime that you have decided that's the worst Mariner of my entire life? Who is it?
1: That is a great question. That's a great question. There's certain people that pop into my mind. I'm like, oh, Sean Figgins, because I remember every time he opened his mouth, I'd get so angry because
0: he was just... He's certainly the, I think, in the conversation for the most disliked.
1: He's the reason people hate the phrase, it's early. I'm sure of it.
0: Oh, really?
1: He's got to be. Yeah, because it was like the Mariners were god-awful, and he's like, well, it's early. It's like, you can't be dismissive of that, bro. You just can't. But that's why people don't
0: like
1: him.
0: I did not know that. I actually did not know that was attached to him.
1: It is. It's got to be.
0: I just thought he was like an underperforming turd who then acted like he didn't care that he was underperforming.
1: Well, and that is what he was. And then his response to why he was underperforming was it's early.
0: Hey, and look, if that's your description for, you know, the worst Mariner in 50 years, like honestly, if it's somebody that just like, maybe they weren't the worst player, but as far as I was concerned, that's the worst Mariner. It can go, right, Ashley, beyond just how poorly they played. It could be how poorly they represented the organization, how poorly they treated fans, so whatever your description is for the worst Mariner of all time, you're on your own. You write your own editorial. You can use the talkback feature, so you can chat with us there and record something for us. We'll also take your text at 49451. I'm not on YouTube right now, but Ashley is.
1: Yep.
0: So if you're watching Ashley on our YouTube show and you want to weigh in that way, you can do that as well. But we can, I'm sure, stir up a few suggestions for worst Mariner of all time, don't you think?
1: Oh, yeah. First text we got, though, by the way, from Eric, Sean Figgins. So he's the leader in the clubhouse right now. Not a leader you want to be, but there you go.
0: I just had a lovely woman just walk by our set as I said it, and she's got her Seahawk visor on. She's getting ready for training camp, and she looked at me when I said, "We have time to do the worst Mariner, don't we?" And she just looked at me and pointed and nodded. You do.
1: You do.
0: She's like, you do.
1: You've got,
0: you better set aside some more time for this, was the look that I was just given. So, all right, let it rip. 49451. We'll squeeze them in where we can throughout our last 2 hours here together. We'll have a Sup With You segment at 8:45 today. We'll roll it into 9 o'clock and more. So let's hear from you. Who, in your opinion, was the worst Mariner of all time? But coming up next, your Ocho, your top 8 stories of the day on Sports Radio 93.3 KJR-FM.
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8: Well, traffic isn't too bad right now, but there is a crash in Renton on the ramp from northbound 167 to northbound 405, blocking the left lane there. And out in Falls City, 202 is closed east of 203 for some road work along the river this weekend. Drive down from Tacoma to Seattle, 43 minutes. Everett to Seattle, 35 minutes. And that's traffic.
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8: O'clock hour, Chuck and Ashley with you. I am broadcasting live from the Virginia Mason Athletic Center, where, hand to God, I just had a security officer come over here and she thought I was out of my mind. Why are you talking so loud to yourself? 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
9: And she was like, wow, Jess.
8: Yeah, she pretty much did say that. 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
8: 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Well, let's roll into our 8 o'clock hour here on this Friday. 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The Ocho is something we do every Friday at 8 o'clock. We run through your 8 top stories of the day, so let's get cracking. And we will begin with the Mariners, who we thought maybe Wednesday night game was the spark that they needed to finally start playing the caliber of baseball we believe as a community they are capable of playing. And instead, they rolled out maybe their worst game of the entire season yesterday, getting trounced by the Detroit Tigers 11-0. It was 3-0 within the first 3 batters of the game, and by the end of the game, Victor Robles was pitching. That tells you how bad it went yesterday afternoon at T-Mobile, and you could hear it in our broadcasters' voices.
10: One of the most deflating losses of the year for the Mariners. They get absolutely boat raced, 11-0. They are held without an extra base hit. Need a position player to finish it off. It was a bad way to finish off this series. The Tigers win it. They win 2 games in lopsided shutout fashion.
8: Aaron Goldsmith, again, I think, great job. Great call.
9: Yeah, he said and exactly how I felt.
8: Maybe he gets in trouble for it. I don't know.
9: I've
8: heard that they get criticized and called into the office when they spell it out so negatively.
9: Well, do the players get criticized when they get shut out 11-0 by the front office? Asking for a friend.
8: But I love it. I think the broadcaster's job is to narrate the season. And when it's been this disappointing, I like hearing that Aaron Goldsmith's bothered by it,
9: yes.
8: hurt by it. So nice job, Aaron, on the final call. And I did think that that summed it up. I mean, you've got Victor Robles on the mound. I mean, you could just, whenever they showed the home plate, Ashley, there were, you know, like two fans left in the stands.
9: Yeah.
8: People were vacating by, I think, the fourth inning. I mean, and the reason is that we've had so many of these moments. The reason there's so many expectations. And then we've had so many of those moments like, that's it, right? Right, please? That's the moment that's going to get them into gear. And
9: yeah.
8: And lately, they can't even put together back-to-back good games. And I get the frustration, and people are now just openly showing it by leaving in the fourth inning of baseball games now.
9: Well, and I think earlier we had a conversation. Like I said, I'm not giving up on this team, but I think I figured out what I'm giving up on. I'm giving up on any hope that any game is sparking anything for the next game.
8: Good.
9: I'm just taking it, okay, that was a win. Great. Let's see what happens tomorrow.
8: Yeah.
9: That's
8: yeah,
9: it. I gotta get off this roller coaster I've put myself on.
8: Yeah, we got to flush any idea that they're going to create momentum because they've just been so god-awful at it. They've been worse at creating momentum than they have at scoring runs this season. So before Framber Valdez had a chance to bean a single Mariner hitter, they were down 3-0, and they just cruised to an 11-0 victory. So Seattle blows an opportunity to gain a half game in the AL West. The 56 and 60 Mariners sit 3 games back. Still 46 games to play. And I'm not trying to provide some silver lining for you out there. I'm not. I'm just really presenting the facts. Because no one's run away with anything in the American League West, because no one's run away with anything in the American League Wild Card, you really are just a stretch of 10 games of really good baseball. Doesn't even have to be perfect baseball. I'm not even talking about a 10-game winning streak.
9: Yeah.
8: I'm talking about 8 out of 10. Can you do that? 8 out of 10. And you were probably at the end of that 10-game stretch either going to be tied for first place and potentially in first place, and then you've got the rest of the season, however many games are remaining after that, 10, 20, 30 games remaining to settle it, so you can at least get even with one good stretch of baseball. But we have not received one of those all year long. The Colorado Rockies have gotten a 10-game stretch of playing above their abilities, and yet the Mariners have not done that all season long. And so very frustrating. I get it. I understand it. And yet there is still hope because of how many other teams in the American League have cooperated in keeping the Mariners in this race. And that leads us to Mariners weekend. For many, the Mariners' woes will get lost in the shuffle of a massive 50th birthday party the organization is throwing this weekend. For others, it clearly will not. But T-Mobile is going to be packed for a second Jimothy night tonight that includes an old-timers home run derby.
0: Hi, my name's Alfred D'Elia. At home, they call me Big Al, and I hit dingers.
8: It still works.
9: It does.
8: And it's pretty much just little Bucky Jacobson. That's who
9: that
8: is.
9: Yeah, exactly. That's what I thought of. Big Al, he hits dingers.
8: Although I guess Bucky was tiny when he was Big Al's age. He turned out to be Big Bucky, but he was, you know, probably Little Al now. Wouldn't it be disappointing if you saw Big Al at the bar, you know, now at age 25, and he's still only 5'4" tall, and he doesn't hit dingers anymore?
9: Yeah, and he got really skinny, but they still call him Big Al. It's like when you see a really fat guy, call him tiny.
8: You have to, I think.
9: You have to.
8: So, yes, the Home Run Derby tonight, it features our own Ryan Healy. We can't say that about Bucky anymore.
9: That's right.
8: The legendary Ichiro, and, of course, our friend Bucky Jacobson will be performing tonight. And then tomorrow, the Mariners will announce the 50 greatest players in franchise history, having assembled the largest majority, or a large majority of them, to tip their caps before a Seattle crowd again tonight. And I'm sure, Ashley, even though I think it's a terrific idea to celebrate the 50 years, you had to do it at some point, even though a lot of Mariner fans are frustrated with all of this. There's nothing wrong with the idea of having done this, and I'm sure they're going to do it in first-class fashion tomorrow night. But something tells me that, like, 5 active Mariners are going to end up getting pissed off that they're not on the list, and it ruins any chance we have of rallying.
9: Oh, gosh, I really hope I have that fear. And I do think it's funny because obviously people will be like, why are the Mariners doing this? We need to focus on this season. Well, yeah. They didn't plan this last week. This has been, you know, in the making for a long, long time.
6: Years.
9: And they
6: years.
9: Had no idea that the Mariners were going to disappoint us like they did yesterday. So, you know, we just got just enjoy it for what it is.
8: Just the opposite. When they were putting together the plan for this, they were just sure. They were, you know, summarizing the details and convincing John to pay for airfare for families and of all 50 players to come in town and enjoy the weekend. I mean, their thought this year was, man, it's going to coincide with us being in a pennant race and all's good and we're 5 games up in the division. I know they felt that way. And instead, I mean, you've got a fan base as frustrated with the active team as any time during my 11 years in Seattle. And now you're going to try to, you know, distract them with a big celebration. Mm-hmm. And I think you're going to do it successfully. Hell, I just watched Jimothy sell out the stadium on a Wednesday night for a team on 4 games under 500. I have a feeling they might do it again tonight. And yes, this fan base does love its nostalgia. And so despite the fact that you've never won a championship and never been to a World Series, I would imagine those that are going to be in attendance for Friday night and Saturday night are going to have a ball. I really do. And I think that they'll end up doing this in first class fashion.
9: Yeah, I think they will. And they always do. And everybody that goes, even if they're going in thinking like, oh, why are they doing this? They're going to have the best time. It's going to be wonderful.
8: Of course, there is a percentage of that fan base that wants nothing to do with it, which maybe we'll talk about a little bit later on in the show. And oh yeah, the best team in the American League is here for the weekend. The Tampa Bay Rays are going to throw their ace Drew Rasmussen at the Mariners tonight. We will counter with a pretty good one of our own. Logan Gilbert will get the call tonight. First pitch is at 6:45-ish. I don't know what kind of ceremonies they'll have. It might be a delay to that. And it is going to be a national game tonight.
9: Okay.
8: As well. So apparently the Home Run Derby afterwards is going to be televised. But I don't think if you have cable, I don't think you get it. I think you have to have bought the Mariners streaming thing in order to get it.
9: Oh, yeah.
8: But that might not be accurate. Don't hold me to it. But I think that's what I heard in the broadcast earlier in this week. So if I'm wrong about that, I apologize. I would just say go find out the truth for yourself.
9: Yeah.
8: It's kind of like life. Don't let me tell you the meaning of life. Go find out the truth for yourself.
9: I like that.
8: All right, item number 3. The NFL preseason is underway, and Cardinals rookie Carson Beck put on a show last night.
7: Carson Beck and the Cards inside the 5. Perfect. Hooked up in the end zone. He's got it for the touchdown.
11: Carson Beck looks like he is just another day in the office out here. Yeah, you go ahead.
8: 15 for 1,988 passing yards for

0: over Major League Baseball's Hall of Fame weekend. It's just something about it. Just the speeches are just more impassioned. There's something about them. I just love them. There's this sliding doors element to this where every single speech, you see somebody who is one of the greatest football players you've ever seen, and they will tell you, and you will believe it once you hear their story and their timeline, that there was a moment where I might not have been anything if not for this moment or this person that guided me in the right direction. It's incredible. I love it. And so we're going to see a lot of great speeches from a lot of like no-brainer Hall of Famers. Drew Brees, Larry Fitzgerald, Luke Kuechly, Adam Vinatieri, even though he's a kicker, I believe he's a no-brainer Hall of Famer. And then Roger Craig, long overdue that Roger Craig's getting enshrined into Canton this weekend as well, even though I hate, as you hate, Ashley, that not only is Mike Holmgren not in the Hall of Fame, that he's had to watch Sterling Sharp get in, one of his players last year, and now another one of his players, Roger Craig, get in on the vote that he would have gotten in on. And so it still sucks for all of us, but I do really like the Hall of Fame, and it should be quite an event because it's obviously a very difficult place to get into. Right, Drew Brees?
1: I can't get through the gate. The gate is narrow.
2: Unbelievable.
1: All right, hey, what do you want me to do? Just back up. I'm stuck.
3: Clearly very hard.
0: Yeah, I didn't play that exactly where I wanted to play it. I forgot I had to throw to that. but anyway, Hall of Fame weekend, Ashley, and I like it. I mean, I'm angry about Coach, but I like it.
3: Yeah, I like the whole thing too. I do wish that they'd separate the coaches and do coaches and GMs in their own category. But I don't think that coaches should be going up against players. Even the idea that Bill Belichick didn't make it in on his first ballot
0: Ridiculous.
3: Is weird, right? So it's clearly the way they're doing it isn't, you're not putting the absolute best people in there.
0: Yeah, and part of it is the limitations that they set for themselves, but that's also part of the battle to get in. But man, they put people through it. I mean, this is, it really does bother a lot of. Drew Pearson talked about it openly, how depressed he was every year of being told he wasn't Hall of Fame worthy, and eventually he got in. There's got to be a better system. I realize it's a hard job trying to come up with that system. Mike Sando will tell you, but it does seem like it's flawed when Mike Holmgren's not in there, when Bill Belichick's not in there, and when you don't have a single coach, when those two guys are eligible and you don't have a single coach getting into the Hall of Fame this weekend, there's something wrong with the rules.
3: Absolutely.
0: Of course, the Hall of Fame game does not technically count as a preseason game. The official preseason schedule is going to begin Thursday, August 13th. And then the world champion Seahawks will be opening with the Dallas Cowboys at home next Saturday. In the meantime, we have this. I'm holding out my hands to show you training camp.
3: All that you have created in front of you.
0: Yes, I'm pointing out to you the beautiful field and the fans that are rolling in for training camp and the setting that we have. Can you tell that? Can you tell that from my voice that I'm holding out my arms to display all of this wonderfulness to you?
3: I can. It sounds joyous and like
0: warm.
3: Your heart and your eyes are full of wonder.
0: And warmth?
3: And warmth.
0: Is warmth in there? Because I was really shooting for warmth.
3: I got warmth.
0: Good.
3: All right.
0: Seahawks training camp continues. It's going to be a lovely Friday out here. Weather's cooperating. We've got the haze is blown out of town for the most part, so that's good. Torrey Horton stopped by our set here earlier this morning and gave me an update on his health.
4: I'm feeling great. Body's feeling good. Everything is feeling, in line, intact. So I feel like the trainers put a great plan and just been following that plan, so I feel great out there on the field, and just a lot of hard work. So, yeah, I'm feeling good, ready to go.
0: Feeling good and ready to go, and they're not going to make him practice every single day of camp. They're gonna slow play that a little bit. They don't need to fast play it right now, but sounds like Torrey's right on track to be a major contributor this upcoming year. Also, we saw yesterday Nick Emanuori was off his scooter and off his crutch. Hopefully, that's a great indication that he's ahead of schedule and will be ready for opening day. We're gonna ask.

0: Greg Bell about that coming up at 8:30 here this morning. Huskies camp is also underway. It opened just yesterday. Elise Woodward was on with us, the new voice of the Huskies. She joined us on yesterday's program. We talked about the ultimate goal for this team, which is cracking the college football playoff for the first time in the Jed Fish era. And I wondered aloud to Elise, is that something that's in the cards?
1: I think we saw how good they can be last year in glimpses, and it does need to be more consistent against the top 25 teams. That's the bottom line. I think when you are building a team, what are the most important areas? To me, it's your offensive and defensive line, and it's your quarterback, right? Those are the spots that you have to have dudes, and I think they do have dudes. I think Damon Williams, if he continues at his rate of improvement, he's 20 years old, people. 20. He can't even legally buy a beer, and he is a third-year quarterback with starting experience. Like, that's crazy what has been heaped upon his shoulders and the responsibility and the pressure and all of that. I love their offensive line. They got some youngsters, but they're badasses. Now they got to find a way to, you know, have skill guys replace Jonah Coleman and Denzel Boston. And Denzel Boston's a tough one. Jed Fish year three, Ryan Walters year two. What a combo. Let's go. It's all like aligning for UW this year. That's the hope.
0: Jed Fish is beginning his third season at the helm. His quarterback returns, barely. And folks in the know are raving about this incoming recruiting class right now. The goal is certainly the college football playoff in 2026, but we need to see a much better version than what we've seen. You do have to be good enough to avoid that snag against teams you shouldn't lose to, and then you have to be good enough to pull off an upset against teams that Vegas says you shouldn't beat. That's how good you've got to be to get into the college football playoff. We have not seen that from a Washington Huskies team in the two short years with Jed Fish, but perhaps we are ready for that breakthrough. Season begins with the Apple Cup Sunday. That's right, Sunday.
2: Yeah, like September, it's always been.
0: Right, September 6th at Husky Stadium. Cougs camp also launched yesterday under brand new first-year 35-year-old head coach Kirby Moore as well. Finally, Little League World Series. Snohomish is playing today at noon. They need a win to keep playing, but they'll have to defeat a team that thumped them 14-0 to start their tournament.
3: 'Cause baby, now we got bad luck.
4: Oh,
3: we
4: yeah.
3: Know it used to be mad.
4: That's all they needed.
0: Everybody knows, Ashley, the modern day athlete, whether they're 12 or 42, needs a chip on their shoulder. Oh. And that's all that the ladies from Snohomish needed to kick some Florida ass today.
2: That's right. They should have a chip on their shoulder because Florida, I mean, Snohomish is better than they showed up in that game one. And they're about ready to show them today. Let's go.
0: That's right.
2: They got this.
0: That's right. Vengeance will be ours. Somehow, Team Florida lost to Team North Carolina. How good is North Carolina's team, for goodness sake?
2: This is the thing. I mean, and I do get, like, in some of these cases, even the Snohomish girl said there was a lot of nerves in that first game. You're on a bigger stage than you've ever been, and you're 12. So, you know, maybe Florida relaxed a little bit, and North Carolina was like,
0: I'm not going to use it as an excuse from C.J. Stroud, but I think I will use it as an excuse from Maddie Locke.
2: Okay, and I think that's probably an appropriate way to dish it out.
0: With a win today, Snohomish will find out if they're going to face North Carolina in the semifinals, but they're going to have to beat a team that defeated them 14-0 just a few short days ago. Little League World Series continues on the softball end today at noon for Team Snohomish. All right, coming up next, Greg Bell at an odd time. We never have him on at 8:30, but we will today. 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
24: From the Fox 13 Weather Center, I'm Stephen Kilbreth. Sunny and continued warm today. Highs will be in the mid to upper 80s, and we have better air quality.
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0: Oh, a Friday with Greg Bell. Man, we're moving him all over the chessboard here these days. It was my fault earlier this week, Greg. It was Tory Horton's fault today, so take it up with him.
27: Yeah.
0: Yeah, that Tory Horton.
27: Tell him to wait.
0: Such a jerk, right, that Tory Horton? Yeah, so selfish.
27: Yeah, he's a he is actually a really nice guy. He's a big family guy.
0: He was a great interview. Yeah, I didn't realize he'd be as talkative as he was.
27: No, very much so. Yes, very much so.
0: All right, Greg Bell is with us, our Seahawks insider, joining us here on Chuck in the Mornings. All right, so we don't have as much time today as we typically do. I'm going to dive in. It might be the only topic that we get to, and that is Nick Emanuori strolling around Seahawks facility, as you wrote yesterday on your X timeline. What did we learn about Nick and his injury yesterday?
27: Well, stories at thenewstribune.com with the video as well. Everyone, Seahawks fans, got an alarm seeing Hard Knocks the other night and him on a scooter and wearing a walking boot on his right ankle that got arthroscopic surgery last month. But that was filmed at the very beginning of camp, right when they were reporting, so July 25th-ish or so, 2 weeks now. And with a recovery that can go 4 to 6 weeks, you're talking potentially half of his recovery time. So that wasn't a present-day indicator of what he looked like. We've seen him walking around signing autographs after practice with a soft, low right ankle brace on, kind of where maybe a basketball. Yesterday, he didn't have anything on. And he just strolled on out there, and he was wearing, I thought he was wearing Crocs. He had these white shoes that had holes in them. And I asked him about Crocs. He goes, well, they're called Canes, and they're apparently, I looked him up, but he was on them, he said, years ago before they became big. A guy in Austin, Texas, developed them. They were supposed to be after-training shoes that help you recover from training. But the point was, he was walking around without anything on his ankle and looking very fluid, strolling. You can see it on thenewstribune.com, the video of it. Much different than what Tuesday night's episode portrayed. So he looks toward trending in the positive direction, and that's what Mike McDonald had said at the start of the week. His recovery is positive. There's no timeline because he doesn't want to put one on him, so it doesn't force him to come back before he should. The expectation is he's still going to play in the opener. We've been saying that since the start. It's what I've been told from the start. And now there are physical signs and appearances that suggest that might happen.
0: Well, are there some people that had a problem with his footwear? Is there a story there that goes along with this?
27: No problem. It was just peculiar that he was wearing what looked like Crocs. On somebody who had a repaired ankle, I thought it was peculiar, so I asked him.
2: There was someone on Twitter who got mad about it. Like, why is he wearing Crocs at practice?
0: That's what it was.
27: Yeah, well.
2: Yeah, it's like, low, why do you care? He's not playing.
27: That's a very low common denominator. Yes, he was watching practice, and they were only walking through anyway. But, yes, he was just watching. I just asked him as a curiosity because I thought it was interesting that a guy coming off of an ankle injury would be wearing Crocs. And he said, oh, these are actually Kane. And I looked up what Kane's were, and they're these performance after training shoes that are supposed to aid in recovery. So there you go.
0: Okay. Now we got all the details, and we only pissed off one angry, irrational fan. That's it. Greg
27: or
0: Bell is
27: bot
0: with us.
27: Or computer.
0: Greg Bell is with us here this morning on Sports Radio 93.3 KJR-FM. Thanks to Emerald Queen Casino. All right, well, before we head into the weekend, can we get an update then on Spoon and the negotiations? Did we get anywhere this week?
27: They're working on it. I mean, the Denzel awarded $31.1 million, changed the gold, moved the goalpost back a little more for the Seahawks. And again, it appears that the agent for both, they have the same agent, Christian Gonzalez of the Patriots and Witherspoon, Reggie Johnson and the CAA Sports down in Los Angeles. And it appears that, and it's very possible and plausible and should be, that's their job to play those two off each other to try to leverage higher deals for each. So this has become a little more to it than the Seahawks and John Schneider envisioned when they embarked on this. But the intention is that he will be the highest paid cornerback in the NFL, which means more than $31.1 million a year, and that it will be done before they are done with training camp, and they're just a little more extenuating circumstances than in the past. But no, the one thing, again, that bears repeating, no hold-ins, no holdouts. Witherspoon's participating in everything. Football-wise, nothing has changed. And now it's a process of just getting it done.
0: How long is Robbie Utes going to be out? What's going on here?
27: We don't know. He said we'll have more. McDonald said on the start of the week we'd have more info sooner than later. Utes was walking around yesterday, but he's coming off the neck issue that sidelined him at the end of last season. We've been down this road before with necks and this team and Cam Chancellor and Chris Carson and don't mess around with that, especially in football players that have to collide all the time. So we'll see. We don't know anything definitive, but it does sound ominous. They signed a fullback yesterday, a free agent fullback who actually played for Thomas Hammack, the new running backs coach at Northern Illinois, which is why he's here. And Brady Russell's getting a long, long run at a lot of jobs right now because it's is out. Russell's really the only true fullback they have on the roster until the one they signed yesterday.
0: All right. Well, what else we need to know before we head into the weekend? Are the Seahawks, are they looking at the Mariners and thinking to themselves, man, we really got to embrace this Jimothy thing? I mean, anything like that going on here?
27: No. Well, I thought I could get away with not listening or hearing the word Jimothy for a segment.
0: Hey, you made a big deal out of it. I had people at Tulalip Resort Casino were laughing about your segment and were telling me all about it yesterday. So, you stirred this hornet's nest for yourself here, Mr. Bell.
27: No, I didn't stir. They stirred the hornet's nest, losing 19-0 combined the last two games while worrying about Jimothy Knights. It just accents on the wrong syllable. It just, to me, underscores they're a business that's succeeding. They're putting 40,000 people in the stands while failing as a baseball operation. But what they need to be doing, they're not doing, and they're doing everything else. And there's no – what is the motivation for the owners to spend and improve the team when they're successful as a business proposition? They get 42,000 people to watch a deformed raccoon on a Wednesday night in August. Two losing teams. It's succeeding. It's working. So, no, if the Seahawks are smart, they're not looking at anything the Seahawks are doing right now, or the Mariners are doing right now, because it's not working.
0: All right, so not adopt. I'm going to write that down. Not adopting Jimothy PR tactics. Got it. All right. Well, I appreciate you, man. Thanks.
27: There's a fan fest tomorrow at the stadium for fans who want to go. It's 5 o'clock. Okay. It's just another practice, but now it's at Lumen Field and more fans can go.
0: Okay. All right. Sounds good. We'll see you out here at 10 o'clock then.
27: Yes, you will. Thank you.
0: All right. Greg Bell, our Seahawks insider. You can follow him at G Bell Seattle on X, and of course the NewsTribune.com for all the latest, greatest Seahawk information. We have NFL news notes, really interesting ones to get to a little bit later on in the show. But for the next segment, couple segments, do want to focus on the Mariners, their promotions, and yes, our Sup With You question that we asked about an hour ago. I know they're honoring the 50 greatest Mariners of all time, and good for them. Good for them. I think that it's going to be a terrific ceremony, and so I think they're going to pull it off, and it's going to be very impressive. And people there that are attending are going to have some fun with it. That said, we're going to have a little bit of fun with it as well. So I asked earlier, Ashley and I asked earlier, who's the worst Mariner of all time? Who makes the list of the worst Mariner of all time? I don't think they're going to have a ceremony for him, I'll tell you that much. But who is your worst Mariner of all time? 49451. You could also use our talkback feature at 933KJR.com and all sorts of ways to communicate with us. We'll get to some of your answers next. 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
0: 50 Bad Mariners, the worst one ever, Bobby Ayala.
1: Was that it?
2: That was a suggestion in a song.
1: And he decided to sing it?
2: Oh, yeah, and I appreciated it.
1: Bobby Ayala. It's the Bobby Ayala song. Yeah, we're not going to list all 50 Mariners. That would be unkind.
2: No.
1: You know, on the verge of naming the 50 greatest Mariners of all time. But we can list the worst, can we not?
2: I think so.
1: Yeah, let's name the worst Mariner of all time. Whatever your credentials are for that, whatever your process is, let's hear from you, the worst Mariner of all time here on this 50-year anniversary, since we're a little bit salty about the team right now anyway. So what kind of feedback did we get? We get a lot of feedback on this,
2: yeah,
1: Ashley?
2: Yeah, we're getting a lot of suggestions for the worst Mariners. And there are, I mean, I said Sean Figgins earlier. We've got a lot of Sean Figgins support. We've got a lot of Bobby Ayala support. And by support, I mean people who agree that they are the worst Mariners of all time.
1: All right. Well, they're at least – I don't want – like I said, I'm not going to try to make this the 50, but they're on the 50 then.
2: Yeah, they're definitely on the 50. see, and I also – like for Milton Bradley. Someone brought up Milton Bradley. He had a really tumultuous time here. Oh. I would agree with that. Eric Bedard.
1: Yeah.
2: Yeah. 100%.
1: Yeah, it doesn't necessarily have to be the worst player to ever wear the uniform. It could be the person that represented the Mariner uniform the worst or had the worst relationship with the fans, whatever the case may be. And, man, I mean, I certainly wasn't here for the Eric Bedard days, but ever since I came to town, man, I learned how much Seattle disliked, hated Eric Bedard, so I figured his name would come up.
2: Oh, yeah, it's up there a lot. Also, recent one, Jesse Winker. We just talked about him and his two fingers. So Jesse Winker, people not loving him.
1: Jesse Winker. Yeah, man, I had high hopes for him. I also, this is a true story, because I had seen him do a few interviews on MLB Network, and he came across very charismatic. And I, if you remember, Ashley, I'm like, not only is he going to be good, you're going to love this guy.
2: Yeah.
1: Because like, he came off so funny. And then not only was he bad, apparently no one in the city liked him.
2: Yeah.
1: And certainly nobody on the team. And I even brought that up to Scott Service at one point, like how I went out on a limb and sort of told everybody that not only are they going to think he's a good player, but they're going to like him. And Scott, like, had my back on it. He said, he can be charismatic. He can lull you into that. But then overall, obviously, the Winker wore down the organization and all of his teammates at some point. And then couldn't have been a bigger disappointment. Fortunately, we got Gino Suarez out of that trade, which was, you know, we got like
2: the
1: one of the favorite, one of the favorite Mariners of all time, and he was supposed to be the throw-in to a trade that ended up being one of the least favorite Mariners of all time.
2: Yeah, it was. It's interesting, and then all of the Bobby Ayala suggestions. I remember when I was growing up, and Bobby Ayala would come in to the game. My dad would go, ugh. Here comes Bobby Ayala. It's like, yeah, I can't not think of Ayala every time.
1: So we've got a saying with him. We've got now a song that is recommended by Bobby Ayala. I have a feeling none of these people listen to our show, so I'm not going to worry about their feelings.
2: Yeah, probably not. I think we're fine.
1: Feelings getting hurt, but I didn't think that we'd have to stoke this fire too much. I figured it would start to burn on its own.
2: Yeah, I like this this call-in or talk back. Hold on, here we go.
3: There was a time when a Pioneer Square bar was selling beer by the glass for Dave Valley's batting average to attract people. You would go out of business if you tried to do that with today's Mariners.
2: I mean, he's not wrong. It would be a struggle. But the batting averages are different now.
1: So just to clarify, because Dave might listen, just to clarify, what he's saying is that once upon a time, Dave Alley's batting average was so bad that we made a joke about it citywide, and yet there are numerous guys in the last couple of years who makes Dave Valley's career look spectacular. So
2: not
1: what
2: saying Dave Valley is one of the 50 worst Mariners.
1: Right. If at one point that was a citywide joke, we've had guys that have clearly been worse than him since that time. And so that was the statement, just to clarify.
2: Yes, yes, yes. From the 206, Jared Kelnick, all hype and a crybaby jerk.
1: Whoa. Oh, I hate hearing that.
2: I know.
1: I do hear. I mean, and I was a person that was part of that hype machine, so I kind of contributed to that, I think. I don't know what went wrong with that young man. He just couldn't get outside of his own head.
2: Nope.
1: Another Scott Service story for you. He pulled me aside one time. He said, "You would not believe," because they have this like machine in the that they use, a simulator that they use. And they can crank it up as much as you want. And they can, like, crank it up to, like, maximum capacity and make it as, like, almost impossible to hit. Like, better than any major league pitcher that has ever pitched, right? He would dominate that thing.
2: Yeah.
1: I mean, think about that. Yeah. I mean, that's the type of talent. When he wasn't thinking about, oh, my gosh, the fans are expecting me to do this. The fans are, my teammates are, if I can just get in a cage and just whack a baseball, I'm as talented as anybody around here. And yet, when it got between the lines, he just couldn't put it together. And not just for us. I mean, he actually had a few moments with us, you know, but it just didn't come together. It actually kind of pains me. That kind of hurt my heart to hear him mention, but I get why someone would mention it.
2: Yeah, no, I'm the same, because I think we all just wanted him to figure it out.
1: Yeah.
2: Bucky would like this one, Richie Simpson.
1: Oh. Bucky would really like it if you said Brett Boone.
2: Well, yeah, he'd really like that one. But I think either one. Nobody has texted in Brett Boone.
1: Yeah, I think Brett Boone's going to get honored tomorrow night.
2: Yeah.
1: And Richie Sexton, I hear, might.
2: Oh, really?
1: Because apparently he was throwing out a first pitch
2: he did do that.
1: In the state of Washington, and people were trying to put like two and two together. Like, oh, he wouldn't have come up here just to throw a first pitch. He's up here for another reason, right? So, I don't know. I'm just telling you what I read on the internet, and it's always the gospel truth.
2: Yeah,
1: we'll see. But Boone's definitely going to be in the top 50. That's a guarantee. All right, coming up next, we'll continue with this. And certainly we do want to talk about this next 48 hours of the Mariners organization, the celebration, and weighed against how frustrated the city is with the current Seattle Mariners roster. We'll talk about that next here on Chuck in the Morning, Sports Radio 93.3 KJRF.
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0: Oh, look who's going to join us here for a little bit here, Ashley. The great Ian Furness has joined us here at our set here.
1: Way too early for me. Yeah. Way too early for me, guys. Way too early.
2: 9 o'clock is too early.
1: It's early practice. I had to get here. I mean, I'm not on the air till noon, man. I had to get here early and get my parking spot before somebody thieved it. And
0: somebody thieved one of our spots this morning. Yeah, 5 o'clock this morning.
1: I think it's NFL Network nerds.
0: Oh, is that right?
1: Yeah, I think those nerds. I think Rapp's here somewhere. He told me he was going to be here today.
0: Probably so. Rappaport himself.
1: Can't see him. He's too short, but that's all right.
0: Going to slash his tires on the way out
1: he's
0: here.
1: Up there. He's up in Schneider's office right now. Getting scolded.
0: I don't know if you were drawn to Ashley and I. You had the opportunity to sit down with us since you were coming out early, or were you drawn to our topic here
1: today? I was listening. I'm driving in, and first, as right as I'm pulling in, I hear Greg Bell. God, I love the fact you brought up Jimothy. It was so good because nothing, like, he's a pretty even keeled guy, Greg Bell.
0: Yeah.
1: The Jimothy thing just sends him over the edge, and for you to bring it up was just a classic moment, and. Now he's driving in right now, probably just muttering himself, Jimothy. And then you go from top players to worst players, I'm in. I'm 100% in.
0: And I wanted to spend a little bit of time on this with Ashley today, but I'll get your opinion on it as well. And then we'll get into our texts and our talkbacks here in a little bit. Look, it's amazing that they knew that Jimothy would be a runaway success Wednesday night, that you sold out
1: a
0: stadium.
1: On a Wednesday.
0: On a Wednesday with two losing records.
1: I know.
0: By selling a card of a raccoon.
1: A card. Wasn't a T-shirt.
0: No.
1: Wasn't a T-shirt.
0: Or a chance to meet Jimothy or pet Jimothy or anything like that.
1: Like, I can see with cool giveaways, it's a trading card for a deformed raccoon.
0: Right. And yet they got – so they give them some credit that they can tap into what it is that people are going to respond to. I'll say that.
1: Chuck, don't you – I mean, listen, we spent a lot of time on our show yesterday talking about this. I think it's hard for fans to do this when teams aren't doing well. But, you have to separate the business side from the baseball side or just whatever. It's the business side from the sports side of any organization. It doesn't matter what it is. I threw my own employer under the bus. I said with the Kraken. I mean, there's a lot of fans that get pissed off. They say they spend too much time worrying about all the common thread nights and their theme nights and this and that. And look at this great practice jersey. You can, but guess what? Those sell tickets. That brings a non-traditional fan in. It grows your fan base, and they do a terrific job with it. That has nothing to do. Those people that are brilliant there, they have nothing to do with the fact that Jason Robertson doesn't want to come and play here.
0: Right.
1: Right? Or that Shane Wright can't take that next step and is getting dangerously close to Jared Kelnick levels. I mean, that has nothing to do with it. Same with the Mariners.
0: Right.
1: Like, they do a great job on the business side.
0: Yeah. Should they stop trying to get people to come to the park for artificial reasons?
1: I mean,
0: it's not costing them any money. It's not coming out of the player budget.
1: Yeah.
0: You know, should they stop doing that?
1: No.
0: Just because it seems silly to diehard baseball fans that just want a great baseball team.
1: You can have both.
0: Yes.
1: You can have both. Yes. It's okay. You can have both along the way. I think the one thing with – so, like, my daughter is 29. School teacher.
0: Is that right?
1: Going to be married soon, all these things.
0: Some reason that made me feel really old. I've never even met her, but I remember her in college.
1: Yeah, and
0: 29.
1: You were here when she was in high school, dude. Like, but, yeah, it was she's a diehard fan. Like, but she's not the norm for that age group. Right? I got a text from her last night, you know, and she's going to the game tonight, and she goes, I swear if they're not better tonight, I'm like, just losing her mind. I tell Kevin Martinez this all the time. I said, that you have to find more Briannis. Now, she's also irrational, angry. She gets it all from me, and I get it. She grew up a Mariner fan. And
0: she's got a mollywop tattoo.
1: She does. Oh, yeah. Chris and Nate are on her shoulder. The scary thing is she does have more tattoos than a Hell's Angel, so that's fine. So she may have a mollywop tattoo if such a thing exists. God help us. But no, she grew up a Mariner fan and a Wazoo fan. What? Of course she's bitter.
0: Yeah.
1: But she's like, she doesn't care. Like, hey, they're doing it. She didn't care about the promotions.
0: Yeah.
1: She won't. She might spend an inning if she's got friends at the ballpark and she's going out in Broland out in center field.
0: Yeah.
1: But more than likely, she's sitting there in section 142. Angry. But that's the fan you want. But you can have that fan, but to get the other fan, to get more than 20,000, you got to have the promotion.
0: Right.
1: So
0: right. And look, I mean, the home run derbies is going to be fun, but I don't want any part of it. I really mean, and we got Bucky in it. We got Ryan Healy in it. And I think the Ryan Roland Smith thing is funny. We finally get to see Ichiro do a home run derby.
1: Yeah.
0: 20 years too late, 25
1: right,
0: years too
1: right,
0: late.
1: Right.
0: But I think it's a clever idea. It did come together. I was there when they were trying to figure out, will anybody want to do this?
1: Yeah.
0: And they ended up with a really good group.
1: Yeah.
0: And
1: yeah.
0: it should be entertaining. But I'm really not interested. And I didn't grow up 50 years of frustration of Mariner baseball.
1: Yeah.
0: And then Saturday's going to be great. It's going to be great.
1: Yeah.
0: I mean, you're having a 50th year celebration. What else are you going to do? You're going to bring the top 50 Mariners of all time, and they get to tip their cap one more time to the Mariner fans that rooted them.
1: Yeah.
0: Those are all terrific. It just comes at such a bad time.
1: Well, I think someone mentioned it earlier. Remember Softy last night? Softy and Fain, I think, were talking about this because I hadn't thought of it either, and they were in the midst of ranting about yesterday and Tuesday, I guess, effectively. And they brought up, because Julio's like the DJ.
0: Yes.
1: So post-game, post-game fireworks, doesn't matter who's lighting the firework, right? You just do it.
0: Right.
1: But if Julio's in charge of being DJ Super Sam out there, they better have Super Sam
0: on. They should just have Super Sam.
1: You better have him on
0: standby.
1: You better have him on standby, because what if Julio has an 0-for-4 day, which is more likely than not these days, right?
0: Yeah.
1: I mean, he'll have a couple exit velos of 104 that are fouled, Chuck, but don't worry about that. And a single that means nothing. Anyway, but what if he goes 0-for-4 and you get knocked out? It's a 5-1 loss. It's going to be hard, man. It's going to be hard.
0: Yeah, a step closer to the grave. And I do think 46 games to go.
1: Yeah.
0: You're one hot week away from
1: erasing
0: your deficit. So even if there's a loss tonight, it's still not over. But it certainly does move you even closer to feeling this team's just not going to get it together. And then you're going to have your biggest celebration in 50 years.
1: Yeah.
0: While maybe arguably the team that's best on paper since at least 95.
1: Oh, yeah. Yeah.
0: Even better than 2001 on paper.
1: On paper, yeah.
0: Since 1995 is 5 games under 500 if they lose tonight.
1: Yeah.
0: And we're going to have a big party.
1: And you know, unfortunately, those are things you can't plan for, right?
0: Exactly.
1: And I'm sure that you
0: can't throw a top 50 gathering together at the last second.
1: No. I'm assuming. Well, I think you mentioned it earlier when I was driving in. I think it's right. When they were planning this out, there was no fiber of their being that thought that they would be in this position, right? Like, there's no way.
0: Right.
1: Hey, we get to August. We're probably sitting with a pretty decent lead. Like, we're probably 3-4 up minimum, right? We're probably in pretty good shape. People are feeling good. Instead, you are where you are and then in the standings, and then you look around and you say, what happened to Cal? What happened? Like, just go through the whole list, right, of all the things. And there's nothing you can do. I mean, I think it's going to be a cool celebration. I mean, for those of us that grew up in the area, and you know, I mean, I remember the first Mariners team. I remember, you know, Rupert Jones, one of my first baseball. He's my first Seattle baseball hero. I'm old enough to have others from other teams. Gene Tennis, for some random reason, with the A's, was my guy.
0: I like Gene Tennis too. Not as much as Sal Bando.
1: I played first base in Cotton. He did the same thing. And that's all we saw. The A's were great back then. But yeah, no, I think it's gonna be a really fun weekend, and Mariners like anything else they do off the field, they'll do it right. It'll be great. Is Sean Figgins on the list? Is he a top 50 guy?
0: I want to get. Let's get to that.
1: Is he top 50? Top 50, good or bad?
0: Definitely bad. But you know, we're not. Ashley and I are not putting together a top 50 worst players of all time.
1: Yeah.
0: But if it ends up being that,
1: so
0: I have no control.
1: No.
0: I'm just asking for the. Whoopsie doodle. I'm just asking for the worst of all time. So who is it? Worst Mariner. Whatever your criteria is for that, whether it's just somebody that you hate, couldn't stand.
1: I got two. I'll give you the first one, which is an easy one, Sean Figgins.
0: Okay. Sean Figgins has been mentioned a lot.
1: They paid him a lot. He never performed and might have been the most surly, miserable individual in Seattle sports history. Just an absolute ass. And, you know, we have the cut somewhere we did for years, you know, his, like, he's eating food. He goes, it's early. It's early. And just when he was chirping at Christian Capel, was with the PI, I think, at the time, and Curtis Crabtree were in there. Yeah. He just, you know, he picks on those guys. He was a punk and just a bad dude.
0: Right.
1: And bad baseball player that got overpaid. My off the grid one, if I can do this one, Bill Plummer, manager.
0: Bill Plummer, manager. Oh, boy.
1: Because

0: King. And then I was never a fan of Jesse Winker. Didn't like that guy. Didn't like how much other people liked him.
1: Yeah, I think that was a shot at Eric Bedard when he got here.
2: Eric Bedard. That one's coming up a lot. I'll take him over. Him and he was also surly.
3: Oh, yeah.
2: God, I can't.
3: Well, he'd pull himself out of games. He'd be like, no, I'm done.
2: Well, he was 9-to-5. Like, it's he'd look up, and wherever we are in the game, if he's near 100 pitches, he's done.
3: Yeah.
4: Right.
2: If it was today's Eric Bedard today, it'd probably be 80 pitches, right?
1: Right, exactly. 70, French, 60, 65.
2: French-Canadian, too. You can't trust those guys.
1: All right, let's get another one.
2: Not real Canadians.
5: By far, the worst Mariner on the field. Shown Figgins for how good he thought he was, his ego, and the person he was. He was junk. The worst Mariner off the field.
3: I'm going to stop it there because I don't want to get in trouble for the next part.
4: Oh, okay.
3: Ooh. Yeah.
4: Because now I'm curious.
3: They insulted someone involved with the team currently.
4: Oh.
1: Well, I think, okay.
3: Yeah.
2: Feel free to text Chuck and I who that is.
3: I could tell you, but I don't want him to berate somebody.
4: Oh, I see. Yeah. Who was it?
3: It was Dan Wilson.
4: Oh, Dan Wilson.
3: But he was talking about him as a manager, not him as a player.
2: Dan Wilson.
3: Yeah.
4: Okay.
2: Dan Wilson is not as bad as Bill Plummer, people. Yeah, just trust me on that one.
4: Well, this guy clearly knows. I already called for Dan's job.
3: Yeah.
4: But he's going to be honored tomorrow as one of the 50 greatest.
2: Who was the first one he said there? Before Spezio? It was Sean.
3: It was Sean Figgins, but he called him Shone Figgins. Shone. There was another guy that called him Shone Figgins and was like, I want to call him something else. We've gotten a lot for Colton Wong, by the way. A lot for Colton Wong.
4: I think that's definitely in play.
3: Yeah.
4: And that's another one that I thought, hey, I get that. I don't think that's a bad signing. I was on board with that, and I could not. He was a 4-WAR player when he got here from the previous year and showed up and couldn't do anything. He was a Gold Glove defender. Showed up, couldn't even play defense.
2: Chuck, can you guys do like if we're at Emerald Downs right now, you can bet the field or something sometimes, right?
4: Yeah.
2: Can you do like the Jerry DePoto specialty hitter field? Like they can hit left-handers or whatever. We could put LaStella, Pollock, Wong, Ref Snyder,
4: Garver.
2: I'm missing somebody else, but those guys. Nathan Bishop has a tracker. He was doing a tracker this year with Ref Snyder versus, I think it was Pollock. Maybe it was LaStella. I don't even know if they're – I think they're the same person. But anyway, he was doing that tracker with it. Ref Snyder didn't quite catch them, by the way.
4: LaStella was just a – LaStella was just a veteran late ad.
2: Yeah.
4: We can't put him in that group. But Garver, Ref Snyder, Pollock.
2: Wong. Yeah.
4: Can all be put in that group.
2: I feel
4: group.
2: Like we're missing somebody. We're missing one of those. It feels like there's like two of those guys every year. Who are we missing?
4: Yeah.
2: Donovan Solano.
3: Yeah, I was going to say.
4: Donovan Solano.
3: Like, wasn't it first base?
4: Gosh.
3: We've gotten quite a few votes for
2: that's
3: Jesus
2: the field.
3: Montero
2: that's your
3: well.
2: Field. That's like the old. Maybe, that's like your. Oh, God.
3: Yeah.
2: He's having some ice cream. Leave him alone.
3: I have an autographed bat from Jesus Montero. Anyone want to buy it from me?
2: Actually, we probably
4: are you serious?
2: Did he pass away?
4: I think he did.
3: Did he?
4: Yeah.
3: Oh, I didn't know that.
2: Yeah.
3: Oh,
2: I think he did.
4: That is an amazing item to have, though, in your collection.
2: Yeah. I remember that trade. That trade was
4: Pineda.
2: Yeah, I didn't like that trade. And
4: anybody in baseball did, except the fact that, like, well, they're trading from depth.
2: Yeah.
4: And they need power. And then all of a sudden, Jack Z just started drafting everybody that could hit a home run, whether they'd even played baseball before, and that was his undoing.
2: Jack Z
4: was chasing power. Corner outfield power. That's all he was drafting for like a decade.
2: Who was worse, Bavasi or Jack Z?
4: Well, I don't think Jack Z was. Jack Z was actually like trending well.
2: Yeah.
4: And then that Pineda trade, he was just chasing power.
2: Yeah.
4: And then he ended up like blowing like three drafts in a row. Ashley, who is your pick, by the way? I don't think I've gotten it.
3: It was Shone Figgins. Yeah, absolutely.
4: It is Shone
3: Figgins? Just think he had the worst attitude and he wasn't good and it was really irritating.
4: All right, I'm going to throw one. Mine's a little more like technical
2: because
4: I didn't carry the emotion for 50 years that you guys have. So I did a little research, as you might expect, and I might have to submit Carlos Silva.
3: Oh, you've got some supporters on the text line there.
2: Ooh.
4: Who had a 6.46 ERA in his first full season and an 8.6 ERA the next year.
3: Oh, yikes.
4: On a one team that lost over 100 games and then another team that fixed itself after he left.
2: Oh, God.
4: He had 8.5 WAR for his career, which suggests that he was good somewhere else. But here he had...

0: in a season and a half as a spot as a starter, I guess.
1: Yeah.
0: He had a minus three WAR in a season and a quarter here as a pitcher. So I think maybe he's the worst Mariner of all time.
2: Wow. Well, the bad thing about this
0: and
2: is
0: I got support on that online.
3: Yeah, there's a lot of people who texted him.
2: As soon as you said that, I'm like nodding my head. I'm like, yep, good call.
3: Yeah.
2: Good call. I don't know what this research stuff is you talk about. That's not part of our policy in the
3: Hickory. I just do how I feel about it. How you make me feel in the moment.
0: Which is fine, whatever your criteria are.
2: God.
0: But
2: wow.
0: Anyway. Every organization could do this little exercise.
2: I mean, these guys could. We could hear. I mean, Seahawks, it's not like they've been great every year.
0: Exactly. Maybe we'll do that next week.
2: I mean, there's a whole bunch. I go through a list for that all day long.
3: Can we put Rick Meyer on that list?
2: Although he was like rookie of the year or something. Meyer wasn't. For where he was drafted, yeah.
0: The expectation.
2: I mean, you go through all their high draft picks.
0: Curry, though, higher than Meyer?
2: Yeah, I mean, Aaron Curry, which I hate that because he's a good dude and he's turned into a terrific coach in the NFL. I think any quarterback they drafted high seems to be bad, right? Whether it was Stauffer, Dan McGuire,
0: yeah.
2: Rick Meyer, those guys were all supposed to be the saviors, and none of them were.
0: And yet there's still a player out there that just contributed negative.
2: That would be Jamal.
3: Oh, that guy.
2: That
3: definitely
2: Jamal,
3: number
2: sir.
3: One on the list.
2: Were you thinking of somebody else? Maybe it's recency bias, but that would be Jamal, I think.
3: Yeah. No, not
0: I love Softies. Softy's tweet the other day was like, Brian Wu on the home, at home, Cam Chancellor. Brian Wu on the road, Jamal Adams.
2: Oh, my God. That's it because
0: Brian. He's my least favorite Seahawks since I moved here is Jamal Adams.
2: I think he was,
0: sure.
2: I mean, I think it's easy to.
0: Maybe not the worst player, though.
2: Probably. He was the start of the end of Pete.
0: Oh, yeah.
2: That was the start of the end of Pete. Like, that's, and he can, and locker room. Arizona 2023, he was the reason.
0: Yeah.
2: He and the whole, just the poison pill that he was. But, yeah, that's a good one, actually, because Brian Wu on the road doesn't pitch to contact. Brian Wu at home, all about contact. So Cam and Jamal is actually a great comp. I don't think Softy looked at it that deep, but.
0: Brian Wu is on the best 50 Mariners of all time. Brian Wu on the road 2026 is on the worst. Mariners.
2: You don't want to be with Sean Figgins and Eric Bedard, Bill Plummer, Carlos Silva. God, that's a great poll.
0: I'm sure we have many others. Thank you very much for your contributions. A little fun with that. Thank you, man. That was fun.
4: Glad you stopped by.
0: Yeah. All right, coming up next, some NFL news and notes for you. I think that we need to brush up on our NFC West. Sports Radio 93.3 KJRF.
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4: 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Sunny and continued warm today. Highs will be in the mid to upper 80s, and we have better air quality.
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9: Well, that was nice of Ian to stop by.
10: I know, what a fun surprise.
9: Yeah, he got sucked into our segment and our topic. And yeah, that was fun. That was a good conversation. And we're not done with your feedback. I know Ashley's telling me we got a lot more of the talkbacks, so we'll try to get to more of those coming up before the end of the hour. But, yeah, I'm not surprised. Here's what I'm not surprised by, that people sunk their teeth into this one, Ashley.
10: Not surprised either. We've gotten quite a few suggestions. We got mostly texts, lots of people on the text and the YouTube chat wanting to share their opinions, and a lot of people agreeing with what we had said, like all the right. suggestions we had all made. And some others.
9: Yeah, somebody even went as far as saying we should have a bracket, yep. And it's not a terrible idea.
10: It's really not. It would be actually a lot of fun.
9: And I told Ian, I said, Ashley and I, we're going to launch this. If you guys want to take it from here, if Greg wants to take it from here,
10: yeah.
9: and hand it to Ian, and then Softy, who knows how big this idea gets. But we just wanted to start with your least favorite or the worst Mariner of all time. And we've gotten a lot of feedback so far. We'll get to more of that coming up in a moment. But I did want to bring up some NFL news and notes because there is some really interesting stuff going on around our division. Last night, particularly, the Cardinals showcased Carson Beck for the very first time, and he performed really well. And that's really what this season's going to be like for the Arizona Cardinals. Their over-under in Vegas is 3.5 wins. I mean, that is as low as I can remember a team starting a season.
10: Yikes.
9: With their over-under total. I mean, it's usually like the standard for the worst is 4, 4.5, 5. That's usually the standard. They've got them at 3.5 wins going into this season. And so this year really is
1: because about them identifying whether or not they have their quarterback and whether or not they have their head coach. That's what this season's going to be about. And if they could somehow solve the quarterback issue, if Carson Beck ends up being something that they feel. Now, keep in mind, this is a guy I was never really impressed. Even when people were saying he's going to be the future number one overall pick in the draft, I wasn't buying it at the time. But that's where a lot of Mel Kuypers of the world were projecting him after his first couple years at Georgia. And then, of course, he slides a little bit at Georgia, has to transfer to Miami, and then goes to the national championship game, for goodness sake, and restored his stock a little bit. They end up getting him in the third round. But this is somebody not long ago that people thought was going to be a future number one overall pick in the draft. So if the Cardinals can find out that Carson Beck is their quarterback this year, man, that takes a big load off of them. Then again, if they don't discover that, which maybe a lot of Cardinal fans are rooting for, and they're going to have a down year, then they have the opportunity to get somebody that actually is 1-1 of a draft, that actually is coming out of college on a heater and coming into the National Football League with, you know, Fernando Mendoza-like expectations. So this year will be about whether or not we've hired the right coach and whether or not we, Carson Beck, could be our quarterback. These are probably the two most important things, actually, that the Cardinals are going to try to figure out this year. Yeah, and if they end up having their quarterback, well, then people are going to say, oh, well, maybe that addition of Jeremiah Love wasn't as crazy as we thought it was. Yeah, then if you still end up being bad, but you found your quarterback and you have Love, who they've already announced, he's not going to have a huge role. He's not going to be running back one this year because they realize they're not going to win this year. We're not going to waste bullets on Jeremiah Love until we're ready to be better. And then by next year, you know, maybe we've got a different story. But you can determine we've got Love. We're not going to overuse. We found Beck. And then if we end up with a high draft pick, maybe even the number one overall pick next year, and get Jeremiah Smith out of Ohio State, now all of a sudden you got something cooking if you're the Cardinals. So certainly this is going to be a learning year, trying to figure out what we have that works and then just getting rid of as much as we can that doesn't work in the offseason. San Francisco 49ers, man, there was an assistant coach that kind of went out his way to tell everybody in the last 24 hours we're not as injured as what people are telling everyone. The stories are exaggerated, that they have their normal nicks and bruises of training camp, and that's really all that it is. But the stories are really large. Like, they are bold statements that 20 49ers are already hurt in their camp. And if you remember to a year ago, it's the reason why I thought they weren't going to be good last year. I just don't think their players can stay healthy. I mean, yeah, Bosa, Warner, Williams, Kittle, McCaffrey, when they have them all together, still a dangerous team. Those are, you know, potential Hall of Famers that they still have. But it's been years since they've been able to keep those guys healthy on a consistent basis. And my guess is that it won't be the same guys that are hurt all season long, but two or three of them, I don't think that they can stay healthy, and I don't think it has anything to do with a substation, but maybe it does. Maybe. And if you're already, you know, kind of hamstrung by a bunch of injury-plagued players, and you've got 20 injured players already 1 week into camp, I predicted that the 49ers were going to crash and burn last year. They didn't. I think they're going to this year, though. I would rather be a year early on a prediction, Ashley, than a year late. I think the 49ers are getting ready for some really hard times, and I think they're finally going to feel those effects in the win-loss column this season.
7: Yeah, it's felt like they're kind of like cockroaches, right? They've just been able to survive anything and still be successful, and most teams it would completely crumble you, the injuries that they've dealt with over the past couple years. And I thought last year, too, they were going to suck, and boy, they sure did not. So, yeah, I hope they suck this year, but not in game one. I want them to be great in game one because they're in Australia a week early, and they're going to trounce the Rams, and then they can suck after that.
1: In their injury history there, they'll probably have like 11 players get bit by one of those gigantic Australian like wolf spiders.
7: Yeah, perfect. Exactly why I won't go to Australia. I don't need to be around things that are bigger than my head that can eat me.
1: They'll get in the wide receiver tent and take them all out.
7: Yeah.
1: And then I did want to mention something about the Rams as well. Obviously, the story there is Aaron Donald. He worked out, apparently blew everyone away. I'm not surprised by that. I'm just going to reiterate something I said earlier about Aaron Donald. I don't think he's coming back to win a Super Bowl. I mean, if he wanted to win another Super Bowl, he would have come back at some point last year and joined that team and maybe would have been the difference considering how close the Seahawks and Rams were in their quality. He might have been able to make the difference. I don't think it's about him winning another Super Bowl. I think Aaron Donald wants to scratch the itch that what kind of a player could I be if I'm not getting double, triple teamed on every single play, and if Myles Garrett is there, he's at least going to get a double team, which means I won't be triple teamed. So I would like to see, while I still am young enough to do it, how great a season I could have if I didn't have to deal with the frustration of every offense building their game plan around keeping me contained.
7: Yeah.
1: So in order to be that, though, 2 years removed, in order for him to find that out, he's got to be the same Aaron Donald that he was when he retired. And after 2 years, that might be an impossibility. And so I think this is what this is all about. They might be impressed by him, and they might say, wow, I can't believe how good you look considering you were 2 years out. That's not going to be good enough. Donald's going to need to hear and going to need to feel, I'm every bit the player I was when I hung it up 2 years ago. Otherwise, I'm not going to come back. I really honestly believe that. That's how I'm reading the tea leaves right now. So we'll see. I get it. I'm not surprised at all that he looked great in a workout for a guy that's been away from the game for 2 years. But my gut is he's not going to come back unless he's the exact same player in his head that he was when he retired 2 seasons ago. And that might be an impossibility. All right, we're going to close out with one last thing next. We're going to get to more of your texts and your talkbacks, which have been great. 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
17: On August 4th, 1962, Marilyn Monroe died. 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
19: 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How did my father become the scheming mastermind? 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
24: Hey there, I'm Jason Alexander, and this is my dear friend, Peter Tilden.
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25: 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Jerry Seinfeld wondered why they refused to make the stall door go all the way to the floor in a public bathroom, but he didn't get an answer. 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

0: 50 Bad Mariners, the worst one ever, Bobby Ayala.
1: The shortest to the point song ever written.
2: It's pretty great.
1: Yeah, pretty good stuff. All right, we've been asking today, not for the top 50. You can put that list together on your own based on all of our individual suggestions, but we are looking for the worst Mariner of all time. Let's get to some more here, Ashley.
3: The worst Seattle Mariner of all time is Howard Lincoln.
1: Oh, went up to the executive office.
2: Yeah.
1: Now, yes. Once upon a time, that was pretty bleak. The organization was run horribly. I'm going to say this for everybody that puts this group into that category, Ashley.
2: I mean,
1: five straight winning seasons. Come on.
2: Yeah, nice.
1: I mean, this is like the best run in Mariners history, and some people are comparing it to, you know, same old management, same old ownership, which I think is blatantly unfair.
2: No, this team or this group at least wants to keep the team here.
1: Yeah. I mean, extended Cal Raleigh, extended Julio Rodriguez. They're doing things that did not have anything to do with the past.
2: Traded for Castillo, gave him an extension. I mean, good things. All right, here's our next one.
4: Hey there, Chuck and Ashley. You asked for the worst Mariner.
1: Yeah,
4: man. First one that comes to mind, Chone Figgins. And I'd love to call him something else, but God, that guy suck. And I am done with the Mariners this year. Go Hawks.
2: Oh, he's just angry.
1: As close as that with a Go Hawks. Another Figgins. I think Figgins might have been our overall winner today.
2: Yeah, it sure seems like it. Because that sticks in it. And I told you earlier, I think that is, honestly, I didn't think about it until we started talking about the worst Mariners. I think that is why everyone gets so mad when we say it's early.
1: Huh. Maybe.
2: Makes sense.
1: Might be right about that.
2: Even Ian mentioned it.
1: Yeah.
2: Yeah. All right. Here's our last one for today.
1: Okay.
4: Happy Friday show. Worst Mariner, since he just got his own Mariners baseball card. Jimothy. Worst ever.
2: Oh, poor Jimothy.
1: Oh, come on. Jimothy didn't ask for any of this.
2: Yeah, he's a victim.
1: He's the most humble celebrity in town right now. I've never seen him once, like, asked to be led to the front of the line at the local club.
2: He's just running around.
1: He's never said, don't you know who I am, anywhere in town. Like, he's humble, and he's sweet, and he's kind, and he sold out a stadium without even being in attendance.
2: Yeah.
1: What other Mariner is it? Not even Ken Griffey Jr. has done that.
2: I'd say he might be the best Mariner. Look what he did.
1: What else? Did we get Jeff Cirillo?
2: We got Jeff Cirillo.
1: That's a pretty
2: Eric
1: good
2: Bedards.
1: Suggestion, by the way.
2: There were a lot of Eric Bedards. There was one for Fernando Rodney. I didn't agree with that one. I mean, he had his moments.
1: Terrible.
2: Yeah, he had his moments like the Fernando Rodney experience was definitely an experience. But
1: he was actually a good closer. Every game he had to put people on base, but there were a couple seasons there where he was saving a lot of games for you.
2: Yeah, he got out of it. It just was an experience to get there. Dustin Ackley, we've got some for Dustin Ackley.
1: Well, that's definitely a criteria thing because he certainly, you know, wasn't the worst player.
2: No.
1: But considering the hype and the expectations, and that could have been Strasburg if we would have just not won that last game. Kind of thing that you dealt with. I can see why people have a bad taste in their mouth about him.
2: Yeah, we got one suggestion for Chris Bosio, which I can understand because Chris Bosio is an anomaly, right? He wasn't a very good pitcher, but then he threw a no-hitter. So then what do you do with that?
1: Well, that eliminates him.
2: Yeah,
1: immediately.
2: That's what I think.
1: Yeah, you can't make a history like that, and then there's no way he could be the worst.
2: Right. A lot of people for Colton Wong too. So there were a lot of Colton Wong.
1: I can't deny that. I mean, some of these guys that I did throw some support behind. It looked to me like they were good signings and should be contributors to Mariners' success. But this litany of Wong and Solano. I never liked Solano.
2: Yeah.
1: I hated that signing. But Wong, Garver, Ref Snyder. Yeah, I thought that Pollock, I thought they were going to work. And they just blew up in their faces. Didn't do anything. They were terrible players here.
2: I've got one more.
1: I don't have an argument.
2: I've got one more. One thought. This was bothering me earlier. I was like, who was that? Eric Burns. He screwed up the suicide squeeze, then wouldn't talk to the media after the game, then rode his bike out of the clubhouse, like his beach cruiser, and then almost crashed into, was it Jack Cerenzik at the time? Yeah, it was Jack Cerenzik at the time. Almost crashed his bike into Jack, riding his bike out of the stadium, and then was released 2 days later.
1: And he still, to this day, talks about how crappy Seattle is. So you can add that to the list as
2: well. He's with the Savannah Bananas, so.
1: You get what you pay for their occurrence. He was actually a very productive Arizona Diamondback when I was living there, strangely enough. But I think everywhere else he's been, he's rubbed everyone the wrong way.
2: Yeah.
1: And I know he did here in Seattle as well. All right, that'll do it for us. Thank you very much for joining us this week. Appreciate all the feedback. That was a lot of fun here today. I don't know. Maybe Greg picks the baton up from here and keeps it going. We'll see. But good conversation. We appreciate it. Have a great weekend. Mariners, have a great weekend this weekend.
2: Yes,
1: win
2: please.
1: Some games. Have fun with your celebrities.
2: Yeah.
1: Good luck to our boys Ryan and Bucky on the Home Run Derby tonight. I hope it's a wonderful weekend for the organization, despite the fun that we had at some of the players' expense here today on the radio show. Coming up next, Greg Bell, Sports Radio 93.3 KJRFM.
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23: White victim, female, pretty, wealthy.
22: 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A black man from the projects comes forward with information about the case.
24: He says the police are his friends.
22: But out of nowhere, he goes from star witness to prime suspect.
24: 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They turn on him.
22: 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Lee Harris is sentenced to 90 years.
25: I get 90 years for killing somebody I have never seen.
22: Behind bars, Lee finds an unlikely ally in his cellie, Robert. The pair are like chalk and cheese. There's no way their paths would ever cross on the outside. But as a fellow inmate, Robert sees through the lies and vows to do the unthinkable. Clear Lee's name.
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1: Good morning. Happy Friday. 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The 12th practice has already started here in Renton. 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Choose chill. Yes, Seahawks training camp day 12. Practice 12 already begun. No Jake Bobo again. No Julian Neal, the rookie cornerback. Those two have been out for about a week and a half now for leg injuries. I'm told it is a hamstring for Jake Bobo. We'll go for Torrey Horton yet again. He's stringing and stacking days together with the starting offense. He looks all the way back from his shin injury. Yesterday in practice number 11, it was indoors, some of it because of smoke, some of it because they were in the ACT walkthrough practice in T-shirts and shorts. Nick Eamon-Worry was strolling freely, watching the practice. No brace, no crutch, no scooter, just wearing his favorite cane shoes. They look like Crocs. Had to ask him about that. Video in the story is up at thenewstribune.com.
2: My dad's tomorrow, a big Croc guy, so.
1: Canes. I didn't know what canes were.
2: Oh, canes.
1: Were.
2: Those are actually really cool.
1: Right, they're post-workout shoes that are—they look like Crocs. So I had to ask him, "Are those Crocs?" No, mm-hmm. These canes. I've had them for years, and now they're a big deal. Tomorrow night, 5 p.m. Fan Fest at Lumen Field. It's a practice. It's not a scrimmage or inter-squad scrimmage or anything like that. But it is a practice that a lot more Seahawks fans can come to if you want. Go down to Lumen Field tomorrow at 5 o'clock. The Mariners embarrassed themselves yesterday. 11-0 loss to the Tigers. I feel badly for the person we gave two tickets to go to the game yesterday. Sorry.
2: I mean, like I said, it's a...
1: Christian Bond, I'm sorry. We're sorry.
2: It was a fun night.
1: Was it? 11-0.
2: A day. I'm sorry. It was a day game. But, I mean, like I was saying, they're trying to make it fun, but that was not a fun game to
1: watch. That's not fun. Yeah. Victor, hey. Christian Bond got the ticket just he got to see outfitter Victor Robles pitch.
2: I mean, that's unique.
1: Sad. The M's got outscored 19-0 in their two losses in the three home games to Detroit. The only runs they scored, guess what, were by home runs. They don't hit home runs, they don't score, they don't win. Can't score, don't win. Kind of an easy combination there. If you can't score runs, you're going to lose. Mariners are three games out of first place in the AL West, remarkably. They're four games under .500. In a division where just two games over equals first place.
0: Tampa Bay, American League's best team at 22 games over, gets coming in town tonight. That's good news. They play at the Yard. Logan Gilbert starts for the M's tonight. Drew Rasmussen is 10-5 with an ERA under 3. He starts for the Rays. Alumni Home Run Derby tonight. 50th anniversary celebration tomorrow night when George Kirby starts for the Mariners. Oh, yeah, it's Jim and another Jimothy night tonight.
3: Yeah, people are kind of with you on that one. I'm dead ass. They, yeah.
0: 19-0, man. Bears head coach Ben Johnson on the reported 8 to 10 week window for Kobe Bryant to return to the Bears. Quote, I don't know where you guys got that. Hasn't been said here. I'll let you guys know whenever for sure what it looks like for him. Johnson said the Bears are still in the information gathering stage regarding the injury for the former Seahawks starting safety. First NFL preseason game was last night, the Hall of Fame game in Canton, Ohio, near my hometown. Dave Canales, the Carolina Panthers, won on the final play. The Lions have given Jahmyr Gibbs a 3-year extension worth $67.5 million. That makes him the highest-paid running back in the league. Rams coach Sean McVay said Aaron Donald in his latest workout with the team, quote, looked outstanding. Remember, we talked to Farhan Lalji of TSN Canada, our buddy in L.A. yesterday, about watching Aaron Donald working out. The Sounders, Sunday, 12:30 at Lumen Field. They have their second League's Cups match. It's against Querétaro of Liga MX. And now on with the Friday show.

0: Good morning. Happy Friday. Return to the Mac. 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
1: Good morning, and hi, Sarah.
0: Hi, Sarah. Cadets. Used to be Cadet Sarah Bell, now Ensign in the Coast Guard Sarah Bell out in Honolulu. That's her favorite song. That's why we play that.
1: Yes.
0: Right in front of me, 12 practice of Seahawks training camp's already started here in Renton. Not as much smoke today. It's a little more blue sky. Not
1: yeah, the
0: quite
1: wind's
0: as hot.
1: Really kind of lifted it.
0: Yeah, it's not so bad out here. The Seahawks are starting the beginning of practice. How it works is they do calisthenics. If you've never come out to training camp, they do stretching, calisthenics. They then do a special teams portion of practice where the guys like the defensive lineman, the offensive lineman, the quarterbacks who don't play special teams go on side fields and work on individual stuff. But the bulk of the team spends about 20, 25 minutes on special teams, kick coverage, one-on-one gunner-type drills in the open field, angles toward punt and kickoff returners, fielding kickoff and punt returns, those kind of things. Torrey Horton's been back doing some of that as well, and he's on track. Like I said, he has only missed one practice of the first 12. He's back out there today. It's a good sign for him from his shin injury and the surgery in February to put a metal rod in his shin. Then after the first special teams portion of practice, they break into group drills and position drills that become group drills of offense, running offense, and defense, running defense. And then about halfway through practice, they come together and they do 11-on-11 in varying periods, red zone, special situations, short yardage, long distance, hurry up, all of that. And then they do that in varying pace. Mike McDonald paces that. Sometimes it's 11-on-11 scrimmages, it's like a football game, and sometimes it is in walk-through tempo. Sometimes it's in thud tempo, which is like a half jog. He does mix that up. He mixes up special situations, sudden change. He'll just yell out, interception, first and 10 going in, no timeouts, 50 seconds, and then they go. And that's how the Seahawks, almost every practice goes. And he's been going almost 3 hours this week for practices, and a lot of it's been learning at walk mode. They're still installing quite a bit. When I asked the new offensive coordinator, Brian Fleury, this week how much they've installed, he said, we just put the base stuff in, and we've got a lot to put in still with the deeper, finer parts of the playbook.
1: Hey, Craig, I have a question for you. In the time that you have been covering this team, which has been quite a while, I'm just – yeah, it's been a while. I am not going to aid you on that one. Wondering how important that is, you know, when they do, like yesterday was an ATC day, and how important it is to, like, basically walk before you run, before you get physical, learning the playbook and learning the installations. I always thought that that was the most important thing, and then you start to hit.
0: Spoken like a football coach's daughter. Yeah, they... The theory is, and McDonald subscribes to it, is have them think early in training camp at a walk's pace so they can think through what they're doing and do it correctly so that when they actually do it during the season, they're not thinking, and they do it even in the preseason games, they're not thinking they can do it at a fast pace. Athletes that are slow are the ones that are thinking. The ones that aren't thinking play freely and naturally, and they're athletic. Ability comes out. So he doesn't want them to rush through or run through the new stuff because then it won't be right. He wants them to do it right from the start rather than bumping into walls as they learn it. That's why he has them go through walking. Some coaches want players to feel it full go right away so they can take it from the whiteboard in the film room straight onto the field and feel it. It feels like real speed. McDonald's not that way. He wants them to be – he's so precise on trying to get it right the first time and get muscle memory to it that he has them literally walk through the new parts. And if you ever come out to training camp and you say, why are they doing 11-on-11 walking through these plays, that's when you know those are the new plays that they're putting in for the day or the week. It's a philosophy. I'm not saying one's right or wrong, but it's definitely – the way Mike McDonald has approached it is to walk during the learning parts, and that's why the practice is kind of ebb and flow and pace.
1: Yeah, one of the things I was going to bring up, because I've covered college football for so long, is that certain guys have all the athletic gifts, and because they couldn't learn the playbook, they didn't make it.
0: Right.
1: And it's a huge part of it, so I know that we kind of joke about them being out there in shorts and T-shirts and everything, but it's a critical part. The learning part on the field is absolutely huge. You could be the most gifted guy in the world, but if you don't know what you're supposed to be doing, and there's a reason for what you're supposed to be doing, then you're just not going to make it. You're not going to be successful.
0: Exactly. And when we say ACT practice, Mike McDonald's term for alignment, communication, and technique for each of the players on every play. And he wants them to get all of that fundamentally sound before he layers on top of it all the other things he wants his defense and offense to do. And he throws ACT practices in even during the season. He'll throw them in on maybe a Wednesday after a game between games. It's something that he's picked up along the way from John Harbaugh, his coach and mentor at the Baltimore Ravens. Every weekday, 10 a.m. to or 6 a.m. to 6 p.m., we give you a new keyword to enter at 933kjr.com in our bonus bucks contest sponsored by Bellevue Rare Coins. 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I'm not going to spell it because Jessamyn doesn't like when I spell it.
1: No, actually, you know what? I wanted to bring this up because we got we didn't have time for it yesterday, but we got a talk back from Tony, who informed me that some people have trouble spelling, and I was always joking about it, but it is true. So you do. To spell it out. Spell it out.
0: Preset. No dash. P-R-E-S-E-T. Preset.
1: There we go.
0: Enter that word at 933kjr.com. See, thanks, Tony. I'm the son of a 55-year-old veteran. 55-year veteran teacher in Ohio. Mm-hmm. She's now 90, but she taught for 55 years, so maybe that's why I spell it out for you.
1: And you know what? I was remiss to acknowledge that they're...
0: Right.
1: Well, no.
0: If they can't spell cash, they probably shouldn't earn cash, right? They probably shouldn't win cash.
1: I also was just joking around, and there should be no problem with you spelling it out.
0: On the show today, you're going to hear from Ty Okada, the starting safety. Looks like the heir to Kobe Bryant signing with the Chicago Bears. Of course, he started 11 games last year, most of them when Julian Love was out with a hamstring injury for 2 months in the middle of the season. Ty Okada's had a hell of a year. This time last year, he was a fringe player at the bottom of the roster on special teams. Then he became a starter. Then he became a favorite of Mike McDonald for how well he did as a starter. Then he won a Super Bowl and got a ring. And then he got married. He said, yeah, two rings in 1 year is a pretty good year. He told me that yesterday.
1: Oh, that's such a good quote. I love that.
0: Yeah, I could tell he rehearsed that. He's told more than one person that.
1: Yeah, I still like it, though. Like, if I had that quote, if I came up with it, I'd want to use it multiple times.
0: You will hear Ty Okada say that at 10:25. At 10:45, remind me what we're doing at 10:45, Jess. We are...
1: We have some interesting information coming up. Just the changes that Mike McDonald has made. They're, you know, the adjustments, I should say. And Sheil Kapadia had some interesting information that we'll get into.
0: Oh, yeah, that's right. Our buddy Sheil used to cover the Seahawks for ESPN.com. He's now back in his home.

0: Here. He said he went to Dallas, and they didn't go anywhere while the Seahawks won the Super Bowl. Well, he had a couple recruiters on the Seahawks team that have been trying to get him here for a couple years. Adam Dirty, the defensive coordinator, was his coach in both Atlanta and Dallas on the defensive line for the Falcons and the Cowboys. And then DeMarcus Lawrence, the 11-year Cowboy who signed here last year, tried to get Fowler here last year to come with him. Instead, he chose Dallas. And now Lawrence said, hey, you were wrong. I was right. You could have won a ring with me. Why don't you come out to Seattle? And that's what Dante Fowler's doing here. I saw him dropping into pass coverage in practice the other day. That's not why he's here, but that's what you do in training camp, work all the outside linebacker drills. He's going to be a situational edge pass rusher, most likely. You'll hear from him at 11 o'clock, 11:30, your text and talkbacks on the Tacoma Dodge text line, 49451, before the mayor of Maple Valley, Ian Furness, joins me right here from training camp. He's walking around already watching practice. The 49451 Tacoma Dodge text. Also, your talkbacks on the iHeartRadio app or 93KJR.com, the red microphone button. We'll read those and play those at 11:30. My first question for the text line, what's your level of concern about the Rams adding back Aaron Darnold? It's going to happen. Our father-in-law, he told us.
1: Yeah.
0: Yes.
1: We all know what's happening.
0: Yes. Someone coming out of retirement, an all-world Hall of Fame player, is not going to want to go to practice on August the 7th. He's just going to wait.
1: He'll be there. And you know what? He's going to be fresh, too.
0: He'll be years fresh. That's right. And he will not have gone through training camp. Now, it'll be interesting to see how much he ramps up. I mean, they got a 15-16-hour flight in the first game in Australia against the 49ers. Aaron Donald probably isn't going to be the number one defensive tackle at 70-80% of the snaps like he used to be week one against the 49ers in Australia. But he'll ramp up to that, and by the time the Seahawks see the Rams for the first time on Christmas night at Lumen Field, Aaron Donald will be in the center of everything. I'm pretty sure of that.
1: Yeah. I love that question, though. Like, what's your level of concern? He'll be fresh, but how old is he now?
0: 33, 34, what is he? 33, 34. He's been out of the league for 3 years.
1: Yeah. It's not the same level of concern for me personally right now as I might have had.
0: He's 35. He turned 35 in May. He's being teamed, of course, with Myles Garrett, the defensive player of the year, 22.5 sacks, that set an NFL record last year in Cleveland. What's your level of concern of that? Aaron Donald joining Myles Garrett on top of Trent McDuffie, on top of Jalen Watson on a revamped super team, as Farhan Lalzi told us yesterday. Mm-hmm. What's your level of concern for the Rams? 49451, we'll read back your text at 11:30. Other questions and other comments, of course, welcomed, including another Jimothy night for the Mariners. I'm not going to go in the same rant I did yesterday.
1: At this point, you're just shrugging it off, especially after what we saw yesterday.
0: Man, they're not just losing, Justin. They're getting embarrassed. The season on the line, 11-0, and that lineup they trotted out yesterday? Raleigh, no Naylor, AAA guys in the lineup, Victor Robles pitching. I mean, I get it. You don't want to burn arms in an 8-0 game in the ninth inning.
1: I mean, like, that's what you see. Like, that's the white flag is when you put your position players on the mound.
0: The season on the line, right after the trade deadline, right after they make the moves, they get Taylor Ward, they get a new reliever and ship out Luis Castillo, and their first two losses after that, 19-0 combined. 19-0 on your home field against a sub-500 team. Mm. Next up, I told you they got the Rays. The Rays are 22 games over 500, the only good team in the American League coming into town starting tonight for three games. Then they got to go to the Yankee Stadium, which is never fun for them, ever. The Yankees are in a playoff spot currently, second in the American League East to Tampa. And then they go to the trash cans and play Houston. And at this point, you just hope they're within three games before that series starts a week from today, so that they can somehow be within striking distance of first place before they even get to Astro City. Then they got the Chicago Cubs on the schedule. The next two or three weeks, well, we've seen this team be inexplicable in beating teams they have no business beating while losing to losing teams. We've seen this happen before. We'll see what happens tonight. Another packed house, I'm sure, because of another Jimothy night and alumni home run derby after the game. Our friend Bucky Jacobson is going to hit after the game. Ichiro is going to hit after the game. I'm going to be out at the yard. I'd already planned on going before they had scheduled another Jimothy night. My son and I are going to go check out the Mariners and the Rays tonight.
1: Maybe you'll get a special Jimothy something.
0: No. I'll give it away.
1: You just
0: I will
1: won't
0: hand
1: take
0: it to the first person I can see.

0: or to give it to somebody.
1: Yeah, I'm not sure. They had the trading card the other night. I don't know what they're doing tonight.
0: I think they're doing that same ticket promotion. If you buy and you spend a little extra money, you get a T-shirt with a Timothy sign.
1: Yeah, there was the other night. I'm looking at it right now. If you buy those special tickets, you do get a T-shirt. That is correct. I don't know if the cards will be out again.
0: Hopefully the inventory runs out and then they can't do any more of these.
1: Well, there is the Alumni Home Run Derby.
0: Yes, there is that. And then tomorrow is the huge 50th celebration. They're trying to bring back as many of the top 50 players as they can in Mariners history, some of whom don't live anymore. But the ones that are alive, they've got a pretty good turnout expected for tomorrow night's festivities.
1: Yeah, they've been trickling in.
0: Yeah.
1: I got to witness a couple of them.
0: Coming up, we're going to go back here to Seahawks training camp. You're going to hear from Ty Okada on what a glorious last 12 months he's had. From fringe player, special teamer, to Super Bowl champion, starting safety, and newlywed. Ty Okada is next from Seahawks training camp on 93.3 KJRFM.
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0: Hi, welcome back. Seahawks training camp, the 12th practice of training camp. Greg Bell here in Renton. 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Right in front of me, the offensive linemen are working out with Coach John Benton. There's a continuity factor there that is huge. All five starters are returning. John Benton, the offensive line coach, is returning. This team has had four offensive coordinators in 4 years and three offensive line coaches in 4 years. Clint Kubiak tried to take John Benton with him to Las Vegas to be the new Raiders coach. And Benton told me a couple days before the Super Bowl in San Jose, "I'm a Seahawk, damn it. I'm not going anywhere." And he was true to his word. Kubiak tried to get him to the Raiders. John Benton stayed. He got a raise. He got a promotion to an assistant head coach title. And the offensive lineman will tell you he's the reason that the offensive line is returning with all five starters intact off of a very successful season last year after 10 years of flux on the offensive line. I'm supposed to talk to Anthony Bradford after practice today. We'll tape that interview, and you'll hear it on Monday's show. Anthony Bradford's in a contract year, the right guard. And those of you who are wondering if, because they drafted Bo Stevens in the first round out of Iowa, the All-American guard, whether he would challenge Anthony Bradford, that was one of the things I was going to look for in this training camp. The answer is an emphatic no. Stevens is still on the third team, entrenched as a third team right guard. He hasn't even sniffed the second team, let alone challenge Bradford. Bradford's been the starter day one every snap at right guard with the first team offense. Christian Haynes, who has failed three different times with two regimes to win the right guard job, has been the number two behind Anthony Bradford. You'll hear from Anthony Bradford on the show on Monday at 11 o'clock. You're going to hear from Dante Fowler. He's the new veteran edge rusher they signed in the offseason, his 12th NFL training camp. We'll talk about why he's here and how he wished he would have signed last year when he had the chance to. He had a couple Seahawks recruiting him, and he said no, went to Dallas. Ty Okada, caught up with him yesterday. Starting safety has had one hell of a 12-month period. This time last year, as I mentioned earlier, he was a fringe player, trying to make the roster, trying to stay on as a special teams player, which he had first caught on with the Seahawks a couple years ago. And then Julian Love blows out his hamstring and misses 2 months. Okada becomes the deep safety starting for Love, started 11 games. Kobe Bryant got hurt for a couple games. He started for him as well. That, as well as Okada played, including his first career interception and huge tackles and sure tackling in the open field, that made the Seahawks feel better about letting the Bears sign Kobe Bryant to a huge contract and not trying to break their budget to match it. They said, okay, Bryant, you're going to leave for that money. We'll just go with Ty Okada. And that's what happened. Ty Okada is the starting safety, undisputed. Bud Clark has been in sub-packages and nickel and dime. But when they're in base and they have two safeties deep, it's Julian Love and Ty Okada. This was Ty Okada yesterday.
1: Does Cam feel any different kind of coming in a different role when he has to do
2: that? Yeah, a little bit. The approach and the attention to detail is still the same, and you're always trying to grow as a player. But just having years in the system now, trying to help bring younger guys along at that same time, I would say that that's probably the biggest difference so far this year.
1: How is that? I mean, obviously they drafted a guy, signed some free agents as well at the safety spot. How did you kind of approach all that?
2: Awesome. Just in any way that I can help them grow as people and as players, I'm gonna take that on my shoulders and try to help them in any way that I can. We've got a great group of young DBs, and they're like sponges. They want to learn, and they're willing to learn anything and everything. So any way that I can help them out, that's just kind of my goal, is to help bring them along.
1: What was last year like for you to take over the role you did, have the production you did as a guy that's, you know, really had to grind and go the hard route?
2: Yeah, it was a blessing to get that opportunity, and just to see that all the hard work and the dedication all come to fruition and gain really the trust of my teammates and the coaches was really special to me, because ultimately I just want to help us win games in any way that I can help do that, whether it's on special teams or defense. I just take a lot of pride in that, and so it was special.
3: How's married life treating you so far?
2: Really good. It's funny. We've been together now for 6 years, so not much has changed. I feel like when kids come into the picture, that's maybe when it becomes a little bit different, but it's been great so far.
3: Pretty big year for you, life-wise. Have you taken stock of the last 12 months and what you've done?
2: Yeah, no doubt. I keep making the joke, two rings in a year is not too bad, so it's been a special year.
1: Your first interception, I guess you had one in the Green Bay preseason game, but your first regular season interception, what was that like, and what do you remember about that play?
2: Yeah, first of all, shout out to the rush. Spoon did a great job hitting the blitz fast. Our front got the pressure, and so forcing Jaden to get it out of his hands and kind of, you know, he was just trying to get rid of the ball. And then being able to take advantage of that opportunity was really special, but shout out to those guys. They really helped make that play come to life.
23: Today, for this kind of camp, you know, you guys are just doing the walkthroughs and stuff. How big are those days, you know, to, like, take the easy days, but, like, they're learning days in your mind?
2: Yeah, Coach hits on this a lot, and it's really just, like, taking pride in everything that we do. Every single step, whatever moment that is in front of us, taking full advantage of it. Those are reps, like today in an ACT practice where it's walkthrough speed. Those are real reps, whether you're visualizing it, whether you're getting to see it in a walkthrough tempo. Like those are reps that you get to see, and it's not taxing on your body, but mentally, if you're challenging yourself and trying to take full advantage of it, it really helps tremendously.
23: Was it nice to be indoors rather than out there with all that smoke?
2: Yeah, it's funny though. It seems like there's still a little bit of smoke in here for sure, but no doubt.
1: It won't be the same atmosphere as the last time you guys were there, but getting to Lumen Field on Saturday and going through that, that would be kind of fun.
2: Yeah, it's always exciting to get in front of some more 12s. I know that they're always out at practice, which is awesome, and you feel the love and support. Lumen's a bit bigger, so you can fit some more fans in there, which is really fun. And just that excitement. I'm excited for the young guys to kind of get a feeling for that, too. I remember when I first came in, that was our first real opportunity to play in front of a decent-sized crowd and just working on our communication on defense and how we're getting to adjustments with fans there and a little bit of crowd noise. So those are always great opportunities to just sharpen our sword.
1: The secondary seems like there's a lot of really, I just count guys up for some players that can do different things. Just how much does that excite you that there's a lot of different things Mike McDonald can do in the background?
2: Yeah, it's always super exciting, and it's just about the guys out there owning their role, and whatever your role is, understanding it, doing it to your best ability. It's really fun when you have such versatile guys that can do a lot of different things in this defense.
0: Ty Okada talking yesterday following a walkthrough practice. He's back on the field today, the 12th practice of Seahawks training camp as a starting safety. Back with Julian Love. What's Bud Clark doing? Well, he is in some sub packages. This week he's been doing a little more nickel and dime. He was getting a little bit of a run at the beginning of the week in nickel, even worries hybrid big nickel linebacker spot when they go sub packages. Less so of that the last couple days. I've seen DeAnthony Bell doing more of that like he was at the start of camp. But Bud Clark's in the apprentice stage. Mike McDonald and Adam Dirty, the defensive coordinator, said they are fire hosing him and giving him everything he can try to handle mentally on the field in different roles, just like they did with Nick Emanuori this time last year. The impression I got is that Clark hasn't mastered every single thing they throw at him as quickly as Emanuori did. But Emanuori was supernatural in doing that last year. That's why he was so good during the season and so dynamic, because nothing that McDonald threw at him he didn't master. Clark is still swimming a little bit, and that's what Mike McDonald said. He's not mistake-free. There's things he's got to learn, but his effort, his attitude, all of that is great. Everything that they hope the second-round draft pick from TCU to be. But let's not anoint him as the new Nick Emanuori just yet. He's still swimming and learning his assignments. But
5: yeah, Justin, but I mean, depth that
0: right.
5: he adds, I mean, that's the biggest thing that I look at.
0: Exactly. And you always need extras. Always need more guys, especially the way McDonald's likes to substitute and change and sub packages and versatility of guys in multiple positions, all of that. Bud Clark has been doing that out here too in training camp. But Ty Okada is still entrenched as the starter. This is his first full season of starting. You heard me ask him about getting married. He got married just a few weeks before training camp.
5: Congratulations, Ty.
0: It's a life-altering year, isn't it?
5: It is, and I feel like a lot of these guys who come through here do actually go through that. I mean, and I think professional athletes in general, like I think we saw five different Mariners have babies within a year of each other, and not that they had babies, their wives had babies, you know what I mean. But yeah, it is life-altering at such a young age, and I'm just really happy for people when they do it.
0: It also speaks to how young the team still is. Most of their players are still 25 to 30 years old.
5: Mm-hmm.
0: I mean, even Sam Darnold, who also got married this offseason, he's 29, just turned 29 this spring.
5: Yeah.
0: And Ernest Jones is still only 26, 27. And they are a young, young team at their core. Yes, they have Leonard Williams at 32 and Jaron Reed at 33 and DeMarcus Lawrence at 33 going on 34. But their core guys, Devin Witherspoon, still 25. And... yeah, Noah Igbinoghami was talking to us, and you heard him the other day talking about how he was blown away by watching film of a Seahawks opponent that the Washington Commanders and Igbinoghami were preparing for last year. And he couldn't help but notice the effort and how good, just plain good, Witherspoon was. And he said when he got here, he sees why Witherspoon is as good as he is and a three-time Pro Bowler. Throw out the people that say, well, he only has two interceptions in 3 years. The guy just jumps off tape to an NFL player into the coaches, which is why he's made the Pro Bowl 3 years in a row. But that's a 28-year-old, 29-year-old, 8-year veteran, talking about 25-year-old, excuse me, Devin Witherspoon. That's just an example of how young the core still is. Jaxon Smith-Njigba, 22, is the NFL Offensive Player of the Year and $168 million
5: wide
0: receiver.
5: And Defensive Player of the Year, Greg.
0: Yes, he was. The NFL said so in their trophy they handed him. That's right. He never did tell me if he gave that trophy back or not.
5: I would keep it, man.
0: I would keep it that's a keepsake.
5: I mean, seriously, I would keep that.
0: Yeah, they
5: tell the grandkids, hey, I want it on both sides.
0: 49451 is coming out. Text on. I've already asked you how concerned you are about the Rams. It seems inevitable that they're going to add Aaron Donald to Myles Garrett. The other question I'd ask you, football NFL-wise, who are you expecting to surprise? Somebody that is under the radar, no one's talking about with the Seahawks, or is a lesser known, maybe along the Ty Okada vein, but someone you're looking to have a breakout season who is not already a Seahawks star. 49451, we'll be back your text at 11:30. We'll take any input you have about the Mariners. Were you in the bullpen yesterday, ready to come in that 11-0 game?
5: I mean,
0: that Victor Robles throwing. Are you going out there pregame today?
5: No, not today. Okay. No, we have Mike Benton on the beat today.
0: Oh, good. Mike will be out there.
5: Yeah, okay. And with all the alums who are coming back and everything, and the home run derby, I think you'll get some great stuff. And Benton, I'll have it all up on our social media at 933KJR on every single social media. There'll be plenty to see if you can't get there.
0: On the newstribune.com right now, I wrote a story based off our interview yesterday with Monterey Foster. If you missed the interview with the substitute teacher from Cleveland, the sketch is, and the story's up at the newstribune.com, wide receiver in this camp trying to make it as a special teams player and a reserve wide receiver, and he's in his second year from Michigan State. He didn't go out for football until his senior year at St. Edward's High School in Lakewood, just west of downtown Cleveland. He was an all-state basketball player who had two Division I offers from Akron and Eastern Kentucky to play basketball. And for years, the head football coach there was asking him to come out for football. And finally, after 3 years of the guy begging, his senior year, he did. And he made second team All-Ohio in Division I, which I can tell you is very hard to do. I played Division II high school football at state championship level and played for two state titles in Ohio. To be All-State, a second team All-State with 1 year, only playing 1 year of high school is really hard to do. Michigan State was his only top offer, so he took that in football because, of course, it was in the Big Ten over his basketball offers. He stayed 5 years at Michigan State, which in itself is rare in this NIL transfer portal era. The Seahawks noticed that. They noticed players who stay. They've drafted a lot of players who have stayed at their one school because there's relatively few of them. They love the loyalty piece of that. The story of Monterey Foster then. He was at a local gym, like a Planet Fitness, 24-hour fitness type gyms in Cleveland, and struck up a conversation with a 28-year-old guy, and he told him he was trying to stay in shape for another call from an NFL team. He'd just been in a Seahawks training camp, injured his hamstring last summer, and was waiting for another call. And this guy said, I can throw to you. And Monterey Foster's like, who are you?
5: Mm-hmm.
0: What? He said it was just some random guy, just luck, that mm-hmm. it turned out to be a former quarterback in Mayfield High School in suburban Cleveland, who Jake Dostal is his name, and I looked him up and I wrote it in the story of the News Tribune about how this random guy in the gym became the personal quarterback for Monterey Foster to get ready. He got a call from the Seahawks last December to be on the practice squad. Ended up being on the practice squad through the Super Bowl. Was at the Super Bowl and won a Super Bowl ring. The unlikely story of Monterey Foster
5: and
0: Jr.
5: brought it back to his high school. I thought that was such a good story, too, because he didn't talk about going back to Michigan State. He talked about going back to his high school. And if you guys didn't hear that interview, just go to our podcast page on 933KJR and just go to On Demand and you'll see the Greg Bell Show. That is up there. And it is just fabulous. And it's someone, you know, when we've talked about this, how the cuts have changed, where we just go from immediate,
0: 90
5: however,
0: to 53.
5: Yeah, 90
0: August
5: to 53.
0: That's right.
5: Instead of the 75-man cutdown. And so if you're looking for a Cinderella, he is on my list.
0: Yes, he is. And
5: yes.
0: So if you want someone to root for or have a backstory for, number 87 when you're watching preseason games, Monterey Foster Jr. from St. Edward's High School in Lakewood, Ohio. I had two nephews graduate from St. Ed's. I know all about the program there. Up next, Week 10, 2024 season, was a pivot point in the history of the Seahawks and in the Mike McDonald era. We'll explain that next. Live, I'm watching the 11-on-11 scrimmages begin at the 12th practice of Seahawks training camp on 93.3 KJRF.
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11: From the Fox 13 Weather Center, I'm Stephen Kilbreth. Sunny and warm today with high temperatures in the upper 80s. Air quality is getting better as well. Over the weekend, temperatures in the low 80s.
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0: Hi, welcome back. Happy Friday. Greg Bell at the Seahawks training camp. Justin McIntyre back at the LA Bay Studios in Seattle. You can hear in the background, they typed in the recorded crowd noise from Lumen Field. First time in training camp they've done that, now that they've gone to 11-on-11. There are fans here, a lot of them, 1,000 or so, from sideline end zone to end zone on the grass berm. But, yeah, the first time they put in the crowd noise. They'll be at Lumen Field tomorrow for a fan fest practice. This first team offense is going against the second team defense right now in front of me, 11-on-11. What I just saw during the break, that it only in training camp moment, Cooper Kupp against Devin Witherspoon, 1-on-1 in a pass drill. And it was, they're in shells and helmets, but Witherspoon jammed Kupp really hard at the line of scrimmage, and Kupp put two shoulder head fakes on him to the outside and got inside across Witherspoon's face. Caught a slant pass from Jalen Milroe. Sam Darnold was and Drew Locke on the other end doing a run drill. But, yeah, Witherspoon was not happy when Kupp caught that slant pass on him. He was just punching at the ball as the ball arrived, and Kupp held on to it. Yeah, that was best on best. You're never going to see that anymore in the regular season, Cooper Kupp against Devin Witherspoon. You certainly see it out here in training camp. Witherspoon doesn't like to lose a single rep, and he is pretty upset, and he threw his head back and was pretty upset about giving up that one. Mm-hmm. There was a pivotal point that our friend Shiel Kapadia outlined statistically this morning online. Shiel Kapadia used to be the ESPN.com beat writer for the Seahawks. I became a friend of his during that time when he was out here in Seattle half a dozen years ago. So now he's back in Philadelphia, writes for The Ringer. I think he's still with The Athletic, excuse me, based in Philadelphia. But in November 2024, you go back to the first season for Mike McDonald, first one leading the Seahawks, first time as a head coach at any level. The run defense was absolutely terrible. They're getting dragged. They're at the bottom of the league in run defense. Went against everything McDonald stood for as a defensive head coach. No physicality, no dictating toward the offenses. Reactive, not proactive, not pressing before the snap. So he trash can the two starting linebackers. Jerome Baker, Tyrell Dotson gone midseason. Rare that an NFL team cans both their inside starting middle linebackers in the middle of the season. He got GM John Schneider to trade for Ernest Jones to be his new middle linebacker. Since that point, Shiel Kapadia pointed out that the Seahawks had a bye in week 10 of Mike McDonald's first season in early November after those moves to bring in Jones and get rid of Dotson and Baker. Since that point, Jessamyn, they've gone 23-5.
5: Yeah, that is a pivotal stat right there.
0: And only one team has beaten them by more than 4 points over those 28 games. And they won a Super Bowl. That's what Mike McDonald did when he got rid of his middle linebackers and got one that he knew could tackle. And guys, would, when he hit them, they would go to the ground and not get dragged like Terrell Dotson and Jerome Baker were getting dragged. The Seahawks ended up missing the playoffs that year. Remember that? They were 10-7. It was just a couple years ago. I'm sure you remember that.
5: Sure do.
0: They lost on a tiebreaker. They won the series finale to the Rams, but they lost on a tiebreaker because the Rams had beaten Arizona in the final seconds the week before. That finale was the game that Geno Smith cashed in like $4 or $5 million in incentive bonuses. It was they lost 10. They ended up 10-7, but missed the playoffs. But that season showed the players, especially the veterans like Leonard Williams and Julian Love and Ernest Jones, that first McDonald knew what he was doing schematically. Because let's face it, he was a 36-year-old first-time head coach, only a couple years younger than some of the players, and he'd never done it before as a head man. And that season was a proving one for him that these guys said, this guy knows what he's doing. And the other thing, of course, it did was it laid the foundation for the culture, for the togetherness that this team has. And it all started in week 10 of the 2024 season when Ernest Jones came in. People ask me all the time who I think the most valuable Seahawks are. I say Devin Witherspoon 1, Ernest Jones 2. Because of how pivotal Jones was to how McDonald wants to play defense. From a leadership aspect, he's just the quintessential Mike McDonald middle inside linebacker signal caller to understand everything as and the traffic cop, and he's found a home here. They've given him a $33 million contract to stay, but kudos to Shiel for finding the pivotal point in the regime.
5: Yeah, he really drilled down there, didn't he, Greg?
0: 23-8 since week 10 of 2024. Yeah, he did. Dante Fowler saw all of that from afar last year. He could have signed with the Seahawks this time last year. Auden Dirty, his former defensive line coach in Atlanta and Dallas, tried to get him. DeMarcus Lawrence, his former Cowboys teammate, tried to get Dante Fowler here to Seattle last year. He chose Dallas instead, and he regrets that move. You'll hear him laugh about that when I bring it up to him yesterday, and you'll hear why Dante Fowler decided to come this year instead. The veteran edge rusher in his 12th NFL training camp. You'll hear from him next from Seahawks training camp in Renton. Your text and talkbacks at 11:30. We'll read those back then on 93.3 KJR.
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0: Hi, good morning. Happy Friday to you. Greg Bell, Jesmyn McIntyre with you from Seahawks training camp in Renton. 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Choose chill. Seahawks training camp day 12 has already started. The 12th practice of camp right in front of me going on right now. I don't see Jadarian Price, the rookie first-round pick, out here today. I'll try to find out more about that at the News Tribune and maybe at Ian's show. Practice 11 yesterday, Nick Emanwori was strolling easily. No crutches, no braces, no scooters, nothing that you saw on Hard Knocks that was taped from late July, early in camp, actually. He's 2 weeks removed from that. He was just wearing his favorite Cane shoes. I said, what are those? He said, Canes. And I had to look up what they were. They're
5: very
0: post-workout
5: popular.
0: Shoes. Very. Yeah, I guess they've become the rage. He said he was on them way before they could be popular, by the way.
5: My nephew's obsessed with them, and he's 11. So, yeah, they're very hot.
0: which would explain why I have no idea what they were until yesterday. Video and a story is up at thenewstribune.com of Nick Eamon-Worre looking a lot better toward possibly playing in week one. Tomorrow night, 5 p.m. Fan Fest at Lumen Field for the Seahawks' 13th practice of camp. It's a practice. It's not really a scrimmage, but more fans can go since it's in the stadium. That's why they do it. Mariners embarrassed themselves yesterday afternoon. 11-0 loss to the Tigers. Victor Robles, the outfielder, was pitching. M's got outscored 19-0 in the two games they lost to the Tigers in that three-game series at home. They're three games out of first place in the AL West, four games under 500. Tonight, Tampa Bay comes into town, the American League's best team, 22 games over 500. Logan Gilbert starts for the Mariners. Drew Rasmussen for the Rays. Rasmussen's 10-5 with an ERA under 3. Alumni home run derby tonight. 50th anniversary celebration tomorrow night when the Mariners start George Kirby. Bears head coach Ben Johnson said the reported 8 to 10 week window recovery for Kobe Bryant's left knee injury in Bears camp. I don't know where you guys got that, the head coach of Chicago said. Hasn't been said here. I'll let you guys know whenever we know for sure what it looks like. Johnson stated the team is still in the information gathering stage about Bryant's injury, the former Seahawks starting safety, of course. First NFL preseason game was last night. Hall of Fame game in Canton. Dave Canales' Carolina Panthers won on the final play. Jahmyr Gibbs is now the highest paid running back in the NFL. The Lions gave him a three-year extension for $67.5 million. Rams coach Sean McVay said Aaron Donald in his latest workout with the team, quote, looked outstanding. You heard on our show yesterday Farhan Lalji of TSN Canada from Rams camp saying, yep, Donald's going to sign. It's just a matter of when. It's not going to be early in camp. And the Sounders get back to Liga MX versus MLS play in the League's Cup on Sunday at 12:30 after Toluca torched them 3-0 the other night. Sounders have a game, a match Sunday, 12:30 at Lumen Field against Querétaro. Dante Fowler is the newest of what Mike McDonald cannot get enough of in Seahawks training camp and with his roster. That's veteran edge rushers. He stockpiles them and wants to stockpile them. He kept Derek Hall, gave him a $42 million contract. He's got DeMarcus Lawrence. He moves Leonard Williams out there. You'll see Byron Murphy on the edge a little more this year after his 7.5 sack season. And now you'll see Dante Fowler in his 12th NFL season is the newest edge rusher, 32 years old. Played for Adam Dirty in Atlanta. He was the defensive line coach at the Falcons when Fowler was there. He also played in Dallas for Dirty. He played in Dallas with DeMarcus Lawrence. Dirty and Lawrence tried to get Dante Fowler here to Seattle last year. You'll hear me ask him his reaction to not choosing that and choosing to go to the Cowboys last season instead. Dante Fowler, after signing to be the newest edge rusher for the Seahawks, he was speaking yesterday to us.
1: Can you tell us about just the process of deciding to come to Seattle?
4: Basically just talking to, you know, AD, the defensive coordinator, talking to DeMarcus Lawrence, being able to come out here on a visit and visit the coaching staff, meet Coach Hines and meet CP and the coaching staff. And I thought it was the right thing to do.
1: What did DeMarcus Lawrence tell you about Seattle?
4: Basically that it's a great program. Clearly, you know, just keeping up with him and watching how great he did last year and, of course, him winning the Super Bowl and things like that. And just being able to just see the defense all around, you know, Leonard Williams, we go all the way back, Jaron Reed, Byron Murphy, Ernest Jones, just a really great defense. Ernest Jones, yeah, a really great defense just to be a part of. So I thought it was a great thing to do.
1: Some of those names you mentioned, including yourself, 10 plus years in the league. How fun is it being on the group?
4: It's really fun. It's a dream. I love being on great defenses, being with great defensive players, great pros, and this is everything that defense have from the top to the bottom, even with the coaching staff. The way that they develop the players, the way that they coach the players is something I think is a football player's dream.
1: You guys bond over kind of the old, so to speak, old guys out there?
4: Yeah, we bond, and of course, you know, we go all the way back. You know, me and Leonard Williams, we were both from Florida, and we came out in the same high school class, and we played in the Under Armour game together. So we always been, you know, big fans of each other, been watching him since he's been at USC and stuff like that. And, you know, of course, being with DeMarcus Lawrence, I feel like when I came from Atlanta to Dallas, just him taking me underneath his wing helped me grow a lot and was able to help me be able to be the person that I was in Washington and be able to take on that role by myself. I think it was a lot that DeMarcus had to do with that, just taking me under his wing and showing me how to go about things and stuff like that.
0: How much did they try to get you before last season?
4: I don't know about how much they tried to, but, you know, me and AD, we had a couple talks and stuff like that, and, you know, it didn't end up working out that way, but I'm here now, and I'm happy to be here.
0: Kicking yourself a little bit for that choice last year?
4: Definitely, for sure. But, you know, still blessed and still happy just to be, you know, in the league and in the NFL. I'm definitely happy to be back with AD and DeMarcus and this great defense.
1: Is what they're asking you to do really similar to what you've done in the past, and especially with AD?
4: Yeah, really just, you know, go out there, get after the quarterback, put pressure on the quarterback, and if I'm out there first and second down, be stout in the run game. I just respect the man he is. You know, he got it out the mud. He got it out the hard way. He's from London. He's not from here. And you know, his IQ of football is just impressive. I love, like, his passion, his intent of the game, the way he coaches his players. That's what I like the most. Like, he demands something out of his players. He's not just telling them what, like, the X's and O's. Like, he's going to demand it out of you, and he's going to ask you questions, and he wants you to answer it the right way and stuff like that. So just the way that's why I'm happy to be here, right, literally right there. But just the man that he is, and, you know, just being able to have a coach like that to be able to teach you on and off the field, that's something I really love about him.
0: Did they do anything for your birthday, prank or anything?
4: No, they just shouted me out in the team meeting room. But, you know, I'm getting up there, so I kind of don't want people to know that it's my birthday.
1: Wait, what was the All-Star game you played in with Leonard? You said that was a high school All-Star game?
4: Yeah, it was the Under Armour All-American game. It's basically all the parade or blue chip All-Americans. It's like the Army game. Yeah. So
0: The tough start you had to your career, I think, am I correct, you tore your ACL? And
4: first 30 minutes of rookie minicamp.
0: Whole experience like that?
4: It was just a dark moment in my life. It just sucked because I felt really good, and I really believed that I was going my rookie year going to top. Like, I was going to be a generational player, win rookie of the year, all that, and all that just went, like, you know, out the roof. And I had to recover for 9 months. I did that, but definitely a tough moment in my life. But when I look back on it, where I am now, I'm just happy to be able to say that it built me and it made me into the man I am, as far as challenges, dealing with, you know, tough things, knowing that it's not going to always, you know, be right there. Everything is going to pass over, and you know, just staying true to myself and just putting in the work, you know, so I can still be a football player.
0: What'd you learn about yourself in that time?
4: You know, it's going to be hard times, and you can't go around it. You got to go through it. And, you know, that's what I learned about it. Just, you know, no matter how hard times going to be in life, you know, you just got to keep battling and you got to keep going through things. If you stay true to yourself, stay true to your mission, and you have faith in yourself, you'll always be good at the end of the day.
1: And that was just like a completely fluky non-contact kind of thing?
4: Yeah, it was weird because, basically, it was a weird day. It was so weird. I knew something bad was going to happen that day. And I just remember, like, the coach said, something good is going to happen today, something's bad going to happen today. And I was just like, oh, shit. I just remember being out there, and it literally felt like a nightmare. It felt like I was in a dream, but, like, it was like a football, like, nightmare. You know what I mean? And they was taking us through the ringer with the drills. Everything was fast paced. That was my first NFL practice, and I was, like, super charged up. We did, like, run game. That went good, and then we went right into passing game. I don't even think we had a break, and I just, you know, went out there and tried to, like, show them that I was a great pass rusher and overextended my leg a little too much and blew my knee out. But we still here today, and I thank God for that.
6: You talk about, like, you know, AD and some of the other guys that are here that kind of sold you to come here. Just what else about this region has caught your eye, you know, being out in the Pacific Northwest?
4: Dude, I love the Pacific Northwest. Just, you know, I'm a Florida, like, I'm from Florida, so, like, I love the beach and things like that. But here you guys have water, you have mountains, you have hikes, trails. I love the weather out here. I don't know if I got spoiled from coming out here during the summertime, but, like, this is, like, hands down one of the best summers I've, like, had. Just based off of the weather and stuff like that. I know they say the winter will, like, show your true colors and how you feel about Seattle, but I'm, like, a gloomy type of guy, so I, like, love, like, cloudy, overcast type of stuff, so I'm actually looking forward to that, too. And, like, being able to see bald eagles and stuff like that. I saw, like, two bald eagles fighting over fish in my backyard, and I was just, like, just amazed, like, in awe, just, like, watching two bald eagles, like, fight over fish in my backyard. I never seen that before, so that was pretty cool.
6: Used to the wildfire smoke yet or no?
4: Well, I mean, I feel like that comes with, like, being on, like, the West and stuff like that. I lived in L.A. for a couple years, so I know how that goes.
0: Dante Fowler, the new veteran edge pass rusher, former Falcon, former Cowboy.

0: advisory for 85. And they're like, well, it's not even humid. There's a breeze off the lake. Much better breeze, by the way, today than there has been all week with the smoke and the wildfires on the eastern side of the state. But, yeah, even the hot days here at Seahawks training camp, not hot to the players. They talk about that a lot, too. They don't talk about the weather as much when it's December, but they're playing meaningful football games by then. But, yeah, this setting, I've said it before. I've covered Napa training camp, the Seahawks at Napa training camp, the Cowboys in Oxnard, the 49ers when they were in the interior of Auburn and Carmichael in that area in California. This is unique. This really is unique in the setting and all of it. And that's one thing that Hard Knocks showed the other night. I thought that leading the scene with the Eagles and showing off the Space Needle and the overhead shots and the drone shots along Lake Washington. Those of us, like you said, those of us are out here, we take it for granted. We're out here all the time, but this is not the NFL norm, nor the American norm either. But I guess that's why gas is $6 a gallon and houses cost $2 million and
1: yeah.
0: All of that. There is that. 49451 is the Coma Dodge text line. We'll read back your text at 1130, your talkbacks on the talkback line, the iHeartRadio app. You go to 933KJR or our website, 933KJR.com. There's a red microphone button at the top. Press that button. Leave a voicemail for 90 seconds or less. I owe you a keyword for this hour, too. Our Bellevue Rare Coins.
2: Oh, okay. 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
0: 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Ian will have another word next hour. What I was going to say on the text line, I already asked you about Aaron Donald. A lot of you, I'm saying you're not concerned about Donald. He's washed up. He's 35. We'll see how washed up he is. But I asked you about who you want to see under-the-radar Seahawk that you're expected to have a huge season from. I think A.J. Barner stands to have a gigantic season in this offense under a tight end coach offensive coordinator in Brian Fleury. Fleury was the tight ends coach the last 4 years for Kyle Shanahan and the 49ers. I could see, and I'm already seeing it on the field in training camp, a George Kittle-like usage of A.J. Barner. I'm not saying that Barner is as good as Kittle is or was. I'm saying that Fleury is going to use him in much the same way. The other thing I'm seeing in training camp, the use of the tight ends further down the field, Elijah Arroyo, even Eric Saubert, mainly known as a blocker, special teams player, Barner, they're all running down the field deep. While we were talking earlier in this show, Barner did a wheel route that ran past Bud Clark for about a 60-yard touchdown from Sam Darnold in a 1-versus-2, 11-on-11 scrimmage. Another vertical passing game play from a tight end. The other things he's doing with tight ends, and motion them quite a bit right before the snap. A lot of times putting them on the wing and motioning them back to a fullback. We talked to Brian Fleury. I asked him, Brian Fleury, the other day, the offensive coordinator, about any concern with Robbie Utes' injury, about a relative lack of depth at running back, especially now your top fullback is out indefinitely. He said, we'll make do with that. We got Brady Russell. We got tight ends that can play fullback-like roles. Well, they're doing that. They're moving tight ends from wings back into the backfield in motion right before the snap. And another characteristic of this Brian Fleury offense that's already shown up is throwing to the running backs. I've been talking to you since the beginning of camp about it, but every day, a lot of throws to the quarterbacks in scrimmaging, in 11-on-11, in red zone, in short yardage, in regular middle of the field, and hurry up throws to the running backs. The 49ers, with Brian Fleury as the run game coordinator and tight ends coach last year, the 49ers threw 34% of their completions to running backs. Christian McCaffrey, of course, had 102 catches last year, top 10 in the league as a running back. 34% of the 49ers' completions went to running backs. The Seahawks had just 16% of their completions to running backs last season with Clint Kubiak. So that's another difference in this offense, throwing to running backs more. That should help George Helani be a third-down force. That's one of the reasons he made the team out of Boise State as an undrafted rookie, was his work as a third-down back and pass catching and pass blocking. They've really been working with Jadarian Price, the rookie first-round pick, to get him up to speed to an NFL

0: running back level in the pass game. He didn't do much of it at Notre Dame as a backup to Jeremiah Love. Price, by the way, I don't see on the field today in the 12th practice of training camp. I'll try to find out where he is and whether it's an injury issue or an excusal or whatever on the 12th practice of training camp. Up next, your chance to be a part of the show. We do it every day at 11:30. Jessamyn wants your talkbacks so we can play them
1: and
0: back.
1: And I don't have any yet. Ooh, come on. I know you're going on your weekend vacations because it's still the summer for some of you out there. And I know it's not for Greg anymore. But, yeah, send them in. Send them in. You want to know the concern level of Aaron Donald. What are your thoughts on the Mariners right now also?
0: Timothy, the 50th anniversary. Chuck talked this morning about who the worst Mariners in Mariner history were. Sean Figgins. Eric Bedard for me.
1: Oh, yeah. I came here after Bedard, but Sean Figgins is on the top of my list for sure.
0: Eric Bedard, when the very first spring training start, I was covering the Mariners for the Associated Press, and we were down in Peoria. You go down during spring training games, you leave in the middle of the game, and they make an announcement in the press, like, starting pitchers available in the clubhouse right now, because then they get showered and they leave during the game. And we went down to talk to Eric Bedard after his first spring training start. He pitched three innings or whatever. And we're all in there, and John Hickey of the Seattle PI, I also covered the A's with him when he was at the Oakland Tribune.
1: Oh, I remember.
0: John Hickey, you remember the John Hickey?
1: Yep.
0: You know the story.
1: I remember the whole thing, yes, but tell everyone.
0: Eric Bedard came to all of us waiting for him. He got out of the shower in the clubhouse at Mariners Spring Training in Peoria. He said, all right, y'all, you got five questions. And John Hickey, the Seattle PI, said, why only five? And Bedard looked at him and said, that's one.
1: Yep, yep.
0: That was Eric Bedard for you.
1: I do understand why he would make the list.
0: And not to mention he would pull himself out after 90 pitches, whether they were winning, losing, whether it was 5 innings, 7 innings. He was done. He was taking his checks and going home.
1: He was not into it. He just was not into it.
0: Eddie was not good either. And they spent a lot to get him, including a future All-Star center fielder. You remember that? I mean, they traded a good load to the Baltimore Orioles to get Eric Bedard as their ace pitcher. Mm-hmm. He was their opening's ace starter 1 year. And he says, how many questions? You got five questions? And Hickey says, why only five? And he said, that's one.
1: That's one.
0: And that's our relationship.
1: I heard
0: began.
1: He was kind of a creep, too.
0: He was.
1: Yeah.
0: In more ways than one. That's right. He was. Yeah. But you can chime in on that, your memories of Mariners you'd rather forget. Up next, your chance to be a part of the show. The Tacoma Dodge text line and talkbacks are coming up on 93.3 KJRFM.
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26: Here's something pretty disturbing I discovered while researching this podcast. This is what it actually says on the Los Angeles Police Department website. The site states that the Adult Missing Persons Unit investigates 3,200 cases a month, and 70% of those missing people are found or returned voluntarily within 2 or 3 days. It goes on to explain, and I quote here, "Since being a missing person is not a crime, police are given a very limited role while conducting these types of investigations." At the bottom of the webpage, it gets more disturbing. There's a section titled, "What if they never returned?" And here's the official police advice. In such situations, you may want to enlist the services of a private investigator to assist in your search. If you can't afford a PI, the police elaborate, quote, "Another option would be to contact the Salvation Army, which has a missing persons locator program." There is not a single sentence on the LAPD website that would lead a loved one of a missing person to have any faith that the police would properly investigate it. What the LAPD is basically saying is, if someone you love goes missing, don't overreact. They'll probably turn up, unless they don't, in which case you should get someone besides the police to look into it. All this is my way of saying, if the police took missing persons cases as seriously as they do, say, bank robberies, I wouldn't have had to do this podcast in the first place and end up chasing a violent criminal halfway around the country. I'm Neil Strauss, and you can hear the full story of To Live and Die in L.A.
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0: You know, between the Mariners, the Sounders, and the Storm, the three teams that are playing right now for our city, you all suck! You can't win a game. You can't rally your team. What are you doing? And I'm more interested in going to Lumen tomorrow, not for a game. We're talking about practice.
1: Dustin Ackley might not be the worst Mariner of all time, but he gave us hope, and then he just pooped it away, man. Like, we were all so excited. We were thinking that he was going to be a cornerstone for this franchise for a decade, and then one half a season, he's amazing. The next rest of his career, he's just garbage.
2: All right. I'm trying to sleep in. It's not really working, but I have this Friday off. Jimothy's probably safe somewhere in Western Washington, and I'm over here with horrible air quality in Spokane, but one of the worst Mariners of all time, Bobby Ayala. Who else we got? Well, I'm just still waiting for the Seattle Supersonics to come back, and Jadarian Price is going to have a big year.
3: Well, thank you, the latecomers, to the talkback party.
4: Bobby Ayala gives me nightmares. I was the AP national sports writer covering the Mariners, and I had to do deadline stories that within 5 minutes of the game ending had to be on the wire. So I'm writing running every day game, night game, didn't matter. And the Mariners would have a lead, and Bobby Ayala would come in, and half the time he'd blow the save. And the story would completely flip. And you go from leading with the Mariners to leading with the visiting team, all in a span of about 5 minutes. Ugh, that happened so many times with Bobby Ayala. That gives me nightmares as a writer and trying to write coherent stories.
3: Yeah. There's always like that person. Yes. As much as I absolutely loved Mike Leach, RIP and everything, it was impossible. He made my job so hard, and we were friends too, and he like made a game out of it. Covering him was very difficult.
4: Made a game out of, you had to chase him off the field?
3: Dodging me. Yes, he loved dodging me. But like I said,
4: how would you get him? How would you corner him?
3: I sprinted! I did wind sprints on the weekends just to, you know, be trained. I got caught on camera a couple times doing that, and people were trying to come to my defense. I'm like, no, it's a chess match. Like, he's always playing chess, and I got him every time.
4: Was he running?
3: Yeah! My interview sounded like crap, by the way, because I'm like, so coach,
4: what was the hardest?
3: On that fourth and one, what was your decision going into it for going for it?
4: What was the hardest stadium to track him down from the sideline to the locker room?
3: Well, it's situational. It wasn't necessary. Oh, there are some where it's a very short, where you only have like 10 feet and you're walking right behind. But the hardest time I had was at Stanford. Even though I had the whole distance to the tunnel, that's when he sprinted. We were down 20 to 10 at the half. At Stanford, and he was so mad, and I think we had missed a field goal right before, like, he actually chose to take the points, which he really didn't like to do. And they didn't get the points, and he was so mad. We came back and won that game, by the way. So.
4: That's a good story. I'm telling you, we're going to get a lot of Jessman stories out about Mike Leach during the season. We're gonna
3: there's so many, and people just really thought he was being rude to me and mean. I'm like, no, he's treating me like a competitor, and we are in a battle right now, and I'm going to win. And guess what? I won every single time.
4: Good for you. Congrats. That's a badge of honor for you.
3: I mean, he made me sound like crap, but anyone who ever thought like they needed to come to my defense, and I get how it looks, but I knew. I was like, oh, if he didn't respect me, he'd just stand there and say some, you know, generic answers, but he yelled at me and stuff. Yeah, it was awesome. I miss him so much.
4: The Comodage text line 45451. 425 says, Milton Bradley, one of the worst Mariners. I believe he didn't break over a 200 batting average in 2010. Had off-field issues, too, our U.S. Coast Guard listener. I had a really oddly good relationship with Milton Bradley when covering the Mariners.
3: but he ended up being a bad guy.
4: Yeah, he was. He was a lot of problems off the field and accusations of domestic violence and other things. And he was a live wire in the clubhouse. I did. I used to wear cable sweaters in the open air press box at T-Mobile Park. He would always compliment, "Where'd you get that sweater? It looked like an Irish Spring sweater or something from Scotland or something." And "Where'd you get that sweater? You give me one of those." It's the old Structure. You remember Structure when we were kids? I don't even know if Structure's around. It was a clothing brand off of the Gap. I think it was only an Ohio thing.
3: Oh,
4: Gap was
3: Columbus. I don't recall that.
4: Structure was a store. That's where I had gotten that. 253 asked me, "You've witnessed practices after Coach Carroll's Super Bowl win and now Coach McDonald's Super Bowl win. Any similarities or differences after their huge wins of how they conduct practices? Thank you." That's a good question. And yes, there are differences. McDonald's practices are much longer. They are at much different paces. As I mentioned earlier, sometimes they're walking pace. They're literally walking through the plays, 11 on 11 in pads. And Carroll was full tilt, highly competitive, high energy at all times, but then shorter. And sometimes they were an hour. And when they were done, they were done. And McDonald, and so Carroll would do his teaching on the whiteboard or film room. McDonald does his teaching on the field in formation, and the guys walk through. That's the difference. And the longest practices I've seen of the three camps I've covered at McDonald have been this week. 3 hours long. It was interesting. The other day, I think it was Wednesday, the longest practice of camp yet. It was the hottest practice of camp. It was 88 degrees. It was really smoky. And it went 3 hours. And in the next to last scrimmage series, they were doing long possessions, going from one end of the field to the other, whether the offense picked up a first down or not. They just kept marching to keep the defense on the field for a long time. And at the end of that long series scrimmage, 32-year-old 12th-year veteran Leonard Williams was blowing up plays in the backfield. Mm-hmm. Three in a row he ruined. And I thought to myself, here's a guy who's made $170 million. He just won the Super Bowl. He just got married. He just had a first kid. He's in his 12th NFL training camp running down plays from the back and blowing up plays in the backfield at the end of a three-hour practice on a Wednesday in August. That told me a lot about Leonard Williams. And after the practice, Derek Hall actually mentioned that series of plays, unsolicited. He says, "You want to know about Leonard Williams? He blew up three plays in a row at the end of a three-hour practice." We all look at that and like, well, if you could do that, we should be able to do that at 24, 25, 26 years old.
3: Leading by example right there.
4: Yeah. But the point of that long story was, under Pete Carroll, they wouldn't have been out there at that point. They would have been already in the meeting room looking at the film because his practices were never that long.
3: Okay, we have a couple more talkbacks.
5: Hey there, show. Another beautiful day in the Northwest. I'm going to predict tonight's game. Beautiful day ruined by another Mariners loss. Mariners lose to Tampa Bay 5-4 because Munoz has to come in with a runner on base and blows it. Gives up a two-run homer, and then we can't hit in the bottom of the ninth. So enjoy the stupid home run show and that god-awful Jimothy crap.
6: 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Terrible.
7: The Seahawks are not afraid of the Rams or Aaron Donald. 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
3: Varying opinions there. That's it. We don't have any more. Well, this is the Greg Bell Show. I'm Jessamyn McIntyre, and we're going to have to take a break before we get to Ian Furness. Here we go.
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26: Eagles right tackle Lane Johnson back with the team today after missing several sessions over the past week for personal reasons. The Buffalo Bills give guard Osiris Torrance a four-year extension worth $78.4 million. USC football suffering a big blow to their offensive line with word that starting center Killian O'Connor will miss the season after suffering a knee injury in practice this week. I'm Frank Garrity.
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28: One. There we go. 1-2, 1-2, 1-2. Got a little technical issues outside.
27: Yeah,
28: huh?
27: The whole box went down.
28: Not just us, everybody. There's a scramble. I can tell there's a scramble right now for the national TV people. I saw a guy come one of the phone talks. Oh, are you the A1? What's going on over here? I'm like, oh, I'm getting out of here. See ya.
27: What did you say at practice? The little that I saw tight ends running deep down the field again. I saw Cooper Kupp beating Devin Witherspoon one-on-one, and Witherspoon not a happy about it.
28: That's shocking. I saw... You know what jumped out at me? Jalen Milroe making a couple nice plays again. Like
27: Oh, he's had a really good week and a half.
28: Man, I'm telling you, it quietly they've got to be thrilled. Like this, I think you and I talked about this, and I've talked about it with other people. They've got a 4-year window with him.
27: Yes, they do. They don't need him to be ready this year.
28: But you really, I'm sure they went. You really needed to see some growth from year one to year two, and the first what. Basically, OTAs and minicamps, we didn't really see that.
27: Well, he was very inaccurate in the spring.
28: But now, all of a sudden, this dude's he's slinging it. Like, right. I making looks like good decisions. I saw him go through progressions. So it's been fun, man. It's been fun watching him. God, the competition at wide receiver is going to be crazy.
27: Yeah.
28: You know, I think it just comes down to, like, which guys are – do you think can get through to the practice squad because they'll be deep there? But
27: and how many play on special teams?
28: That's right, and that's and all those guys are battling for that. That's why the preseason is big for those dudes. But yeah, no Jadarian Price. I don't think today.
27: I haven't seen him.
28: Yeah, I looked out and didn't see him either. So
27: I'm trying to find out for reason for that. He was there yesterday. But it's a very light walkthrough.
28: But coach isn't talking today, right?
27: Correct.
28: Okay, so that's no good. Maybe he'll talk to the national guys. You know, maybe that's.
27: I'm quite certain of that.
28: Yeah. I'm very certain of that. Yeah, Rapp and Mina didn't come here for giggles. So
27: you ask Rappaport of the quid pro quo, the other half of his favor to John Schneider is.
28: His what now?
27: Maybe the other day on.
28: Oh yeah. No, we talked. So yeah, for I'll go. Let's. Speaking of how the sausage is made.
27: Sorry.
28: No. All good. This is how the sausage is made. Rap is running around. He's doing live shots every 10 minutes, and so he cleared out a few minutes for us. So we just taped an interview we're going to play probably at 1 o'clock today, okay. I think. And so we'll do that, and we'll play it sometime in the first hour or two of the show. But we went through the whole what happened, how was the Hard Knocks, what's going on, where are they in the contract. We'll get to that.
27: Did he mention Denzel Ward?
28: He mentioned a lot of things. I'll just leave it at that for now. So it was good. It was very good. Actually, I think our listeners are going to actually – it's not just 11, 12 minutes with an insider. It's 11 or 12 minutes of here's how it works, which
27: here's how what works.
28: What he does. Because I think a lot of people, when they saw that stuff with on Hard Knocks, are like, well, what?
27: Not to mention his line of work and what they do is under a microscope now. One, from the criticism Adam Schefter gets for scratching the back.
28: Yes.
27: The emails with the Washington Commanders.
28: Right.
27: Check my mail.
28: Yeah.
27: And the Diana Rossini things.
28: 100%. And, you know, I think for – and here's the thing. Like, those guys are 100% graded on – and their job performance is based on what are you breaking. Mm-hmm. Like, and he's on the same team. I asked him about Schefter kind of being on the same team with Adam Schefter now and what that's like. So he talks about that. But, yeah, I mean – their entire, like, the whole time he's in here, and I've been with him before on the road when he's been here. I mean, the phone's going all the time. Like, he doesn't get, like, you got to be a special kind of nuts to want to do that job, to be honest with you.
27: Yeah, you don't have much of a life outside.
28: You have no life. I mean, it's always going. It's always going. So we'll talk about Witherspoon's contract, where we're at. I asked him about Aaron Donald and stuff, some other stuff. But yeah, I think kind of he talked a lot about the conversation he had afterwards. Schneider goes, yep, Schneider did call. Well, he'll explain what was said in that one, too. So it's a fun conversation with Rapp coming up. I'm excited for that. So to play for our listeners and, you know, here on this 50th anniversary weekend, Greg.
27: It is. What are you looking – are you going to go out to the yard at all this week?
28: I think Sunday. Yeah, I think Sunday. Yeah.
27: I'm going tonight.
28: Yeah. Yeah. Sunday, I think I'm going to find my way out there. And
27: you're not going for Jimothy night tonight? They're doing it again. You know that? They're doing it again. 19-0 they've lost their last two defeats, and they're going back to that well tonight. They don't need to do it tonight. They'll have 40,000 in the yard.
28: That's what I'm curious. Why are they doing it tonight?
27: They must have extra.
28: They must have extra cards?
27: Or
28: extra trading cards or whatever it is. So.
27: Exactly.
28: Yeah, 21-4 they get outscored in that series.
27: Only by home runs. If they don't hit home runs, they don't score. They don't win. It's not a sustainable model. The team, everyone gets on Wilson. Jerry DePoto handed Wilson a team that could only hit home runs to win.
28: And I'm gonna go down with this ship. I'm gonna tell you right now. I think most people, especially people who really are there every day and follow baseball, if they were being honest with themselves, they would say, a managerial change should happen. It needs to be made. But at the same time, this at some point falls on the players.
27: Of course.
28: It has to fall on the players. Like we live in a world where we're gonna, like, I don't hear a lot of. And I feel like I do this every day. Cal Raleigh is letting this team down. There's just no way around that. So is Josh Naylor. So is Julio for the most part. Mm-hmm. And in terms of offense, if your name isn't Randy Arozarena, Cole Young, or for the most part Dom Canzone, nobody else in that offense has been worth a crap this year. Those are the guys that have let them down. Road Brian Wu has let them down. Bryce Miller yesterday, although, man, I got to wonder about his elbow. And the Luke Rayleigh news comes out. I'm sorry, I don't want to offend Justin Hollander. Really? That story?
27: Yeah.
28: Really?
27: Yeah. Yeah.
28: That's...
27: We didn't even talk about that yet.
28: That is... That's malpractice, man. Is it not?
27: Kept playing him.
28: Yeah.
27: Kept playing. And it's not like that was an over-the-top bat you had to keep in the lineup.
28: No. Dude's getting cortisone shots. He's a baseball player.
27: Yeah.
28: Like, I get cortisone here. Like, you get one game a week. I don't know, man.
27: But you're right. Dan Wilson's not in the batter's box trying to pull pitches on the outside half of the plate.
28: Yeah.
27: I mean, he's not one. But there is an organizational philosophy toward launch angle and exit velo.
28: If I never see the graphic that says exit velo again, I'll be thrilled. You know what? 50 players are going to be honored this weekend. The majority of those guys... never had a graphic come up and say exit view. Like, if Griffey hit a long fly ball foul and then he struck out the next at bat with runners on in a big position, no one ever said, but boy, his exit velo was really good. That was a bad at bat. And I bet Ken would tell you the same thing.
27: Edgar Martinez wasn't a big disciple of exit velocity.
28: Launch
27: angle.
28: Shoot me now. We're.
27: All right, what do you got next?
28: We're going to check in with, I think Ricky White's going to join us, who we talked to back in minicamp.
27: Oh, good.
28: Really fun guy to talk to. Battling for a roster spot. Rappaport, How the Sausage is Made, Danny O'Neill, and Rob Rang all coming up.
27: That's the Infernest, 12 until 3. Greg Bell, Justin McIntyre, thanks for listening. We'll do it again Monday from Seahawks training camp on 93.3 KJRP.
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29: Ah, 1971. 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Soul Train had just started chugging along. Everyone had a lava lamp for some reason. Weeble started to wobble, but as we all know, they don't fall down.
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29: 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There was also the Vietnam War and a growing nationwide movement protesting it.
31: Look behind you. 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
29: Across the country, people were speaking up. And the more they did, the more they learned about the hidden underbelly of the most powerful law enforcement agency in the land. I'm Ed Helms, host of Snafu, Season 2, Medburg. The story of a daring heist that exposed J. Edgar Hoover's epic FBI snafu. Hear the incredible true story that almost got buried.
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29: As told by the ordinary citizens who took extraordinary measures.
33: Getting caught was virtually inevitable.
29: To expose J. Edgar Hoover's secret FBI.
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37: 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She was rich and beautiful and loved by all who knew her. For decades, despite intense media scrutiny, police failed to make an arrest. In 2000, 25 years after Martha's murder, her one-time neighbor, Michael Skakel, was arrested. He'd been 15, like her, at the time of the crime. He was also a cousin of the Kennedys.
38: A teenage neighbor and friend of Martha Moxley.
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37: 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I watched the news. I read the articles. Of course Michael Skakel killed his next-door neighbor Martha Moxley. He beat her to death with a golf club. I knew it. And if you followed the case like I did, I bet you knew it too. My name is Andrew Goldman. I've been a journalist for 30 years. I got involved in this case in 2015. But here's the thing. 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From NBC News Studios, Dead Certain, The Martha Moxley Murder is a podcast series that I believe will finally provide a full, true, authoritative account of the Martha Moxley case.
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28: 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It was the final game of the series against the Tigers 11-0 yesterday. They begin the series against the Rays tonight, 50th anniversary weekend. Drew Rasmussen, he's good, against Logan Gilbert. Seahawks, Jerrion Price not practicing today, as far as we can tell. Jahmyr Gibbs, Lions, reached an agreement on a long-term contract worth up to $75.5, 51 guaranteed. Everyone's always the highest paid player for a day at their position. It sounds like it's Gibbs for maybe a day or two. Who knows? Misdemeanor gun charge against All-Star Cleveland Cavaliers All-Star guard James Harden has been dismissed. And Sports Radio 93.3 KJFM brings you Bonus Buck, presented by Bellevue Rare Coins. 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
28: All right, practice is wrapping up in a second, but I want you to get a little feel for what it sounds like out here. So I'm going to turn on the other two mics I'm not using. Can you hear that, Anders? You
1: absolutely. That? It is loud.
28: It is very. So they got the. Take a listen. So they got. Now they're turning it off. Right on cue. Practice is over. How about that? Just like that. So, yeah, they had the sound. They had the fake crowd noise being pumped in here today. So it was quite loud inside here at the or outside here at the practice facility, Virginia Mason Athletic Center. But they have just finished up, and we're going to check in with Ricky White III, wide receiver.
1: Ooh, there you go.
28: Yeah, we talked to him during rookie minicamp because he didn't play. He didn't play too many games last year. He was active for a couple, and so he was still available for the rookie OTAs, rookie minicamp after the draft. He was out there as kind of a veteran with a couple other guys, and we talked to him then. We're going to talk to him again today, catch up and see how it's going. Good story, fun guy to talk to, and he's in a battle, man. He's in a roster battle. I love those stories. I love hearing about the guys and what they're going through right now. It's a grind, but he's very much involved, very much in the mix, and I think worst-case scenario for him would be practice squad. So we'll get to him in a second. We're going to have a really fun interview, I believe, at 1:30 today. And I'll just tell you that we already taped it because he might be on, I think he's on TV right now. Ian Rappaport, NFL Network / ESPN now. Remember, it's kind of combined, right? It used to be, you know, two separate entities. But Rap Sheet, who was a regular guest on our show for a lot of years, and then, frankly, just honestly got busy. Like, he's very busy, and rightfully so. But we still have a great relationship, and he told me, hey, I'm going to be here on Friday. I said, let's get you on. He says, absolutely, we'll do it. So we taped something a few minutes ago, and I think Anders would agree, it's a very fun interview.
1: Oh, yes.
28: It's not just the normal. I did ask him about Aaron Donald and Devin Witherspoon's contract and some things like that, but really most of it was how the sausage is made. And if you were watching Hard Knocks on Tuesday, one of the first things that we saw after Derek Hall's massive monster truck was John Schneider in his office pissed off,
1: yeah,
28: because Devin Witherspoon was allegedly upset about a report, and it was having to do from Rap, having to do with his contract and where it was. So Rap's going to tell us he's going to take us behind the scenes.
1: Yeah.
28: We're going to go behind the scenes a little bit with that. What happened? What was going on? What were you wrong? Come on, Rap. What the hell's going on? Well, yeah. And also, what was the phone call like? Did John Schneider make that phone call? And if so, what was it like? And we'll just talk about the business of being an insider. I think it's a fascinating topic with him working now with Schefter. They competed for so long. So we're gonna do that coming up in the 1 o'clock hour. I think our listeners will really enjoy something a little bit different with one of the top insiders in the National Football League, Ian Rappaport. So that's coming up a little bit later. I think people will enjoy it, huh, Anders?
1: Yeah, I think I'm always a fan of the peek behind the curtain sort of thing. Like, yeah, to kind of give people an idea.
28: That's what Hard Knocks is, right?
1: Exactly. So we're doing our own little version of it today with Ian Rappaport. And You know, it is interesting because I think everyone just sees the report tweets and all that stuff. And like, oh, okay, he broke the news. How did he get that news? How does he find someone to, you know, be able to trust to get him that news?
0: Yeah.
1: It's all about the kind of behind the scenes work. And I'm telling you, those guys are a different breed. They do, they're never asleep, it feels like. And they're always doing something. And, you know, it's good to kind of hear from him after a few years off as well.
28: It's a special kind of crazy to want to do that job, I'll be honest.
1: It's true.
28: And I've had that conversation with him. And you know, I'm lucky we met him, I think it was about 15 years ago I met Rap out here. And it was at the end, it was kind of like this, it was an early practice. And I was sitting here doing my show, I was by myself. And he walks by the patio and he's like, he introduces, I go, I know who you are. And we started talking for a second. And he had just started working at the NFL Network. And I think at the time had maybe 200,000 or 300,000 followers on Twitter.
1: Yeah,
28: he's in the millions now. But he's like, "Hey, you want to do something? Let's do something." So we ended up doing something for many years. It was a ton of fun having him on every week. But even then, it was kind of crazy because there'd be times he'd be on. He goes, "I got to go."
1: Yeah.
28: And then like 2 minutes later, you'd see something breaking story. And even doing the interview today, he was on the phone. He had a couple things going. He's gonna have something later on today. So yeah, whether it's him or Schefter, man, that is a. That is a crazy world that those guys live in, man.
1: Yeah.
28: It really is. It is a crazy world that they live in. So, all right, before Ricky White gets here, and he'll be over here in just a couple minutes. One of the things, so this weekend, it's Mariners' 50th anniversary weekend. Everyone's excited for it. We're revved up, ready to go. 50 years of Mariners baseball. And let's not take away from what this will be this weekend. This will be a fun weekend. This will be a, in terms of the nostalgia and all of that. It's what we talked about yesterday with the Jimothy thing, right? You can have more than one thing. You can have, you know, lots of things can be true. Lots of things can be this, like, you can have fun. You can have good promotions and also have a good baseball team.
1: Right.
28: The focus this weekend is you're playing a team in the Tampa Bay Rays that is the best team in the American League. They're 22 games over 500.
1: Yeah.
28: They got a really good pitcher going tonight, right?
1: Yep.
28: So, like, the focus for many Mariner fans is 100% on the, hey, what's going on with the game, the team, the series. But, yeah, at the same time, we're celebrating 50 years of Mariner baseball history. So there's a lot going on this weekend, and you're coming off just, let's just call it what it was. It was an 8-0 loss. You know, you lose a reliever who has to fight through an oblique or something in Wilcox, right?
1: Yep.
28: So they end up having to go to Victor Robles in the 9th inning.
1: Yeah.
28: Gives up 3 more runs. But you got boat raced.
1: Yeah.
28: That's the bottom line. You got boat raced today. Yesterday, you got boat raced on Tuesday. You snuck out a win by a run on Wednesday. You're just not playing very good baseball. Bryce Miller was awful early, but give him – man, that guy was a warrior, man. He battled back. Gave you 5 innings.
1: Yeah.
28: Could have been worse. Could have been a lot worse. Could have been worse. But at the end of the day, the team now sits in this situation where they're kind of teetering. And I'm going to stay with this, and I'm not doing this for any other reason. I think there's a reality here. This team is still just one good week away from being not only in first place, but maybe by a couple games. Because it's not like anybody's running away with this thing.
1: No, it's true.
28: So now – the counter to that, that everyone's going to say, well, what has given you any indication that they can do that? Nothing. Nothing.
1: But get ahead of it. Nothing.
28: Nothing. But you know what? The other two teams that you're in the division fight with, they haven't shown you anything. They haven't shown it. Because if anybody was any good at all, someone would have pulled away by now. Right? Like there would be a 7, 8, 9 plus, you know, game lead in the division. The Rangers, yes, Houston's playing better lately. But, listen, slow start. Let's see what they end up doing. Texas is Seattle, just with the worst roster.
1: Yeah.
28: Right?
1: Yeah,
28: that's who they are. They're Seattle with a worse roster.
1: And that's kind of sold at the deadline or tried to sell even more.
28: Right? So, there's just – but I understand the frustration. I completely understand the frustration because, trust me, I am too. And then you have a game like yesterday. Take the score aside. The bigger issue is you lost 2 or 3 to a team that just sold at the deadline.
1: Absolutely. And you looked far inferior of a baseball team to them. Far inferior.
28: You did not look good. You did not look good at all. I want to do this as well today. Chuck had a fun topic today. It's just morbid as hell. I mean, it is. It's for being honest, it's kind of morbid. But whatever, that's fine. Hey, we're not the flagship. We're not down there hanging out. They don't let us in the ballpark. So, you know what? We'll have some fun with this ourselves. So there's the top 50 players of all time that they're being honored this weekend.
1: And everyone's giving their takes on who they think should be in the top 50.
28: Everyone's got a list. I don't know if I could come up with 50. They've never been to the World Series.
1: Yeah.
28: Okay? Like, let's go Junior Edgar. Okay? Ichiro. Felix. I mean, my list would be like 12.
1: Yeah.
28: I mean, whatever. The rest of these guys are okay.
1: Sure.
28: But Chuck and Ashley brought up this morning your least favorite Mariner, the most hated Mariner.
1: Oh, the worst 50 players in America?
28: Well, they kind of brought up – yeah, so they brought up worse. So here's what I want to do. I'm going to ask you guys this on the text line 49451, all right? They did top 50, bottom 50, and all that. And the funny thing was the bottom 50 was like the same names over and over again.
1: Yeah.
28: Which is fine. I'm not even going to bring those names up. I'll see them there. But I'll ask you this. I want you to send me a text, 49451, or a talk back on the iHeartRadio app, red microphone, away you go. And here's what I want on that, if possible. Give me two things. Give me your – I'm not even talking about the top guy. I don't care about OPS, batting average, Hall of Fame, none of that. I don't care about that stuff. I want your favorite Mariner of all time and your least favorite Mariner of all time.
1: Ooh, I like that.
28: I want your favorite Mariner of all time and your least favorite Mariner of all time. So one of each, both extremes. Because your favorite may not be – like, I mean, who's – I'm just trying – Griffey's the best player, right?
1: Yeah.
28: Period. Like, he's the best player.
1: Yeah.
28: I don't think there's any debate about that.
1: None.
28: Ichiro's right there. Edgar was a great hitter.
1: Yep.
28: You know, we've got Felix will be in the Hall of Fame, according to our Hall of Fame expert, Eno Saris.
1: Yep.
28: And Randy is in the Hall of Fame, but most of his success, well, a good chunk of his success came elsewhere.
1: And he went in from a different team, wearing a different hat. So
28: Arizona. So, yeah. And so I'll just ask you this. You're a Mariner fan for maybe 50 years, 40, 30, 20, 10, 5, it doesn't matter. However long you've been a Mariner fan, who's your favorite player of all time and who's your least favorite of all time? Are you able to even answer that off the top of your head, Anderson?
1: For me, I have my favorite. And I have to think about my least favorite for a while because there's got to be someone that I have a despicable feeling towards. But
28: who's your favorite?
1: My favorite is Gino Suarez. Many different moments. I know it's kind of recent, and you know, I won't be able to speak to a lot of the 90s nostalgia.
28: A lot of people can, but
1: it's definitely more in this recent ilk of Mariners success that we've had. It culminated in obviously the Game 5 home run last year in the ALCS, and that was probably the greatest moment in my Mariner fandom life.
28: Okay.
1: But also just, you know, someone who's been around the clubhouse a lot, or at least the last few years during that time, he's about as good of a dude as you can see. And I also you could tell just the way that he kind of rallies around his teammates. And, and when they traded for him at the deadline last year, I realize it wasn't an overwhelming success numbers wise, but that's the thing that really gave me the feeling that this team was going to win the World, or trying to go win the World Series. The Josh Naylor trade was great, but then when they went and got Suarez as well, that was like, okay, let's go. Let's do this thing. So I have a couple different reasons why, but Gino Suarez, just for the everyday consistency that he brought, the amount of big moments that he had, and the type of person that he is. He's my favorite Mariner of all time.
28: I like that. That's a good pick. I think part of what you said that really resonated with me, there's all the things that we knew he was about in the clubhouse and everything else.
1: Yeah.
28: The home run. I mean, it's one of the – I mean, I know the double is the double. And the double's significant, by the way, in 95.
1: Yes.
28: And I know people – listen, I know people sometimes get tired of it. I think it's important sometimes to remind

0: stuff.
1: Yeah.
0: We don't have a baseball team, guys. Yeah. And as mad as we are about at the baseball team right now, and we are.
1: We are.
0: We're mad. I get it. But we don't have a baseball team if those guys don't do what they did at the end of the year. And that's huge, man. That is absolutely huge. Ricky White's walking over as we speak. So, Anders, we're going to kind of have to play with the clock a little bit here, if that's okay.
1: Yeah.
0: That's the way it is. I see he was taking some late work. And
1: we got this hour, open for Ricky White, so let's do it.
0: Yeah, he's walking right here. I'm waving at him right now. There he is. We'll get him here in a second. So, least favorite and favorite, Mariner of all time. Who are they? 49451. On the Tacoma Dodge text line. Also, again, we'll get your thoughts as well on the talkbacks. I'll give you mine coming up. I mentioned the one this morning, my least favorite to Chuck and Ashley, and I went down the road of Sean Figgins.
1: I may
0: switch that for my show. I may switch that. So we'll see. we may switch that here because why not? I mean, unfortunately there's way way too many. So
1: yeah.
0: Ricky, what's up? What's going on, buddy? We're going to grab him on, and we'll throw this headset. You go ahead and take your stuff off. We'll get you here in a second. We'll have some fun with that today with the Mariners, and then we'll talk baseball. We will get to the Rappaport stuff. It's going to be a ton of fun as the day goes on with that. That's going to be a fun interview we're going to do. So, all right, we got Ricky White III is going to sit down. We last talked to him during rookie minicamp. He was here even though he wasn't a rookie. He's out there. He was the wily veteran those days. Now he's out here grinding away. Go ahead and throw that headset on there, Ricky. Oh, you're waiting some water? Okay, we'll do that. No worries. He's getting some water. Anders, let's do this. Let me take a quick break. Can we do that? I might have to come back like halfway through the break.
1: Okay.
0: Don't let Ricky, he was working hard out there. He's waiting for some water. We'll do that. We'll come back with Ricky White in a second.
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0: All right, we're back at the Virginia Mason Athletic Center. Early practice just wrapped up. I like good stories. I like introducing the fans to maybe some of the players they don't always hear from. And we did that back at rookie minicamp when we talked to this next guest, our next gentleman stopping by, Ricky White III from UNLV, last year's seventh-round draft pick. He was here all year, got activated for a couple games, has a Super Bowl ring, back for year number two, grinding out there. How are you?
10: Doing really well.
0: It's good to
10: doing
0: see
10: great.
0: You. It's
10: Bliss.
0: Good. It's, yes, yeah, it's good to see you, man. How's camp so far? How do you feel?
10: Man, camp's been really great for me. Great for the team. I feel like we're putting in really great work, overall offense, defense, special teams, coming together as a unit, competing well every day.
0: Yeah.
10: And I feel like that's what makes us stronger.
0: You guys had the early practice day. Normally practices at 12, about 1 o'clock or so, 1 to 3.
10: Correct.
0: And although Coach Mike likes to go long, doesn't he?
10: Right. that's what we're here for.
0: But it was an early practice day. Why'd they switch things up, do you think?
10: Really just get us going kind of early, really. Knowing we have some East Coast games that might start at 1 o'clock, so, here

0: It'll be 10 o'clock, so really just get us going early, getting used to that 1 o'clock time. Start fast, really.
1: How hard is it to acclimate your body when you go back east or back and forth?
0: It's really not that bad, honestly. I feel like Coach Mike and the rest of the staff gives us a great schedule. We might arrive a day earlier to get our bodies acclimated, like you mentioned.
1: Yeah.
0: I feel like that's really good for us.
1: You're putting in the hard work. You were out there. You're one of the last guys off the field. Just keep on grinding and stuff. What did you learn from last year to this year that's changed how you approach these?
0: Really just my approach to the game, watching more film, going back and, watching first team guys. Of course, Jax, he had a tremendous year. Coop. She watching guys like those, man. I feel like those, they set a great example for us. People like me that's, up and coming. So really my approach, just trying to see, what those guys do well and add those tools to my game.
1: Ricky, when you watch this, did you watch Hard Knocks?
0: I did, yes.
1: What'd you think?
0: It was interesting.
1: Okay, so interesting. Was it a good depiction of what's going on?
0: Definitely. I feel like it was.
1: Yeah.
0: It showed the good and, the grind that we're going through. So it was good.
1: How did you think Mike McDonald? Is that Mike McDonald? Is it what we saw? Is that Mike? Is that Coach Mike?
0: Sure. He's the coach's player, man. He's always thorough. He's him.
1: Yeah.
0: He's always going to be him. So that's one thing I really appreciate for Coach.
1: One of the things that I thought was really cool with him is that he's not a yeller or a screamer. Running backs coach can do that. Coach Hammock, right? he could be that guy.
0: Right.
1: Mike approaches things in just such a calm way. Mm-hmm. Does he ever get to 10, or is he always in that kind of medium
0: some
1: range?
0: Some days he gets to 10. It really depends on the day, but it's kind of hard to get him there.
1: Yeah.
0: But you got to respect Coach Mike at the end of the day. So I'll definitely say it's hard to get him there, but some days he might get there.
1: Ricky White, the third, joining us here, the Seahawks wide receiver, second year, UNLV, a guy that's out there working hard and grinding away as we try to see how this roster shakes out. You mentioned Cooper Kupp. We saw a lot of Cooper Kupp in that piece.
0: Yes, sir.
1: And one of the things, Ricky, that I thought was interesting is something that we've always heard. Guys like you have talked about, but we really kind of saw it up there, was whether it was with Sam Darnold, the receiving room, or even with Coach Mike, is Cooper Kupp's like another coach out there.
0: Man,
1: can you walk us through what it's like to play? He's walking off now. He's like one of the last guys off the field. He's here.
0: Cooper's my guy. I've learned so much from him. And he's very smart at the game of football. He knows the ins and outs. It's certain times when, you can – ask Cooper what the offensive lineman is doing on a certain play. He knows exactly what's going on. So, that's a guy that you can go to for anything, any questions, and he's always there for you. He doesn't shy away from, not give you game advice. And I really respect Coop for that.
1: We hear things about route running and all the different things that he does so well, but you just said something. He reads and sees the game.
0: Right.
1: I mean, I'm going to tell you right now. I'm going to guess if you ask an offensive lineman about a route tree or a route.
0: Right.
1: You're like, that's not what I care about, dude. I'm not care. There he is right there. There's a guy.
0: Cool.
1: Cooper Kupp walking by. He's going to go do a little national TV. But he knows all this stuff. What is it about him that separates him? Is it the route running? Is it the hands combo? But what was it really like? You as a receiver, what really just kind of go, wow?
0: I feel like it's really everything. His pre-snap awareness, his football IQ, his smartness of the game, and he just plays at his pace, and I feel like that separates him from a lot of receivers. He's not really the speedy guy or he just plays at his pace. And one thing that he's told me that really stuck with me is smooth is fast. And I really have implemented that into my game. Just playing with a pace, when it's zone, sending coverages, knowing what window to be in, and when it's man, getting open, really. So
1: a lot of times, Ricky, is that also having just a great familiarity and feel and comfort level with the offense, would assume, right?
0: That and just being on, timing with your quarterback, having that relationship and that, connectivity, with your quarterback, for sure.
1: So along those lines, how much did you guys as an offense, returning players, have to learn? How much is new with Brian Fleury coming in compared to Clint Kubiak?
0: It's not really that much new of an offense. Same terminology, just different phrases, different words. I feel like it's really no drop-off for us. We're still going to be the same offense. We have some great players on offense.
1: Yeah.
0: Every room.
1: What's different with the offense?
0: I'll honestly say
1: subtle things that you won't get in trouble for.
0: We gonna run the ball a lot more.
1: Yeah,
0: that's good for us. But you know, as receivers, we take responsibility and ownership and just blocking for those running backs. And I feel like that'll open up the game for us.
1: You have to block in this offense if you're a receiver.
0: For sure,
1: you have to block. You have to block.
0: Yes, sir.
1: For you personally, how much better of a player are you? And what's better about your game this year than a year ago?
0: Really, my mindset. I feel like I've grown as a player.
1: Yeah.
0: Just going against up the defense every day last year really just, molded me into a better player. I got to see, different coverages. And just, like I said, going up against the best defense, last year.
1: I think you told me that in the spring. You go against 21 a lot, right?
0: Man, 21. I'm going to Reed, Job, of course. So, those guys made me better, and I made them better every day.
1: Yeah.
0: Like I said, I just wanted to go out there and compete every day.
1: Special teams are going to be big for you.
0: Yes, sir.
1: What special teams are you on right now?
0: All.
1: Yeah.
0: Trying to do all. So,
1: yeah.
0: Yes, sir.
1: Are you going to kick returns are a big thing for you.
0: Right.
1: Kickoff, but not so much punt. Is that safe to say?
0: Correct, yes.
1: Okay. And the other thing that I don't know if people realize – you had this ability in college to block kicks.
0: Yes.
1: Like that was like led the country in, I think you had four, right, your senior year?
0: Yes, sir.
1: Is that something we're going to get a chance to see maybe in the preseason? Would they even turn you guys loose in the preseason for something like that?
0: I'm not sure.
1: Because they don't want to show anything.
0: They don't want to show that much.
1: Right.
0: I'm not sure. So we'll have to see when that time comes.
1: What's the art of blocking a kick?
0: Really just time and get off at the line of scrimmage, chasing the end man in line of scrimmage hip.
1: Yeah.
0: And just hand placement, once you're there.
1: Here's the uncomfortable question, but I think a lot of people, and we'll see this maybe a little bit in Hard Knocks, I don't know. You're grinding. There's numbers game, all that. You're looking around out there.
0: Right.
1: How do you not let that affect what you do every day, or does it come into play? Maybe it's motivation. I don't know if it's stress. I think all of us have gone through different things in life and work where you're like wondering what your future might be and stuff like that. How do you approach that?
0: Really, my mindset is just going in every day trying to be the best version of myself, be the best for my teammates, not letting any plays go by that, I wish I can go back and, try to do it over again. Just taking advantage of each and every play, whether it's blocking or, catching the ball. So really just having a great mindset going in and being consistent. That's really the biggest part, being consistent every day.
1: By all accounts, what we're seeing out here is a really, really good second year from number 86 out there. And I can't wait to see in the preseason. I'm rooting hard for you, man. It's a great story. I'm guessing we won't see one of your big assets, and that would be blocking kicks, because they ain't going to show that. Right. They're not going to show that against the Cowboys next week. I don't think they're not going to. They know that they've got that in the back pocket. Ricky, oh, by the way, how's the ring?
0: Man, awesome.
1: Yeah.
0: Fantastic.
1: People saw that thing coming down. People hadn't seen it yet. They're like, wow.
0: It's crazy how big it is.
1: What was it like? Were you sitting there and like, what was going on?
0: It was so crazy, man.
1: Yeah.
0: For me to be my first year winning the Super Bowl, it's just unbelievable. I'm so blessed and thankful.
1: You didn't drop it like Sam Darnold, did you?
0: Not at all. I held that thing precious. So.
1: Where is it now?
0: It's back at home.
1: Okay.
0: Yep, put it in the safe. So.
1: Okay. So. How is it heavy?
0: It's not that heavy.
1: Okay.
0: It is, but it's bearable.
1: Like, if you're back home, do you take it out of the safe and open it and close it? Because it opens and closes, right?
0: Right.
1: Do you do that? Do you play with it like a toy?
0: Nah, I kind of just cherish it like it's, a one-on-one thing. So
1: hey, let's hope it's one of two one of three in all those. All right.
0: Sure.
1: Ricky White III, man, I appreciate you coming by. Thank you so much. We'll take a quick break. Come back with more from Training Camp, 93.3 KJFM.
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9: In 2005, investigators in Palm Beach, Florida, began uncovering a dark secret.
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9: There was a wealthy man in Palm Beach who was offering young girls a way to make money. That man was Jeffrey Epstein, and he had set up a system designed to bring him underage girls. Local police and the federal government would investigate and, by their count, find dozens of victims. Epstein would become one of the world's most infamous predators, a man who could have faced decades in prison but served just 13 months in his own wing of a county jail.
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13: New York, Palm Beach, New Mexico, Paris, Virgin Islands, and each one of those residences is an alleged crime scene.
9: 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Truth and Lies, Jeffrey Epstein.
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17: In the NFL, it only took 2 days for Bijan Robinson to be eclipsed as the highest paid running back in league history. As the Lions and Jahmyr Gibbs announced their new deal yesterday, 3 years, $67.5 million that could reach $75.75, and $51.5 of that is guaranteed. We had our first preseason game last night with the Panthers winning it as time expired 33-30 over the Cardinals in the Hall of Fame game. Week one of the preseason officially starts Thursday, August 13th. In baseball, the Red Sox keep finding ways to win, becoming the first team in history to score in five consecutive innings in the ninth inning or later, beating the White Sox 12-11 in the 13th inning and getting their win streak to 8 in a row. The Braves also won their 8th straight, beating the Marlins 11-3, and the Phillies kept pace with a 7-3 win over the Nationals with Christopher Sanchez, the first pitcher to reach 15 wins on the season. I'm Andy West with your iHeartRadio Sports Report.
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1: All right, we're back here at the Virginia Mason Athletic Center. The Seahawks wrapped up an early practice today. They're done for the day, heading out, packing things up here as packing up some of the tents around here as well, because they are in the stadium tomorrow for the, I don't know what they call it, just mock game, fan fest, something like that. But they're there tomorrow at Lumen Field. And
2: getting
1: then,
2: all ready for it, yeah.
1: Yeah, off Sunday, back here on Monday. We'll be back here Monday as well. I got a quick story to tell you about Cooper Kupp.
2: Ooh.
1: So, if you saw at the end of Hard Knocks, they're in the huddle at the end.
2: Yeah.
1: And I don't know if it was McDonald or Darnold. One of them said it, but they said, rookies sign autographs.
2: Yes, it was right? Darnold. It was Darnold.
1: Darnold.
2: Because McDonald said, all right, Sam, break us down. And then yeah. Sam was like, it sounds like it's a cool like kind of leadership captain thing. Yeah. It's like, okay, you choose who gets to go sign today. Rookies sign, and then anyone else who wants to sign.
1: Yeah, and I think that might have been day one of camp, so it's
2: sure.
1: probably rookies.
2: Sure.
1: And rookies have to carry helmets in, pads inside. It's just, you know, some of the little things they do. But one of the things is, yeah, like, and he said, you know, veterans can as well, right? So rookies and vets, you know, go, whoever wants to. But basically, rookies were all required. The rookie class, all 13 rookies, which is a pretty small class, required to go sign autographs. They go to the bottom of the berm or over the VIP area, and they sign autographs for a little while. And, you know, you can't get every autograph signed. Not every guy is going to get it. And it's just, it's kind of a cluster. But they do it for about 10 minutes or so before they got to get inside. So they're doing that. They do that. And then there's a lot of times. JSN signs a ton of autographs, man. I just saw him over there again.
2: They showed that on Hard Knocks as well.
1: Yeah, offensive player of the year on a Friday, early practice. He's out there doing his thing, signing autographs.
2: It's just, right.
1: I don't know. You tell me. Is Jamar Chase and Justin Jefferson, are they doing that?
2: Nope.
1: Puka would if he could go over and bite some hot-looking girl probably, but weirdo creep. Just a creep. But, yeah, So Cooper Kupp was signing some autographs, had to go over, I think he was either at the podium today for the media. I'm not sure because I couldn't see through all the tents for the NFL Network. But that, or he might have done NFL Network Live or the NFL Live stuff. So he does that. Well, the easiest thing is walk 10, 15 feet and go back inside of the locker
2: sure.
1: room. Right? Be done for the day.
2: Yeah.
1: Dude came all the way back around. And went back, and there were some people. I think he said, hey, I'll get you guys. And he went back, and he signed a bunch of autographs.
2: Oh, that's so cool.
1: There's like, you know, not as many people here left, but he walked all the way back over there.
2: Yeah.
1: I just think that's – it's a little things like that. That's how you connect forever with a fan base.
2: Right.
1: And if you sign 10 more autographs to young people, they are a fan for life.
2: 100%.
1: So it's easily the best business decision you could make in so many ways.
2: Yeah.
1: Too. Just think about that. And so I thought it was just kind of a cool – like, if anybody doesn't need to go all the way back over there, he'd be near the top of the list.
2: Yeah,
1: right. And then he did that. I'm impressed by the guy. And you heard the conversation a moment ago as well with Ricky White III about what he means to this receiver group. And you know, just real quick on Ricky White III, who wears 86. You'll see him in the preseason. He'll get a lot of opportunities.
2: Yes, he will.
1: He's got an uphill battle. That final wide receiver spot it's going to be tough. You know, I mean, you can kind of pencil in right now who's I mean, there's guys, there's locks. There's absolute flat-out locks, and, I mean, it's easy. JSN, Cooper Kupp, Rashid Shaheed, Torrey Horton. I think Jake Bobo is in that mix.
0: I was going to say, is he a lock?
1: Jake Bobo, yeah, just because of contract.
0: Okay.
1: Like, the contract they signed him to is
0: yeah.
1: That's not a, hey, we're going to cut you.
0: Okay.
1: So, yeah, JSN, Rashid Shaheed, Cooper Kupp, Torrey Horton, Jake Bobo, there's five.
0: Yeah.
1: So, somewhere between Irv Charles, Montori Foster Jr., Emmanuel Henderson, Rashad Rochelle, and Ricky White the third, and Cody White, someone's going to get – there's like one spot for, what, five or six guys.
0: Yeah.
1: Now, I do believe that – and that's a really competitive position group. I do believe that in that group, they would like to keep most of those guys
0: yes.
1: on the practice squad. And there's a – there's remember, there's 1,300 players or whatever it is get cut on that cutdown day.
0: Right.
1: Most of those guys will probably be here. All right, we'll take a break. Come back. It is 12:42. We're going to hear from Danny O'Neill. Is going to join us at 1 o'clock today. Ian Rappaport at 1:30. You're going to want to hear that. It's a fun little behind the scenes on how everything works, including his discussion on Hard Knock stuff. We'll get to that at 1:30. Your thoughts. We'll set up our topic of the day when we come back. 93.3
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12: A quiet residential neighborhood erupts in chaos. Carmine Galante, the feared boss of the Bonanno crime family, lies dead, his cigar still clutched between his teeth.
13: Masked men walked into Joe and Mary's luncheonette in Brooklyn today and gunned down Carmine Galante, a man believed to be the most powerful mafia chieftain in the country.
12: The execution sent shockwaves through the criminal underworld and set the stage for one of the most pivotal criminal cases in New York City history. From the minds behind the acclaimed television series comes Law and Order: Criminal Justice System. This isn't a scripted drama. These are real stories told by the people who have lived them.
14: My father should have been a dead man.
12: For decades, the mafia had New York City in a stranglehold, with law enforcement seemingly powerless to intervene. But the murder of Carmine Galante marked the beginning of the end. Discover how a group of young prosecutors took on the mafia, and with the help of law enforcement, brought down its most powerful figures. I'm Anasika Nicolazzi, and from Wolf Entertainment and iHeart Podcasts, this is Law & Order: Criminal Justice System.
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19: From the Fox 13 Weather Center, I'm Stephen Kilbreath. Sunny and warm today with high temperatures in the upper 80s. Air quality is getting better as well. Over the weekend, temperatures in the low 80s.
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1: Hi, we're back at the Virginia Mason Athletic Center. Ian Furness with you as we roll along on a Friday afternoon. Practice is wrapped up. People are leaving. Things are quieting down out here. I'll probably head inside in a little while because it's getting warm again. We set up a topic today earlier. If you missed it, we kind of were scrambling around waiting for Ricky White III. Appreciate him stopping by. Our Seahawk guests were always a little kind of and he was, like second to last guy off on the field. It was crazy. Last guy might have been Cooper Kupp. But we were setting up a fun topic today.
31: Yeah.
1: And here's our topic. Chuck brought up this morning in Ashley on the morning show the – Chuck Powell extravaganza, they call it now. I think that's the new official name of the show. They were like the top 50 Mariners of all time. And Andrews, you mentioned it. Like, I think the Times is doing everyone's doing a list, right? Yeah. Who are your top 50?
31: We love our lists, don't we?
1: Yeah. I am curious to see who the Mariners' top 50 is, though.
31: There are some fringe players that would be, and Chuck brought this up, I think it was off the air. They're going to do current players. So what if a current player.
1: Well, JP's going to be butthurt.
31: That's what I mean. What happens when a current player gets left off? And
1: let's start there for a second.
31: Okay,
1: current players that should be among the top 50 of all time. Cal Raleigh,
31: yes.
1: Julio,
31: yes.
1: Logan,
31: yes.
1: Munoz
31: is questionable, but I think he should just sneak in. It depends on how many relievers they put on.
1: Well, I mean, Schooler will be on there. Sasaki will
31: be
1: on there.
31: Yeah.
1: I don't think Diaz was here long enough, right?
31: But his heights when he was here.
1: Yeah.
31: But okay,
1: just for argument's sake.
31: Yeah, for argument's sake,
1: Julio Cal locks. Logan,
31: yep.
1: Probably.
31: Yeah.
1: More than likely, Munoz. Anybody else deserve it?
31: Probably not. I mean, if you're going, like, this is the most Mariners thing ever. Hey, he had the most innings ever played at shortstop, J.P. Crawford. So you got to put him on there.
1: It doesn't mean, well,
31: just because he played there super long doesn't mean.
1: Kind of like Dan Wilson's a Mariner Hall of Famer.
2: Exactly.
1: Very average player. So anyway, I'm excited to see the list.
31: Yeah.
1: I'm excited to see who's
31: cool.
1: on there. Because I know there'll be ones that I go, oh, and I'm going to come on Monday and say, boy, they missed X, Y, and Z, these players.
31: Yeah.
1: I think they'll, because I think you're right. They're going to get to 50 for a team that's never in the World Series. There's going to be some guys that are fringe guys.
31: Yes.
1: Okay. So they brought up that this morning. Then they said, who's the worst player of all time? Or your least favorite, I guess, something like that. I forget how they phrased it. I phrased it this way for our topic today. 49451, Tacoma Dodge text line. Love to get some talkbacks as well. I want two things. I want your favorite. I don't care about best necessarily, because that's Griffey.
31: Yeah.
1: Right? Like, I'm not sure if that's even a subjective question.
31: Right.
1: Who's your favorite Mariner of all time? And who is your least favorite of all time? So I pose that to you. You went Gino as your favorite.
31: Yes.
1: Who's your least favorite?
31: The easy answer would be like a Sean Figgins or Eric Bedard. And I probably lean towards Eric Bedard. Not even really because of, you know, his personality, which we all know is just weak. But the fact that, A, they traded Adam Jones, who ended up being a really good player, to get him.
1: Yes.
31: And the fact that he took away an opening day start from Felix Hernandez, who is probably 100%. My second favorite player of all time on the Mariners. So both of those things really hurt. And the fact that he was just a terrible teammate, terrible guy, not easy to root for or easy to root against, I should say, probably makes it an easy choice to be Eric Bedard for me.
1: I'm going to narrow it down. I'm going to ask Danny that question.
31: Okay.
1: So give him a heads up when you give him a ring.
31: Got
1: but I'm going. Listen, my least favorite. I'll talk about my favorite when I have Danny on. But my least favorite. I said this morning with Chuck, it was Sean Figgins, and then I forgot about Eric Bedard because I wanted to subconsciously.
31: It's true.
1: Everything you just said, and the part about like the fact he got an opening day start, didn't even acknowledge the fans, didn't even tip his cap
31: so
1: or anything.
31: Bad.
1: It was just. And just was he's a quitter.
31: Yeah,
1: he just was, and the trade was awful, and just every level of it. I also threw out my wild card. My wild card was Bill Plummer, the manager, after they had their first ever winning season.
31: Yeah,
1: and they fired LeFevre, and they brought this dipstick up from AAA. That was awful. Nice little 175 loss season or whatever the hell it was. And then I've got another wild card for you.
31: Okay.
1: Least favorite. I'm going back in time. I was a young buck. Young man, just getting his feet in the door, kind of just trying to get this world going. I was working at Como. And a guy that was just an absolute jackass to everybody, and especially younger guys like me, Pee Wee Briley, Greg Briley.
31: I don't even know who
1: just
31: that is.
1: An absolute puke of a human.
31: Wow.
1: I'll tell you this. He did stuff and said stuff to the media. He hit a home run. The Mariners famously played a like 18 or 19 inning game or something like that on Sunday Night Baseball on ESPN in the Kingdom against the Yankees, and it was an incredible game, Anders. Like, it was first of all, we weren't on national TV out here that much back then, ever. Incredible game. Back and forth. There were like four home runs hit in extra innings. Like, some of the Yankees had hit one, Seattle would answer in the bottom of the 12th, 13th, whatever. It kept going. Briley won it with a home run, and I think it was the 18th. Anyway, next day I had to go down and talk to I was working with Como. And, like, you know, Bruce King, hey, get down there, go get Pee Wee Briley. Let's get him on. We'll get him on now. We'll do a live shot with him and, you know, talk to him and all those kind of stuff. So we'll go down there. Guy could not have been a bigger jerk to me and everybody else.
31: Really?
1: Just an absolute, like, confrontational, like, just, I'm like, whoa. And I'll never forget this because I'm like kind of like, okay, well, I'm taken aback by it. And, you know, and we were used to dealing – and listen, we were used to dealing with Griffey. Griffey was no picnic. I'm going to tell you that right now. Yeah. Like, he was no picnic whatsoever.
31: Not the easiest to work with, no.
1: Not at all. But we – there were things that Griffey wanted that you could get. Like, he always wanted videos of himself.
31: Sure.
1: And that was back in the days before, like, we had it. He couldn't get it readily, so we bring him VHS tapes, and he was great with it. And then, oh, yeah, I'll do whatever you need. Hey, tell Bruce I'll talk to him. But Broadway, and but after that, just I just never forget it. It happened twice in the same day in the clubhouse, kind of put us off, come out and talk to me later. We come out in the dugout, and he just was like, yeah, just couldn't be worse. Anyway, Harold Reynolds walks by, who was one of the best dudes to ever deal with. Him and Dave Valley were great. And Harold walks by, and he looks at all of us, and he goes, you know, some guys are in the big leagues, and some guys act like they're minor leaguers. And I'm like, whoa. And it just took a total shot at his own teammate. And I could just tell. So I was thinking to myself, you know what? He's probably not just a jerk to us. That's who he is. But yeah, people, because his nickname was Pee-wee, War Number One. He's a little guy, had glasses, and kind of, people kind of wanted him to be a fan favorite. And he just was the most surly, disgusting human being I've ever been around in that realm. Yeah. So anyway, all right, that's it. 49451, your least favorite Mariner of all time. Long list. And your favorite Mariner of all time. So we'll go two extremes, your favorite and least favorite Mariner of all time after 50 years. We'll talk to Danny O'Neill coming up next.
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1: 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M's lose the final game of their series against the Tigers yesterday, 11-0. They start a series against the Rays tonight. Rays are good. Drew Rasmussen and Logan Gilbert, great pitching matchup. First team to one wins, maybe. Again, that's tonight. 50th anniversary weekend begins as well for the Mariners this weekend. Seahawks running back Jadarian Price missed practice today. Mike McDonald did not speak, so we're not sure what happened there, unless he said something to the national TV guys when he was on with them. Jahmyr Gibbs, the Lions reached an agreement on a three-year, $67.5 million deal. Could be worth up to $75.5. 51 guaranteed for Jahmyr Gibbs as well. 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
26: 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Now here's Ian with Danny O'Neill.
1: Danny O'Neill, Dang Apostrophe, joins us right now. Seahawks training camp has wrapped up early practice today, so it got empty and quiet here at the Virginia Mason Athletic Center out in the patio real quick. So as we wrap things up here, we check in with Danny O'Neill right now. Hello, sir. How are you?
9: I'm good. How are you, Ian?
1: Not bad. Hanging in there. Just kind of cruising around. And it went from very loud. They had the crowd noise being pumped in today. Went from very loud to very quiet today, just like that. So, yeah, kind of an interesting day out here, but all good. Things are good. I'm actually watching John Schneider walk across the field talking to a gentleman who I don't know who that is, but cruising across right now. Schneider on the field by himself. Okay. Let's get to Mariners' 50th anniversary weekend. Before I get to A-Rod, which we will in a second, they've got the 50 players. Everyone's doing a list. Everyone's got their ones. Our morning show today brought up, how did they phrase it, Anders, this morning?
31: The 50 worst players in Mariner
1: 50
31: history.
1: Worst players. Yeah. It was Danny, you are in the majority with that one. All right. In a stunning development. In a stunning development, Shawnee Figgins was right up there with everybody. He was everyone's pick, along with Eric Bedard, the obvious ones. Those of us that had to cover the team, Casey Kochman, to be on that list and go on and on.
9: Yep.
1: Okay,
9: yep.
1: So let me ask you this. Who is your favorite Mariner of all time? And I'm not talking best, because they're doing the top 50, right? Griffey's the best. I think we could all probably agree upon that. But top 50 of all time, who is Danny O'Neill, just as a sports fan, someone was here, whether you covered him or not, who's your favorite? And I think you already said who your least favorite is.
9: Yeah, my favorite's Ichiro. And the reason it's Ichiro is because when he came, there was so much uncertainty about what kind of player he would be. There had never been an everyday position player. Right. And played the game in a different way than I'd ever seen. I love Griffey. I will always love Griffey. And I think Griffey was Seattle's first true national superstar. And I my favorite baseball card I have is the Upper Deck Griffey card that was number one. I don't care how many of it were produced. That picture of him with his big smile. But the guy that I think I liked watching the most game in, game out was Ichiro, because there's never been a player like that. And
1: no.
9: I don't think he was the best. I think that there were things in his game. He could have walked more and would have been a better player. Like he was fixated on purely on the number of hits in a way that I don't think necessarily was best for everyone, but it was kind of the style or the aesthetic that he played with. And I loved it. I know that it pissed teammates off that he wouldn't dive or crash into walls, but he played every freaking day, and the consistency that he had. And I kind of like the fact that he's such an absolute nut job that he continues to practice baseball, even though it's been over for a while, and it was over for a while before it was over. And Ichiro's the guy who's, I just love his style.
1: I like it. Ichiro Suzuki. I'm going Felix. I'm going Felix. Okay. I love Felix. I loved everything about Felix. So I'm going Felix. There's just something about him, Danny. Just Felix Hernandez experience was just special. I think it's because he meant as much to us as we did to him as fans in Seattle.
9: Mm-hmm. Yep.
1: Right? Like he just was. He was that guy. And I think with Felix, there was just this incredible connection between him and the fan base, him and the front office. And I'm not talking the baseball side, just him in the front office. We saw that when he signed his contract extension. He just, and, you know, the emotions he had, how he acknowledged the King's Court, and that was the first thing. It was just such a remarkable marketing tool. But he bought into it. You know, like he bought into it. Like he was into it from day one, and the chance of the King and strike and all the Eno Saris is on with us every week from The Athletic. He's very dialed into the world of the Hall of Fame, and he's telling us he's like, this dude's going to be in the Hall of Fame. He's going to be a Hall of Famer, and I can't wait for that day, because I think a guy like Felix, it'll mean so much to him. You know, to be a Hall of Famer, like it'll mean so much, and to go in as a Mariner. But I'll go Felix along the way. All right, let's get to it. A-Rod, you wrote about A-Rod.
9: Well, and I'm glad you brought up Felix before A-Rod, because and one of the reasons that I really like your pick of Felix is that Felix did something that a lot of players sort of claim or will waffle at, and Felix actually stuck to it. Felix didn't want to go to the biggest, best team he could. He wanted to stay in Seattle. Like that was the decisions he made in his career. And I'm not going to tell you that he shortchanged himself or that he didn't take as much money, but a lot of guys in his position, after making the money he had made, would have said, all right, get me to a team where I can win a World Series. And he didn't do that, because his priority was playing for Seattle, and he did have a connection with him, and he put his money where his mouth was. I know that later in his career, and he ended up signing with Baltimore, but never played because of COVID, and it didn't end great with the baseball people, but his connection with the city goes a long way, and that puts him in contrast to A-Rod, this whole idea of can you blame A-Rod for leaving or not misses the bigger point, in my opinion, which is we saw over the course of his career what A-Rod's made of, and I'm of the opinion that he's a great baseball player. The end. I don't feel anything toward him, and in fact, it tickles me pink that people in Seattle, which is characterized sometimes as a soft city, have just kind of decided we don't like this dude. I enjoy that. I'm a small and petty person. It may not be mature, but I like it.
1: I do too. And I brought this up to Anders earlier, and I'll be honest with you, I haven't had the same vitriol towards him as now. I also when he left to go to Texas, admittedly, I was in Salt Lake at the time. And so growing up a diehard Mariner fan, but by then I had moved out of state. And so I wasn't quite as in tune with it on the day-to-day basis, because what you said is true. I mean, on the surface, he left for more money. And and in today, now I brought this up to Anders earlier. Dance with me on this, Danny, for a second, if you would. Is because I don't now. It's changed a little bit. I kind of get it. I understand it. I understand where we're at with the world of NIL and all that. When this free agency in college sports started, and people were just literally just leaving for the money, and they still are. That's what they're doing. I was one of those immediately, like, screw you. Like, I just, no. Like, I'm not into that. Now, listen, like, a Cam Ward ends up being the first overall pick, good for him, right? John Mateer mailed in half a season, though, because he already had 1 foot in Oklahoma, and I'll never root for that guy. And I had no respect for him, how he did it. But isn't that what we do in college sports now? Guys just leave for money. It's all about the money. And we don't, you know, I mean, it's and I get told all the time, you can't be mad at those kids. They just take the money. What would you do? I'm like, well, what would you do if you're A-Rod, right? You take the money. A-Rod just felt different for some reason.
9: Yeah, it did. And I also think the entire premise of sports rooting is kind of irrational, right?
1: Oh, yes.
9: We cheer for players who happen to live in a city that we identify with that we may have very little connection to. But we embrace it and we love it. Like, a little bit, it's a little bit crazy to begin with. So I'm not going to force myself to be completely rational about my reactions to things that happen in there. And it did feel different with A-Rod. And people have tried to justify that feeling by saying, well, he said it was never about the money. And the best I can tell, that is, he never said those words. I have never seen any evidence that he said that it won't be about the money or won't. But everybody felt like that. And I think that gets to why A-Rod feels different. There has always been a huge gap between who A-Rod is as a public-facing individual and how he operates in private. And this was maybe best demonstrated later in his career with the Biogenesis thing. Because some of the actual investigation, like federal investigation, the notes came out of that. And he was someone who was very, tried to undermine the Major League Baseball investigation at every turn, was giving other people up. Like, all of these things. And the gap between that person and then the person you hear on Sunday Night Baseball is huge. And I think that's one of the reasons why his departure did feel different. Yes, it's how the game works. But, man, that is not the person that you led us to believe you were. And when you leave us for them, we're just going to boo the hell out of you.
1: I don't know what the whole – Anders, do we know how they're doing this? Are they introducing everybody tomorrow? Is that what they're doing?
31: Yeah, I think Saturday they are starting the pregame ceremony at 5:30, and I would assume because it's so much earlier that they're going to do the whole list, the entire list. I don't know if they're doing it in an order or something like that, because that would be kind of like – how are feelings going to go in this whole thing, right?
1: Are you just alphabetical?
31: I don't know.
1: Well, I bring that up for this reason, Danny. Like you said, like, there's a lot of young fans that probably don't even remember A-Rod, you know, like in what he was all about.
31: Like me.
1: Right? Anders, you'd be one of those. My daughter's relatively the same age. She's probably the same way. But he will get booed. On a night in which you're celebrating all these people, he will get booed. Now, will it be everybody? Probably not. But he will get booed, which will be awesome.
9: It will be. And I do want to say, there are people out there who kind of feel like it's time to be over it, or they're, I'm mad, but I'm over it now. And I think that's totally fine too. I don't think you're a soft fan if you feel that way. You feel the way you feel. And if we're being honest, he still ranks, what, I think he's fifth in career home runs despite playing only 5 full seasons. He's got the highest slugging percentage. He's a Mariner.
31: Fourth highest WAR in Mariner history, Danny.
9: I mean, he is a Hall of Fame Mariner player. Like, he deserves to be in the Mariners Hall of Fame. And maybe it will be, and if that's the case and everybody's happy with it, I'm not going to begrudge that or feel like, oh, my God. I just know that I'm never going to cheer for him. Like, that's just how I feel about it. And I don't think that reflects very well upon me, But I'm also not so embarrassed that I'm going to change it.
1: It's also the most Mariner thing ever for them to be honoring these guys and have a dude end up being getting booed. Like, it really is.
9: Somebody was talking about, I just saw the I

0: salary, because they're going to go and put that money into someone else whose salary they might end up having to dump too. I remember very clearly when these sort of moves were made between 2023 and 2024, when they pretty much gave away a Eugenio Suarez, and they traded Robbie Ray for what was left of Mitch Haniger. And the idea was, we're going to create some room. That's the only way we can get the spending room to make these other additions. And they got traded for Jorge Polanco and then signed Mitch Garver, who weren't good. Now, Polanco came back as a free agent and was really good. But if you're looking for an explanation of why the Mariners are stuck sort of in this holding pattern of good but not great, good in contention, hoping to catch fire down the stretch, make the playoffs and do some damage, this is an explanation why, because they kind of rearrange, they make incremental moves, and they never take the big bite that and really, really go for it. It's always pretty measured. And the result is kind of what it is, where they're not a bad team. They've been in contention now, or been at about this level for the past 6 years or so. But if things don't break their way, they don't get into the playoffs, and that gets really frustrating.
1: By the way, the money's already spent. Is it not, Anders?
2: This year's money already spent? Yes, because Sir Anthony Dominguez cost $10 million, and then you spent the rest of it on Taylor Ward, so...
1: Yeah, so
0: but they'll have about $10 million next year that they wouldn't have had.
2: Correct. Next year they do. Yes.
1: Yeah, next year they will, and they'll have money as well next year with Crawford. Who will they lose next year? Crawford's contract.
2: Off the books. Randy supposedly will be off the books too.
1: Oh, he'll definitely be off the books. that was pretty obvious from the Scott Boras interview with Softy and Fain a couple weeks ago. Daniel Neal joining us here. Danny, how would you? I'll wrap it up this. This should be a great weekend of celebration for the baseball team. 50 years, and you know, I mentioned this to Anders earlier. I don't take that for granted, not for a couple of reasons. One would be what happened with the Sonics. Like and what may or may not happen to the Portland Trailblazers out here in the Northwest as well. So I don't take 50 years for granted. I've worked in two non-major league markets in Salt Lake and Portland, and I love having a major league team in my market. I think it's awesome. But I'll ask you, like, right now, in what should be a great weekend, they're coming off a series in which they were outscored 21-4, shut out twice. Only game that they won was a 4-3 game along the way. And there is, I can't even begin to explain, Danny, the feelings, like the negative vibes towards this team. It's the opposite of good vibes only. Like, Gino Suarez would not like to be here right now. There's no good vibes. I've never seen a fan base just, maybe they're frustrated. I don't know what it is, Danny, but it's hard to explain. The fan base here is just done. Like, they are just done with this baseball team.
0: I accept, like, the Mariners are my team. I love them. There's nothing they're going to do to change that. I accept that rooting for them is going to be at times like a hostage situation where I'm being held against my will and I'm continuing to subject myself to it, despite all evidence that this will be an unsatisfactory viewing experience. So I start from that, the expectation of pain. And one of the benefits of that is that there are times you can laugh at it. And I would say that this is one of those times where, instead of being so, like, teeth grittingly mad, I'm kind of like Lieutenant Dan in Forrest Gump when they go out on the shrimp boat into the storm and he's up on the mast screaming at God to give him everything he's got. That's kind of how I feel right now. Can't break me. Like, you can't break me. You can bring in Sir Anthony and whoever else you're going to bring in, and they can do exactly what we expect or fear that they're going to do. Like, you could do whatever you want, and at some point I'm just going to, like, be able to, like, is that all you got? Is that all you got? I've seen worse than this. I've been through worse than this. What, 21 years without watching a playoff game? I'm not even able to handle your little nosedive against Detroit. So if they really want me to suffer, they're going to have to bring more than they've brought so far.
1: I think I feel the exact same way, and that's why I keep – and Anders, I know it's both confusing and driving people crazy when I sit there and go, we're fine, nothing to see here. You know, I'm like the guy at the end of the Animal House, you know, and the parade, nothing to see here, move along.
2: Yeah.
1: But I also – the reality is they're one good week away from being back in first place. And as far as the whole emotional thing I brought up, that

0: you just explained so well. I think I'm able to, I like the hostage situation. That's a great analogy. I'm a Wazoo fan, so I don't know. This just seems normal to me. <It's> just whatever.
1: I mean, we're kind of like the two old guys from the Muppet Show,
0: yep.
1: Statler and Waldorf,
0: yep.
1: Up in the
0: yep.
1: balcony. You should have seen these guys in 2009. They lost 100 games while spending $100 million.
0: We all suffered through 2008. All right, like let's just like we all suffered through 2008. A year in which there was a trial going on. During the trial, we had a manager fired by the Mariners. During that trial, I remember, never forget it, 10 o'clock in the morning, we're going in, Judge Marsha Peckman's office. Oh, the Mariners just fired whoever. I don't even know. Can't even tell you which manager it was because they fired so many of those years. Fired a manager. They lost 100-plus games. Huskies went 0-12. Cougs went 2-10. I mean, just the disaster. We lose the Sonics. This is child's play. What's going on this year? This is a nothing burger.
1: Yeah, man, we got Hard Knocks. We got
0: Thomas
1: Hammock dropping 16 F-bombs in the span of 2 minutes and 10 seconds. Yeah, they're all good.
0: Do you think the folks at Northern Illinois are like, thank God. Thank God he's there right now. He's not coaching our head coach. Danny, tell people about the Dang Apostrophe.
1: It is a newsletter that originates out of New York City. This week I did write about the prodigal son that is not A-Rod. Next week I am going to have, it will be a linguistic assessment of Coach Hammock and the variety, how many times the F word was used as an adjective, an adverb, noun, and verb. You go to DannyO'Neill.com, you enter your email address, and I send you periodic updates.
0: Beautiful. Thanks, Danny. I appreciate it.
1: Talk to you guys soon.
0: All right, Danny O'Neill from the Dang Apostrophe. We'll take a break. Ian Rappaport, how is the sausage made in the world of NFL insiders? What did he think about being featured in Hard Knocks Episode 1? You don't want to miss this. It's coming up next.
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0: 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And sitting across from me right now, a guy I met here, I want to say 15-ish years ago.
1: When I just started NFL Network, was that right?
0: I think that's right.
1: Crazy.
0: Ian Rappaport is with us, Rap Sheet, for many years, part of our show, but he's a big deal now. He's running around. He's got his phone. You're only a one-phone guy, though.
1: I've always been a one-phone guy, and the reason that is because I can put it on speaker and tweet as I talk.
0: Oh.
1: So I don't need multiple phones. I only have two pockets. And I have my wallet in my front pocket.
0: Where else
1: would the other phone go?
0: You know what? I'm with you. I'm a front pocket wallet guy. Well, first of all, how are you, man? It's been a long time.
1: I'm good.
0: Yeah?
1: I'm good.
0: Congratulations. New contract. I know there's a lot going on there, and we won't get into that for you. But, I mean, for you.
1: It's going to be good, though.
0: It's going to be good. Good.
1: Yeah. It's going to be good. ESPN has been great.
0: Good.
1: I got an ESPN-branded water bottle I've been using here, which has been great.
0: I like that.
1: I got a T-shirt.
0: Oh.
1: And it's going to be great. It's gonna be awesome. I'm excited about it.
0: A lot of fans will be wondering right now. Like, you're working against Adam Schefter in some ways for years. Now you're with him, and you guys are considered the two top guys in what you do in this business. What's it like, do you think, working as a teammate with him now?
1: You know, it's been really incredible. Honestly, we have competed extremely hard against each other and others, obviously, because
0: right.
1: you compete against the whole world. But you know, for 15 years, and tooth and nail, every scoop, and all of a sudden you join forces and you really don't know what it's going to be like. And he has been gracious. He has been welcoming. We've worked together on some things, including the Myles Garrett trade, which we broke together.
0: Yeah.
1: And I was nervous because, like, when you compete against someone so hard, it's like you suddenly work together and it's like, it's not just going to be like snap your fingers, but, he has been above and beyond what I even hoped, and it has been an excellent, excellent transition.
0: So congratulations on ESPN. Congratulations on being a focal point of Hard Knocks as well. I texted you afterwards.
1: Pretty great.
0: Yeah, it was awesome.
1: You know, I was actually interested in that because, you know, you never know what they're going to show. Like, and they teams can say, hey, get this out of there.
0: Yeah.
1: But Seattle chose to show that, and I was kind of like, you know, you really should because it's true. Nobody did anything wrong.
0: Right.
1: Nobody did anything wrong. It was just like a part of business, a part of contracts. And it's all okay and should show it because people should know like what our jobs are like and what happens inside buildings. I thought it was good.
0: I think one of our guys mentioned Greg Bell, who's doing the show right now out there from the Tacoma News Tribune. He's been a beat writer forever. And he said, we kind of got to look inside to see how the sausage is made.
1: Yeah.
0: And I thought that was interesting because... And I joke about it. You and I met years ago, and for 15, 16 years, I was here every day. I was covering it for Fox, the Fox affiliate, doing all that. I'm now into hockey more and working for the Kraken. But for all those years, there were times, and I'll take people behind the scenes, that I would hear something on the road or inside, and I'd text you back and forth. And I think people don't always get how it works. There's a lot of things going on. It's not like you just, hey, one guy tells you something. You're on the phone, you're talking, you're texting to people, whether there's low-level guys like me or an agent or a GM, right? I mean, but that's how it works.
1: I mean, yeah, and it's a constant back and forth. And I think people think that you just sort of get a text message and then you send the contract and that's your tweet. It's like, do you know how many hours go into just the ability to get someone to send you contracts and then the ability to be the first one, and then it's very competitive, and to trust you with information, it's like, it's a lot. And
0: look at the phone ringing right now. I love this. We'll let him. He's got to check a text. No, that's all good. Aaron Donald coming back. Is that what it is? Is big 99? Because I'm going to ask him about that. Because that's Ian Rappaport is with us. I should reintroduce him anyway. He's joining us here at the Virginia Mason Athletic Center, ESPN, NFL Network here today. Mina Kimes is here with him. I think.
1: I just got a text of some news that will be happening, but it's in a different time zone.
0: Oh, okay. That's the other. Now you're on the West Coast.
1: I was waiting for some news this morning, which ended up being the Osiris Torrance contract.
0: Yep.
1: But I was told we're going to have it in the morning. And I'm like, well, morning is like 4 in the morning on the West Coast. So I was up at 4. Anyway.
0: Good times. How long does it take you to trust somebody?
1: For me?
0: Yeah.
1: You know, I'm pretty trusting. My questions are always like, how do you know?
0: Right.
1: So like, hey, I got this tip that this guy broke his leg. How do you know? Like, were you standing there when he did it?
0: Right.
1: Are you his agent? Are you him? Are you his doctor? Are you his dad? Those are good sources. Are you the agent of a teammate? That's not as good a source. That has to be verified by a couple of people. And so there's different levels of trust. And then I would say, like, there are people now who, when they tell me things, I know it is rock solid and gold no matter what.
0: Yeah.
1: No doubt. And then there are other people when I have to check. And, like, if someone has, you know, if information that has gone out isn't verified, like, it's actually not on them. It's actually on me. And right. I got to make sure that doesn't happen.
0: Is it general? Can you even generalize agents versus GMs or club personnel who are better? Because everyone's leaking stuff. There's no such thing. I learned this in college years ago. No such thing as a leak. People want stuff out for a reason. They want you to know something for a reason. There's always an agenda along the way. But agents have an agenda. GMs, personnel guys, they all have an agenda. Who has a bigger agenda? Is it the agent?
1: You know, I think the agent has more of the outward agenda, but teams care, especially teams that are struggling or like trying to do it a certain way, like a team that's trying to be good, you know, stuff like that. Yeah. So, like, you know, everyone needs their viewpoint out there. And I think that's sort of my job. And it's not just me, it's Schefter and the other people who do what I do, is everyone wants their viewpoint out all the time. And you have to make sure that when someone gives you information, it's like, why are they telling me?
0: Right.
1: Is it they're excited to announce a contract? Okay. Are they telling me a rumor about a rival? Like, okay, well then we need to figure that out a little bit. If it's an agent telling you a contract, it's like he's excited. He wants the biggest contract numbers that he possibly could get. Hang on. What are the real numbers?
0: Right.
1: Let's get it all out. Put it all out there.
0: Yeah.
1: And I think, you know, I am always in a big fight for transparency because truth sets you free. Truth matters. And so that's sort of what I'm always fighting for, to get all of it out there.
0: I know CX fans are saying, okay, when we watch the Hard Knocks thing, there's Schneider up there. He's like, I got to call Rapp. I got to do this right now. Walk us through that whole process. Like, where was it with Witherspoon? And just, I know you can't tell us who said anything, but how was that call with John?
1: He was fired up. but that's okay. John and I have known each other for a very long time. And we're both similar in that we say what we think.
0: Yeah.
1: And so, like, sometimes... you know, you can sometimes he can get all fired up, and so can I.
0: Yeah.
1: But basically, it was I reported what I knew on Witherspoon, which is that when he gets a new contract, he's going to be the highest paid, and Seattle has made an offer to make him the highest paid. And I didn't think it was controversial at all, because to me, it's like, duh.
0: Right.
1: Obviously, he's going to be the highest paid. If Seattle is negotiating in good faith, which they do, then it's obviously in all, like. They're not going to offer him $11 million a year. It's going to be real. Yeah. They know what it's going to take.
0: Yeah.
1: And so I think it went sideways. It sounded like some people involved in the Witherspoon world got upset about it, thinking the team was putting it out there to try to get him to accept it. And it's like, that's not the way this works. Like, teams don't leak me things to make their own players look bad to their own fans to then accept a contract that they don't want. Like, that's not how this works. The way it worked is I heard something. I verified it through a couple sources, and I reported it. And I didn't even think it was controversial because, like, obviously he's going to be the highest paid. Obviously that's what they've offered him. So then John calls me, and, you know, I delivered the message. Agent didn't get back to me. Totally fine. His prerogative. But, yeah, that's kind of the way it was handled.
0: So you never said that he was upset, that Witherspoon was upset, right?
1: No, my report was just that they've offered it to him.
0: Right. And somewhere along the way, Witherspoon's people...
1: I mean, I think... I don't know because I have not talked to his agent, but I think that what happened was they felt like I was trying to make it seem like he should have accepted this.
0: Yeah.
1: But, like, I don't care what players accept. What does it matter to me? I don't care. Like, everyone should make as much money as possible. That's kind of what I'm for, you know?
0: Let me – two things before you let you go, Rap. First of all, where are they? Because it's him and Gonzalez, right? It's kind of – that's a weird dynamic.
1: Yeah, I mean,
0: right?
1: I don't get the sense Gonzalez is really anywhere right now.
0: Okay.
1: You know, they seem to be at a little bit of a stalemate. Now, you know, you hope it gets done. He's really good.
0: Yeah.
1: He's really good. You hope it gets done.
0: That's Gonzalez or Witherspoon, right?
1: Both of them. I'm talking about Witherspoon. Yeah.
0: I mean, they're both practicing, which, I mean, I how many times I text you over the years if you were here or not here, I'm like, yeah, Earl Thomas is standing out there. He's not practicing. He's holding in. He was one of the first hold-ins, if I'm not mistaken. Right? You know, wearing the bucket hat, doing his thing. Cam just didn't even show up here. This guy, at least, is out there practicing. So is Gonzalez. What's going on with Aaron Donald?
1: Yeah, I mean, Aaron Donald is right now working himself into shape, trying to see when he's going to go out and play. And, you know, I don't know that it'll be immediate. It wasn't going to be till they broke camp. They're breaking camp. So we'll see. I mean, I would, at this point, based on the information that's come out publicly from Sean McVay, I would be surprised if Aaron Donald is not playing. That is where it seems to be going.
0: Final thing for you. Welcome back to Seattle. Great to see you. Super Bowl champions. year two of Mike McDonald. Year, 17, I think, of Schneider. Is that right? Yeah, 2010 of Schneider. What's the perception of this organization, those two specifically, around the league?
1: Yeah, I mean, I think the perception is that this is an organization that does it the right way. You know, and even this offseason, which I'm sure they got a lot of flack for, you know, not re-signing their guys. Like, this is the way it has to be.
0: Yeah.
1: You sign your best players to
0: Walker
1: the biggest
0: contract.
1: Walker
0: was the top of the list. People were
1: questioning that. I get it. Yeah. But he was a huge part of the Super Bowl run. Other parts of the season was not a focal point. Battled some injuries. There's a lot. And so, to me, like, it is the model organization. It's where you want to be. It's draft well, develop well, have really good coaches, have a good culture, pay the right guys, let a bunch of other guys go to let other people pay them, and then you find more of them and you play them. Like, this is where you want to be as an organization. It really is.
0: And Schneider's done it better than maybe anybody in the last, you know,
1: he's
0: decade and a half.
1: He's unbelievable.
0: Yeah, even when he's fired up.
1: Fired up is okay. I tell you what I don't like is when people are mad and don't tell me about it.
0: Yeah.
1: I've never had to wonder what Schneider thinks, and I respect that immensely about him.
0: Listen, great to see you, man. It's been a long time.
1: Absolutely.
0: I really appreciate coming by. I know you're massively busy, so I appreciate carving out some time. I know our listeners really appreciate just kind of behind the scenes a little bit. And again, congratulations. I'm excited
1: you.
0: For you personally, knowing you for all these years, that you're in a great situation and everything worked out well. You and I will be texting and talking again, I think.
1: I'm sure we will. Thank you, man. Great to be back.
0: There you go. That's Ian Rappaport. We will take a break, come back with more from the Virginia Mason Athletics Center, 93.3 KJRFM.
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0: All right, we're back. 49451 is the Tacoma Dodge text line, 49451. Shout out to texter Brad, listening to the show right now. Hi, Brad. How are you? Appreciate the text. Actually, that's not on the text line. Thoughts on the Rappaport interview? Anders?
1: Yeah, I mean, it was really, really kind of a good peek behind the curtain, which I always say I really like that kind of aspect of it. And it's good to kind of know how these things get broken down. And I know there's a little bit of confusion. I'm texting with a few people on the text line about, so wait, why was Witherspoon mad? And why was Schneider mad about all this? I'll kind of clarify for those, and you can kind of jump in and kind of, you know, mention this as well.
0: Right.
1: But Rapoport, so the report came out, and Witherspoon or his camp thought it was coming from the Seahawks. They were purposely putting that news out to try and pressure him to sign it, right?
0: Correct.
1: And that's why Witherspoon was mad. And then Schneider got mad because he knew that Witherspoon was upset, thinking that it came from the Seahawks. And that's where the whole, hey, this isn't coming from us sort of quote came from John Schneider. So, again, like Rap said, no one did anything wrong. It's just it's all posturing here to try with negotiations. And neither side wants to break what has been a good relationship up until now.
0: And whatever Ian reported at the time, he stood by, as he said, too. So it's a challenge because, you know, in that case, you know, Schneider's not going to negotiate through the media.
1: Correct.
0: And so that didn't happen. But at the same time, the, you know, when, you know, Rapp's getting stuff and the, like as he said, I'm not even talking to the agent right now. So, you know,
1: And
0: so that's, which is kind of interesting. Also, I think if you want to take anything out of it, it doesn't sound like they're very close.
1: Yeah, I was a little confused on what Rapp said on that, if that was Gonzalez that wasn't very close or if
0: neither
1: that was
0: one of them.
1: Witherspoon.
0: Neither one of them.
1: Yeah.
0: So
1: interesting.
0: I mean, if they were close, they would have had it done by now.
1: I think so, too. I think so,
0: right?
1: Too.
0: I mean, there's a lot of deals. There's a lot of deals getting done in camp. It doesn't feel like that one is one of them.
1: Right.
0: So, or even the Gonzalez one. So, but yeah, that was interesting. It was fun conversation along the way as well. All right, 49451, that is the Tacoma Dodge text line. We are going to get your text coming up at 2:30 today. We asked the question, your favorite Mariner of all time, 50 years, your least favorite, over 50 years. There's a ton of texts. Oh, my gosh. By the way, being told that there's a lot of Mariners currently in that top 50, including former Mariner Luis Castillo is a top 50 player.
1: Oh, I totally deserved. 100% deserved.
0: I think if for no other reason, just a postseason beast, right?
1: Well, yeah, and I think he's second or third in all-time ERA for the Mariners.
0: Did I get the wars? Who was I missing?
1: Oh,
0: missing,
1: yeah.
0: So I'm missing two. So did I say Buehner?
1: You did say Buehner.
0: I'm missing what numbers?
1: I think it was a 5 and 9, I want to say.
0: Okay.
1: For those who don't know, in the break, while we were waiting to come back before the Danny O'Neill interview, I asked Ian if he could name the top 10 WAR position players in Mariner history, and only as Mariners, by the way.
0: Okay, so I think... Okay, let me just guess here. Oh, crap. Because I don't think he's coming this weekend. Seager's not coming, is he?
1: Correct. That is number 5.
0: Okay.
1: Seager. And then you're missing number 9.
0: Help me out. Is he current?
1: Current.
0: Okay. Oh, my God. Is it JP?
1: It is JP Crawford.
0: Wow.
1: Yeah, I know.
0: Wow. Huh. Okay. Yeah. Well, there you go.
1: Yeah.
0: Somebody just texted in. Morning Ian has 10 times the energy of afternoon Ian. Really?
1: I heard you were on the morning show this morning. Man, you were firing in all cylinders.
0: Well, no, but here's the thing. Like, I had to get here early because the way the parking works, I didn't want to not have my parking spot. So a lot of people are here. So I got here early at 9 o'clock and I walk out, say hi to Chuckles. And you know why I think I might have more energy, at least here in the morning, is because I wasn't sitting there in the sun and the baking in our oven house. I've moved inside, by the way,
1: since then. Fair enough.
0: Here at the Virginia Mason Athletic Center. But I'm just, that drains you, man.
1: Yeah, it does.
0: It drains you out there.
1: I'll
0: try to crank it up. I'll try to crank up the energy here for the final hour, all right? Just relax. let's just relax.
1: Hey, we've had three pretty big interviews. I mean, we got Ian Rapoport. You talked to Cody White III earlier.
0: Ricky White III. Don't confuse your whites.
1: They're both receivers, man. It's tough.
0: One's tall, one's short.
1: Okay. Yeah. Fair enough.
0: We've had a good week. We had a good week all the way around. I mean, we've had a lot of good interviews this
1: week. Of course.
0: So. All right, let's do this. Let's take a break. We'll come back. Rob Rang, our guy, the Ranger, is going to join us. He had, since we last spoke last Friday, he's toured around the NFL, seeing, if I'm not mistaken, Broncos, Chargers, Rams, and you know what? All three of those are on the Seahawks schedule this year. So let's find out what he saw when he was doing a training camp tour. Rob Rang joins us next.
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3: 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Final game of the series, the Tigers yesterday, 11-0. Outscored 21-4 in the series. They start a series with the Rays tonight. Also a stretch, by the way, of playing really good teams. Tampa, Yankees, Houston. Goodness me. Milwaukee, the Cubs, and Philadelphia. All those are playoff teams coming up. Is that hard, Anders? Help me out.
4: Yeah, I'd argue that's like seven of the eight best teams in baseball.
3: Fun. All right. Drew Rasmussen and Logan Gilbert. Yankees just signed Mitch Garver to a minor league contract, and the Mariners did make a roster move today as well because of the injury yesterday to Cole Wilcox. He goes on with an oblique strain, hurt himself. One of the reasons that Robles had to pitch, Nick Davila called back up by the M's. It's 50th anniversary weekend as well, so lots going on down at the ballpark this weekend with Los Marineros. Jadarian Price missed practice today for the Seahawks. We're not sure why. Jahmyr Gibbs, the Lions reached agreement on a 3-year, $67 million contract. KJR brings you the Bonus Box Contest presented by Bellevue Rare Coins. Your chance at $1,000. It's a nationwide keyword entered on our website, 933kjr.com. 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Rob ranks standing by.
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3: Rob Rang joins us right now on the Beacon Plumbing Hotline. He is here. He is with us. Big thanks to our friends at Ferrelli's, ferrellispizza.com. Look for a location in the South Sound near you. Ranger, how are you, my friend?
5: I'm doing great, Ian. How are you, sir?
3: Where are you right now?
5: I am in Fillmore, California, about 45 minutes from where the Dallas Cowboys will have their training camp at Oxnard, California. I'm evaluating the Cowboys and Los Angeles Rams, Los Angeles Chargers, previously the Denver Broncos, and then we'll wrap up against the San Francisco 49ers, just evaluating all the different players that might be cut and therefore potentially available for my BC Lions.
3: By the way, I see your quarterback's back. Okay. I see Rourke's back this weekend. Congratulations for that. That's good. Yeah. That'll help your that'll help the orange and the black up north of the border there and be in beautiful British Columbia. All right, so you've seen, help me out, you've seen both LA teams and the Broncos so far, is that right?
5: Correct. Yep.
3: Okay. Well, let's go. All and by the way, for those who don't know, the Chargers and the Broncos are both on Seattle's schedule this year, so it's very good. Rob, let's start with the Rams. Did you walk in there and go, wow, this is a juggernaut, this is the team to beat? This is, I mean, what's the vibe? Let's just start first of all with the vibe down there. What did you see with the Rams?
5: Well, I think that in some ways they are the team to beat. I just think that we all know how close it was with the Seahawks and the Rams a year ago. And, you know, just the move to get Trent McDuffie, Jalen Watson as well at the cornerback positions, to me, that was the biggest position of concern for the LA Rams a year ago. And I thought that they made a significant upgrade. And then you walk onto the field and you see a big number 95, Myles Garrett, out there. And it's just like, oh my goodness, they have arguably the best player on offense in all of the NFL, and Matthew Stafford, the reigning MVP. They have, in my opinion, the best player, bar none, in all of the NFL in Myles Garrett now. And there's a possibility you're going to see Aaron Donald. He actually worked out with the Rams right before I got to their practice at Loyola Marymount just a couple of days ago. I think that the high-end talent that the Rams possess is undeniable. I am a big fan of Sean McVay and Les Snead. I think that they do a terrific job. At the same time, they don't have the depth that I think that the Seahawks have, and frankly, the Denver Broncos have as well. I think that the Rams have got to stay healthy, and that's why, as excited as I am just from a football scout, just likes to see good football players, as excited as I am for the Seahawks and the Rams to square off, I think that the Rams have to stay healthy to justify all this buzz about them. Because again, they may have three or four of the absolute best players in the game, but the back end of their roster, I don't feel like, is nearly as good as the Seahawks. And considering that Seattle won't play the Rams until Christmas Day, then there's going to be an awful lot of football played before the Seahawks really have to worry about what the Rams are able to do.
3: You've obviously, the big focus for you is would be the rookies and the young guys as we go through that every year and all week, every week during the season. They, of course, famously this year took in their first round pick Ty Simpson. Where's Simpson in the pecking order? Is he the backup or is it Stetson Bennett?
5: It is Stetson Bennett, and I appreciate the opportunity to kind of talk a little bit about Ty Simpson, because I was as negative as anybody. Even though I had Ty Simpson as a 32nd ranked player in this past draft, I was as critical of the Rams' choice of Ty Simpson mid-portion of the first round as probably anybody. And then, of course, the Rams pulled off the big trade for Myles Garrett, and so that was the immediate impact player that I was thinking that they might want to use their first-round selection on. Going to practice, Ian, I was very curious to see how Ty Simpson would look. And I got to tell you, and Seahawks fans are not going to be thrilled to hear this, but Ty Simpson looked terrific. He looked like a future NFL starter and a good one at that. Certainly, it's a lot easier when you're throwing to guys like Puka Nacua. And again, you have one of the great offensive minds in all of the NFL, and Sean McVay calling the plays. And again, Stetson Bennett is their backup. But Stetson Bennett struggled a little bit, and they're just going to take it slow with Ty Simpson. Bennett knows the offense in and out. He has been with the Rams now for the last three seasons. But Ty Simpson is certainly the future. And I didn't see a great deal of arm talent from him on tape. And that's one of the funny things about watching quarterbacks throw the ball in person as opposed to on television. You really could see that the ball basically explodes out of his hands. He had plenty of arm strength. He has a little bit of moxie to him. But at the same time was kind of keeping his mouth shut and letting his actions speak louder than trying to talk. This is clearly Matthew Stafford's team, and so it's not in his spot to say anything. But still, Ty Simpson looked terrific, and I think that Rams fans who have watched him in person are going to be excited to see what he's able to do.
3: Would you expect him to be Stafford's backup then when it's all said and done and past Bennett?
5: I do. I expect that to be the case. But again, I think that if the Rams, if there's something were to happen to Matthew Stafford, and I think that they would go with the veteran in Stetson Bennett just because of his experience. But there's no question who the more talented quarterback is. And, you know, Stetson Bennett is in the final year of his original rookie contract. I would be surprised if he is retained after this season just because I think that the future is very bright with Ty Simpson.
3: Yeah, Bennett was drafted in the fourth round of 2023. The only other, obviously the additions on the defense, Trent McDuffie and Jalen Watson on the corners, and then we all know about Myles Garrett. They may end up getting Aaron Donald back as well. Their highest draft picks, Keegan Trost was a third-round pick. He's a right tackle, and Max Clair is a tight end who is a second-round pick. Either one of those guys expect. I mean, God, where's Max? They took a tight end in the second round, and they've got Colby Parkinson, Tyler Higbee, and Terrence Ferguson. That one is a head scratcher to me.
5: Well, it is to me as well, just because, as you just mentioned, I mean, they already have very good depth at that position. But I just think that you're seeing the way that NFL teams now are featuring tight ends more and more often. It just It's similar to what the Seahawks are doing at the fullback position. Brian Fleury talked about this recently. He likes having that two-back set because it just forces the defense to recognize there's a possibility of a run. There's a possibility of these guys at wide receivers. Of course, at the tight end position, they're just bigger than the fullbacks. So they're the same kind of thing. It just gives the offense a great deal of versatility. Max Clair is an interesting player. He is a guy that deserved to be drafted there in the second to third round. Big, strong athlete, catches the ball really, really well. It reminds me a little bit of A.J. Varner for the Seahawks, a good player. At the same time, I also don't think that he's necessarily going to get on the field anytime soon for the Rams, given their depth.
3: All right, let's talk. Rob Rang joining us courtesy of Farrelly's Pizza. We'll stay in L.A. You got a chance to look at the Chargers. Let me start with, in terms of what they did in the offseason, and, I think that one of the bigger moves, obviously, for them was draft-wise, if I'm not mistaken, and that would be taking that outstanding – God, we talked about him a lot this year, Akeem Mesidor out of Miami. I guess he's an edge rusher. That's how you'd probably list him in the NFL. What'd you see from him?
5: Mesidor is an interesting guy just because he's a native Canadian, and so I've been kind of evaluating him for the last couple of years just because my BC Lions, we can have American-born players, but there's also a higher priority on Canadian-born players as well. Mesidor is just too good for the CFL, frankly, and he proved that this past season at Miami. He used his hands really well, Ian. He's a very instinctive player. He anticipates the snap well. He has enough strength to play inside. The comparison I've used many times with him is a little bit of Michael Bennett. Except he is a little bit more consistent with guessing the snap count correctly. Of course, that was one of the knocks on Bennett, is that sometimes he would get himself offsides. You don't see that with Akeem Mesidor, even though he's a rookie. He is an older player. I believe he's 25 already, might even be 26 at this point. So an older player than typically is drafted in the first round, but you see a maturity about how he performs on the field, and just in terms of his game is mature, but so is his personality. He was the first guy on the field both days that I was at the practice for the Los Angeles Chargers. Nice. So I just think that he's going to be a really good player for them, an immediate impact guy for a team that's already got some good pass rushers. Tui Tuipulotu back in the day, and of course when we were covering the Morris Trophy for the now whatever is left of the Pac-12 conference, and then of course the future Hall of Famer Khalil Mack. But I do think that Akeem Mesidor is going to wind up being an immediate impact performer for the Chargers.
3: This team is obviously there's been criticism of Justin Herbert, lack of playoff success and things like that. He's still one of the top quarterbacks in the NFL. It goes how they go is how he goes, and vice versa. I'm just curious with them. Does he have they drafted Brennan Thompson in the fourth round as a wide receiver, but I just look at the list of their wide receivers. Does he have enough around him? Omarion Hampton, obviously a stud, first-round pick last year, running back. They got David Njoku, but from Cleveland as an undrafted or as a free agent. But boy, just at the wideout position, Ladd McConkey's your top guy, maybe Quentin Johnston. I get Quentin Johnston. You can pump me up on him a little bit. He's a third, fourth year guy, but it just feels like they're lacking a little bit in the skill position set on the outside.
5: They are. I think that is one of the knocks on the Los Angeles Chargers, is they just don't have the dynamic playmakers at the wide receiver position. I've been a big fan of Quentin Johnston throughout his time at TCU, and of course being a first round selection, same year as Jaxon Smith-Njigba, of course, for the Seahawks. Quentin Johnston is kind of that classic deep ball kind of specialist. I mean, 6'4", he's 200 pounds. He's a legitimate 4.4 guy. But he is also a little bit of kind of a one-speed player. He doesn't run a lot of those intermediate routes. And frankly, he struggled a little bit with drops throughout some of his career as well. But at the same time, if you are going to do a lot of play action, we know that this is still Jim Harbaugh. He still wants to run the ball. That leads to a lot of play action opportunities. Quentin Johnston, to me, is one of the best big play receivers in all of the NFL. He's just not as consistent. And that's where Ladd McConkey comes in and is, I think, is going to wind up leading that team with receptions and quite possibly receiving yards as well, even though I don't think that he's necessarily a big play guy. He's a little bit more of a Doug Baldwin type of a guy in that he is just as reliable as it gets, excellent route runner, but also doesn't have great size. And so, you know, it kind of caps the ability in the red zone. That's why the addition of a guy like a David Njoku, as well as the other tight ends that they have on that roster. And again, the running game is interesting. What I'm fascinated about the most with the Chargers, Ian, is just the marriage, so to speak, partnership of Jim Harbaugh and then Mike McDaniel, the former Miami Dolphins head coach, who is now the offensive coordinator. It just feels like McDaniel is a little bit more of the run and gun type of a guy. Just we know the success that Tua Tagovailoa and Jalen Waddle and Tyreek Hill had in Miami. It just feels like a polar opposite.

0: the play action game because you know that Sean Payton's going to run the football. Was really excited to see how the University of Washington running back Jonah Coleman was performing for Denver. I don't think that he's necessarily going to be, pushing for starting reps. That it feels like it's going to be J.K. Dobbins and R.J. Harvey, who are veterans. Harvey was selected in the second round a year, almost 2 years ago, yeah. Essentially now. But still, they just have great depth. And then the defense is just fantastic. I mean, they just have waves of pass rushers, led, of course, by Nick Benito, who is one of the great speed rushers in all of the NFL. And for my money, with all due respect to the aforementioned Trent McDuffie with the Rams, certainly Devin Witherspoon with the Seattle Seahawks, for my money, Patrick Surtain is still as good a corner as there is in all of the NFL. They really are a very, very good team and a formidable opponent for Seattle to face this year.
1: Rob, as you mentioned,
2: Mentioned
3: that, it sounds like they're kind of the AFC Seahawks in the way they kind of put their team together with depth and then maybe not the true superstar talent that you're mentioning.
0: I would agree with you, Anders. They just really are, especially at the quarterback position. Right. I mean, I think when you look at everybody focuses on the quarterbacks and, Sam Darnold, there's lots of critics out there of him. I have been as critical as anybody about Bo Nix and throughout his college career at Auburn early, at Oregon late. But his athletic ability, his leadership, his kind of been there, done that, went through all that adversity, I think has strengthened him. And then again, just the speed, the physicality that they have on offense and defense around the quarterback. To me, I think that's an apt comparison, Anders, for between the Seahawks and the Broncos.
2: Well, I mean, honestly, that's a daunting task. That both West, AFC West, NFC West, pretty good, because you know that Kansas City is going to be better this season. As you go through it, I feel better about Seattle's chances against the Chargers, and I'm a lot more worried about the Broncos now than I was before. Is that a fair assessment, Rob?
0: I think so. I'm intrigued, of course, by the Kansas City Chiefs, as always. Just the tip of the cap to future Hall of Fame head coach in Andy Reid, and obviously future Hall of Fame quarterback in Patrick Mahomes. But with Mahomes coming off the injury, some of the losses that the Chiefs had, we talked about Trent McDuffie before. I think that's a significant loss for them. They took the top corner in this draft of the first round, Mansoor Delane, and I expect him to be a very good player in the NFL. But to the level of expectation that is placed on him as a rookie is significant. And their best defensive lineman has been the best guy for the Chiefs for a long time, Chris Jones. I mean, he's obviously an aging player, and I just don't see the talent quite around him to allow him to continue to dominate the way that he has. So I think that the Chiefs have kind of taken a step back. Obviously, I'm excited about what's going on with the Las Vegas Raiders. Obviously, number one overall pick in Fernando Mendoza. And, Clint Kubiak certainly knows how to call a game. But, it's a whole different ballgame when you're the head coach. To me, it's the Denver Broncos have a very clear path to winning the AFC West. I think it's a clearer path, frankly, for the Broncos than it is for the Seahawks, just because I think that there's so much more competition in the NFC West than there is in the AFC West, even though I think that there is more hype about the AFC West just because of the quarterback talent. Everybody around the NFL knows the quarterbacks there, whereas there's a little bit more skepticism, I think, nationally speaking, about the NFC West, which I think is silly talk, but that's just the reality it is when you play, in Seattle, basically Southeast Alaska.
2: So true. And that's coming from a CFL guy. Okay, let's thank you, Rob. I appreciate it. Great stuff, man. Great insight on those teams. And we'll check it. We'll keep checking in, my friend. Keep grinding. Enjoy the Dallas Cowboys. In fact, I'm going to probably pick your brain for some stuff for them next week as well on something. So I appreciate that. Safe travels, and we'll talk soon.
0: Looking forward to it. And as always, take care, guys.
2: That is our good friend, Rob Rank, joining us. 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We got some great texts. Hopefully some talkbacks as well. Your favorite and least favorite Mariners of all time. We'll tackle that next.
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19: White victim, female, pretty, wealthy.
18: A white woman's murder shocks the city. A black man from the projects comes forward with information about the case.
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18: But out of nowhere, he goes from star witness to prime suspect.
20: 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They turn on him.
18: 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Lee Harris is sentenced to 90 years.
21: I get 90 years for killing somebody I have never seen.
18: Behind bars, Lee finds an unlikely ally in his cellie, Robert. The pair are like chalk and cheese. There's no way their paths would ever cross on the outside. But as a fellow inmate, Robert sees through the lies and vows to do the unthinkable. Clear Lee's name.
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3: All right, Anders, hit him. Let's go. Talkbacks.
28: Hi, Ian. I was hoping you can help me out. There's a young man by the name of Jack Belling who went from Seattle Prep to Oregon State to Michigan State and is now at the Atlanta Falcons trying to make it as a tight end. Just wondering if you knew about his status. I know him through Summer Swim League, Little League Baseball in West Seattle, and junior high track. Just a fantastic kid doing all the sports and being a good guy.
3: Sounds good. Can't help you. No idea about the Falcons depth chart. If you ask me about the Dallas Cowboys, I can tell you that, but I can't tell you about them. So, next.
29: If Richie Sexton isn't in the Mariners' top 50, I might just go blind with rage. Ha!
3: You want him in the top 50?
30: That's what I was confused about.
3: Because I'm looking at the text line. He's on the least favorite list for a lot of people right now. So, all right, next.
31: For me, least favorite would probably be Kelnick. For favorite, Gar has always been the guy. I grew up in the 90s. He's my guy. Honorable mentions for personalities I miss, Gino, D. Gordon, and, of course, Joey Cora.
3: Wow. That's an interesting one. That's an interesting one.
30: Kelnick for least. I didn't see much of that,
3: I heard that this morning, too. I heard that this morning from a few people, and I... Like, he wasn't unlikable, I'll tell you that. Maybe he didn't come across great. I had two interactions with him, and in fact, both times after a loss, and both times when he was struggling, and I thought that I thought he handled himself really well. He was not in the same mold as many of these asshats were over the years. Next.
0: Boo, Danny. Griffey should be everyone's favorite. My least favorite, going to throw a curveball at everyone, Jeff Cirillo, but the Mariners version. 4-plus war player until he got here, and then a 1.3 war, then a negative 1.4 war. So, negative war player for us after being a pretty solid player up until then.
3: Over the years, there are a few of those guys. Trust me, he wasn't the only one, but I get it. How many do we have left?
30: Three.
3: All right.
1: Hey, Ian, love the show, but you're just wrong on the Mariners. Just needed one good weekend or one good week. They have fallen behind at least 3 to 4 teams now. So if the Mariners play a good week, now they need other teams to help them. So it's not just the Mariners playing a good week. They need a good week from the Mariners and all the other teams to fall off their rocker, which is just not going to happen. This team's dead. Give up on them.
3: Okay, listen. Okay, timeout. Timeout for a second here. So they're 1.5 games out of a wild card spot. Now, yes, Detroit's won, Baltimore's won, Cleveland's a half, Minnesota's a half, and then the Rangers are the third wild card team. They're not going to. I'm going to make an assumption here. They're not going to catch the Red Sox or the Yankees. So, nope. There's 1, 2, 3, 4, 5, 6 teams. Realistically, there's 6 teams battling for one spot in the wild card. Okay, and out of those 6, Detroit kind of gave up. Baltimore kind of gave up.
30: Now Texas.
3: Texas kind of gave up. So, yes, there's a lot of teams there.
30: Doesn't mean they won't get in, though, just because they gave up.
3: Yeah, I mean, true. But, I don't know, when I look at 1.5 games, you tell me a good week, you're not going to... And, hell, a good week, you can make up the 3 games on Houston.
30: See, that's where it is. I think that it's still AL West or best for me. Like, I don't think they're getting the wild card.
3: Yeah, I think that's becoming more and more apparent.
30: I want to save the last 2 for the end of the segment, just so you know. So let's do some text.
3: Least favorite, Heathcliff Slocum, considering who we gave up to get him. To hell with that guy. Jason Veritek, of course, was that trade. It was not that was not good. All right, let me go
30: it's
3: down.
30: It's not Heathcliff's fault, though.
3: No. Listen, I'm going to go. We're going to do this like the Brandon Funston segment. I'm going to get some early ones. Why don't you get me some late ones?
30: Got it. Okay? Sounds good.
3: So I got some early tech. God, we got a ton. I can't even go back. If you sent a text before 12:17, sorry, I can't even get to it. That's how many texts we got today. favorite Mariner of all time, Randy Johnson. Least favorite, Scott Spezio.
30: Ooh.
3: Fan since 1977. That will be year one. Yes, I'm with you. 95, King Felix and A-Rod. So King Felix is favorite. A-Rod's his least favorite. John Olerud and Edgar Martinez tie for my favorite. Bobby Ayala is the worst.
30: Yeah,
3: Bobby Ayala.
30: Not great.
3: Favorite Mariner is Edgar Martinez. His character and his story of how he got to the MLB, but mostly because he is the man.
30: Yep.
3: Most hated, Rhodes with this... can't figure that one out. My favorite all-time Mariner, no contest, Edgar Martinez. My least favorite Mariner is Colton Wong. He hated being here.
30: Ooh, I almost thought about Colton Wong for my least favorite, to be completely honest with you. Just because everyone was hyping him up as like this giant upgrade on Adam Frazier.
3: Yeah.
30: After making the playoffs, and he just came and was terrible with the Mariners.
3: Favorite Mariner as an 80s baby and 90s Little Leaguer, the kid. Still the best damn cleats I've ever owned or wore. He was the man, all
30: so
3: caps.
30: Cool.
3: Most hated, easy. Sean Figgins. Yeah. What a POS.
30: Yeah.
3: True.
30: Yeah.
3: Tino Martinez, my favorite. Jeff Cirillo, the worst. Rupert Jones, center fielder. First all-star for the Mariners in 77. Cheap outfield seats in the Kingdom. I'll leave my least favorite to somebody else. There's a very positive individual.
30: There you go.
3: I love Rupert Jones, one of my favorite players ever. One of my first.
30: You mentioned that earlier. Yeah.
3: Yeah. You know, Jeff got him on the show with me a couple years ago.
30: I did. I was on that show.
3: I got surprised. Yeah, that was wild. That was crazy. That was really fun. Thanks again, Jess, if you're listening right now.
30: Yeah.
3: Most obvious answer ever. Griffey and that bum Bobby Ayala. That's Eric Kitsap County.
30: Yep. That bum.
3: Mariners fan my whole life. I'm 49. Faves, Alvin Davis, and Harold Reynolds. Hate, Alex Rodriguez. Barf. Richie Sexton. Worst.
30: Yeah.
3: Period. Nelson Cruz. Favorite. Beard. Worst. A-hole.
30: Nelson Cruz is a great shout for a favorite Mariner. Love that
3: beard?
30: Guy.
3: Who's the beard? Who am I missing there?
30: I think it's...
3: Beard?
30: misspelling of Bedard, as we all know.
3: Bedard, thank you. Yeah. Okay, thank you. And, yes, thank
30: he
3: you.
30: Needs some Aurora LASIK. He does.
3: Yeah, because it's, yeah. But he, you know what? That's a voice to text.
30: That's my point. Listen, that's why he needs Aurora LASIK.
3: Yeah. I'll get this and you can get some. 49451. First, I'm 65, so I've enjoyed. This is actually good. I have, in quotations, enjoyed all 50 years. Ken Griffey's my favorite. First Seattle superstar. My least favorite is Eric Bedard, mainly because we gave up Adam Jones to get him.
30: Yeah.
3: It was such an. Yeah, and that's. You mentioned that earlier. Did, I think yeah. that's the part. Okay, what do you got?
30: This one's great from Keith. Which has a crater, higher exit velo? An Eric Bedard mound visit at 83 pitches or Ian when his shift ends?
3: We're very much the same in that regard.
30: No one thought I'd ever be comparing Ian Furness to Eric Bedard, but here we are.
3: Listen, that clock says 254.
30: Boom.
3: It might as well say 88 pitches and 5 innings. I'm out. Just like Eric Bedard.
30: Giving up 4.
3: the difference is he technically had to wait for a manager to come out and get him. I'm just gone.
30: Yeah,
3: I'm just out.
30: You just walked off the mound.
3: I'm just gone. It's a Friday. I got a happy hour to get to. I got stuff to do.
30: 253. Colton Wong and Sean Figgins might be the same player. Hate them. Nobody talks Griffey, though.
3: Oh, God.
30: That's
3: so good.
30: So good. John, King Felix because he threw his perfect game on my birthday. That's pretty cool. That's awesome.
3: Oh, wow.
30: That is a cool-ass story.
3: I'm sitting exactly where we were for that perfect game.
30: You were at Seahawks training camp?
3: And here was the crazy thing. It was exactly the same as today. It was an early practice.
30: Yeah.
3: Finished.
30: Day game for the Mariners. Yeah,
3: day game for the Mariners. I don't think there were fans here. And so we were doing the show. I think Puck was still with me. We were doing the show. We came in. This is a great story. He said, the game's on the TV in the media room. And like we're there's like 10 people here maybe. Guys are doing their stories. And Felix goes boom, boom, boom. 1, 2, 3, right? The puck goes up, perfect game. He's throwing a perfect game. And I kinda laugh. We're laughing. And then like we get to the third inning and I come out and I said, I think he's still perfect. I know it's a no hitter. And he's like, really? What? And then all of a sudden the place empty because we had like AP writers in.
30: Everyone's going to watch.
3: Everyone's gone.
30: Yeah.
3: So by the time we got to the seventh inning, it was us.
30: Yeah.
3: It was the two of us. I don't know if anybody was in the building, to be honest with you. And we're doing the show from the room here. We're looking over, and it's like, gosh, like rooting hard for Felix and knowing full well I could throw out an F-bomb on the air and ain't nobody. It's like, did it have to, like, seriously, did it have to be a day game during our show?
30: Yeah.
3: Like, did it have to be that? Sitting right here, yeah. All right, you have two more talkbacks.
30: I do. I want to say one more text here. Favorite Mariner, yes. Dave Niehaus. Love that.
3: Oh, God. Love. Why did I not say that earlier?
30: Yeah.
3: Because I did say my least favorite could be Bill Plummer.
30: Totally. That's a great shout for favorite Mariner.
3: Dave. I love that. I miss you, Dave.
30: I know.
3: Miss you, Dave Niehaus.
30: Yep.
3: Just icon.
30: All right. We got two talkbacks.
3: All right. Let me react to the first one.
30: Yeah, let's do this one first.
2: Hey, what's going on, man? Sean Figgins here. Damn. I didn't know I was so hated in Seattle. I'm listening here to the radio and then found a couple other guests that I think Seattleites might not like. 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Seattle, let's ride. Let's ride. Oh, turn that station. 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Have I got a pick for you? Oh, hell no. Turn that host right off. Anyway, Seattle, much love from your boy, Sean.
3: Can I make a request right now, please?
30: Oh, man.
3: Sean, you know what? 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
30: Call back anytime.
3: Call back anytime, Sean. 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
30: Oh, man.
3: Sean Figgins talkback is the greatest. With two epic imitations, including Mr. Unlimited.
30: Yeah, I love that.
3: Sean Figgins doing an imitation of Mr. Unlimited. I need more. I need more.
30: Yep.
3: You got one more?
30: I got one more.
4: Ian Furness here. Mariners local baseball team celebration tomorrow. I'll be there tomorrow for the local baseball team. One thing, Sean Figgins will not be there. He's a nothing burger. Either will Eric Bedard, period, end of story. I do want to chime in here for a second. Julio will be DJing the after party tonight. What are we doing? What are we doing? Anyway, check the text line. Yeah, we're good. Softies next.
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2: Just before midnight on Saturday, February 19th, 2005, Danielle Imbeau and her friend Richard Patron left a crowded Philadelphia bar. The two 30-somethings planned to walk to Richard's truck and drive home, but they never made it.
14: It does not make sense. It's like they literally vanished.
2: The two were never seen again.
18: Not just them, but a truck disappeared into the ether.
2: Was it an accident, or were they murdered?
19: No one had a motive to kill them.
2: Those same questions frustrated law enforcement. The FBI called it murder for hire.
14: Who killed these two individuals, and how did they get rid of them?
20: Both of them weren't the target. One of them was the target. The other one was wrong place, wrong time.
2: But which victim was the intended target, and why?
19: It was definitely murder for hire for Danielle, not for Richard.
14: You're right, it could be. But it also could be something your son did, too.
19: No one was looking to kill Richard. No one.
14: He's your son. And in your eyes, he's innocent. But in my eyes, he's just some guy my sister was with.
2: Fingers were pointed, allegations were made, and lines were drawn.
14: That drove the wedge between the families.
2: What happened to Danielle and Richard?
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22: 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Sunny and warm today with high temperatures in the upper 80s. Air quality is getting better as well. Over the weekend, temperatures in the low 80s.
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4: Ian Furness here. Mariners local baseball team celebration tomorrow. I'll be there tomorrow for the local baseball team. One thing, Sean Figgins will not be there. He's a nothing burger. Either will Eric Bedard, period, end of story. I do want to chime in here for a second. Julio will be DJing the after party tonight. And what are we doing? What are we doing? Anyway, check the text line. Yeah, we're good. We're good. Softies next.
24: So good, man. So freaking good.
3: I'm trying to figure out. It's hard to tell if someone impersonating you,
24: yes,
3: is on point or not. But I can tell you this. The guy, the FIFA Jackson Feltz, bang
24: right.
3: On.
24: Number one. Number one.
3: I think right there with it is when we get the softy impression every now and then.
24: I've never heard that before.
3: Down to Montlake, bah! You've never heard that?
30: Montlake, no. Baby.
3: Montlake, so. Baby. Bah! Oh, it's yeah. Perfect. It's perfect. I don't
24: is
3: know how.
24: Guy, is there a guy that does a Chuck Powell impression?
25: I'm going to F Jerry.
3: That's it right there?
24: That's actually Chuck Powell, by the way.
3: Hey, we've got another one, though. We got another yeah. Impression.
24: What do you got?
3: Now, I asked the question earlier because I was on with Chuck this morning. We were out here at Seahawks, and right. He was talking about top 50 players and all that. And I twisted it around. I said, who's your favorite Mariner of all time?
24: Right.
3: Who's your least favorite of all time? Not best right. Or worst.
24: Okay.
3: Just your favorite guy to root for and your least favorite player of all time. And when I brought up the name Sean Figgins this morning, text line blew up. That's all I see right now is Sean Figgins. And guess who called in, Dave?
24: Who's
3: Sean
24: that?
3: Figgins. Sean Figgins.
26: Hey, what's going on, man? Sean Figgins here. Damn. I didn't know I was so hated in Seattle. I'm listening here to the radio and then found a couple other guests that I think Seattleites might not like. Let's check the first station. Seattle, let's ride. Let's ride. Turn that station. Let's check station two here. Have I got a pick for you? Oh, hell Hell no. Turn that host right off. Anyway, Seattle, much love from your boy, Sean.
3: Sean Figgins imitating Mr. Unlimited. Does it get better, Dave, on a Friday?
5: I say Seattle.
24: That's pretty damn good, man. Pretty damn good. Although I don't remember Sean Figgins sounding like that. I don't remember actually what Sean Figgins sounded like at all, to be honest with you.
3: Because you know why? He was the
24: most surly son of a gun in the world. When he was in Seattle. Yeah.
3: I remember him chirping Christian Capel and Curtis Crabtree. Ugh, surly. What are you talking about? Leave me alone. Anyway, who's your least favorite Mariner of all time?
24: Well, Bobby Aiella is an easy answer, but I don't think people realize why, because he was a prick. He was a complete prick to be around from spring training all the way through the regular season. He was a unhappy, miserable human being. And so from a coverage perspective, he was pretty awful. I mean, Buehner, I'll be honest with you, Buehner was kind of a tough guy to get along with when he was here.
3: Yep.
24: No question about it. I remember when Frank DeFord came in here for an HBO special, and he brought in a producer who had hair that looked like, you ever seen the Medusa version from the original Clash of the Titans?
3: No.
24: Remember her?
3: I don't.
24: The Greek goddess Medusa.
3: Like big hair?
24: Snakes coming out of her head.
3: Okay.
24: That's what this guy's hair looked like.
3: Oh, it was a dude. Okay.
24: Buehner just hammered him.
3: Oh,
24: I mean, almost made the guy cry in the clubhouse.
3: What the hell?
24: Right? Yeah. So he was, and there's a lot of great stories about Jay. I mean, I've heard a lot of stories about Buehner. He would, last day of a road trip, he'd empty the shampoo bottles in the visiting shower and pee in them for the next team. That was one of his things he would do.
3: God.
24: Puked on command. You know, he was famous for that. But he was a tough guy to get along with. I mean, and I got along with Jay just fine because I just tell him to go screw himself, right? Whatever.
3: Yeah.
24: But there were baseball's different, man, because they see the media every single day, twice a day, pregame, postgame, for 324 times, right? So I understand it, why these guys sometimes are a pain in the butt, but Bobby Aiello was just he was a miserable piece of excrement.
3: I won't go into the whole story, but I told her one of my least favorite guys was Pee Wee Riley.
24: There you go. Greg Riley? Right.
3: Absolute jerk. I mean,
24: of
3: epic proportions. But I was talking to Chuck this morning, I threw out the name Bill Plummer. He's not a player.
24: Bill Plummer.
3: Not a player, but a team that actually had a winning record and lose 175 games the next year.
24: Well, they fired Jim LaFevre. It wasn't his fault.
3: No.
24: I mean, for some reason, they finally got to 500. They fired LaFevre, and then they gave the job to Plummer, and he stunk. So, I don't know. I mean, it got him Lou Piniella, right, when it was all said and done.
3: Yeah, a couple years.
24: So,
3: that's true.
24: Yeah.
3: All right, what do you got coming up today? What are you doing?
24: Well, we're going to go over our top 50 Mariner list. Dick and I will both do our top 50, reveal the entire list on the air. No, we're not doing that. I'm kidding. We're not doing that. Are they going to just go player by player by player by player
3: But I do know that
24: it's going to take forever.
3: Castillo's one of the top 50. Would you agree?
24: Luis?
3: Yeah.
24: Yeah, probably.
3: Okay.
24: But he's not here.
3: I think only him and Logan.
24: I mean, not every player that's on the top 50 list is going to be here tomorrow.
3: No, exactly.
24: Because there's a couple guys that are playing elsewhere. Some guys couldn't make it. Some guys are no longer with us, right? Like, I think Julio may be on the list, Cruz, and he's no longer with us. So it's not going to be every guy. But I'm curious to know, because I know when the U.S. men's national team came here a couple weeks ago, they introduced every member of the U.S. men's team, and it took like an hour.
3: It was
24: unbelievable.
3: That's only 25 guys, right?
24: I'm curious to see how long it takes to get this whole list out.
30: They're starting the ceremony at like
24: 5:30. So. Right, exactly. And the game's at 6:40. Anders, tomorrow, is that right?
30: Yes.
24: So, I don't know, man. It's gonna be a while. But I'm just really curious to see what happens tonight, man. If they get their ass kicked by Tampa Bay and then hang around and have some fun for a home run derby with Julio being your DJ.
30: They need to get swept. That would be perfect,
24: dude,
30: Mariners.
24: The timing is so awful, guys.
3: It is so bad. It is.
24: That's like if you're Kevin Martinez, you're like, come on, man.
3: Please win a game.
24: I'm doing the best I can here. Like, I heard Greg's rant the other day, and I get it. But the marketing side and the baseball side are two separate things.
3: They got to do that thing.
24: And the marketing side really needs the baseball side to get their act together.
30: They do.
24: Right?
3: Did Rob Refsnyder make your top 50?
24: Yes, him and Colton Wong.
3: Perfect. Okay, good.
24: Just
3: I can't wait
24: the
3: for
24: edge.
3: That.
24: You know what we should do? We should do like a, who's the guy for ESPN? Lenardi. Does his first four out. Should do our first four out. Tommy La Stella, Cooper Hummel. First four out. Colton Wong.
3: Did Pollock make it on that list, too? Where is he at?
24: Who's that?
3: Is he on there? A.J. Pollock? Is he on there, too?
24: A.J. Pollock, Tommy La Stella, Cooper Hummel, Colton Wong.
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3: We're sick. I got to go. I'll see you.
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29: John Polk was my nemesis. 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
39: Every hunter knows that the wilderness is full of surprises. Sometimes what you find out there isn't an elk or a bear, it's something darker.
40: It never made sense what law enforcement was saying to us. How could she have just gone down there and accidentally died? How could there have been no marks on her?
41: All theories are out there, you know, everything from murder to UFOs to Bigfoot.
39: This season on Blood Trails, we're following the trail of seven cases that start in the field and end in the shadows, where missing persons reports, half-buried evidence, and whispered suspicions blur the line between hunting story and homicide.
0: I just instantly started freaking out, yelling to the world, what's going on? I yelled, help. I mean, I'm out in the middle of nowhere. I had no idea what was going on.
39: From the frozen woods of Maine to the mountains of Montana, from an archery opener gone wrong in Wisconsin to a father's last walk through the Minnesota deer woods. Each story begins with a hunter stepping into the wild, but not all of them come back.
1: You know, you just got an empty feeling. What do you say? He's not here with us, and all it was off.
39: I'm Jordan Sillars. Join me as we track the truth through tangled cover and cold case files, where every trail tells a story, and every story leaves its own.
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3: All righty, boys and girls, here we go. Sati Dick Jackson with no Jackson. Travis the Ogre Moger back in the studio in for Jackson Feltz, who's back on Monday. For all you Jackson fans out there, we're live at Jimmy's on First, hanging out until 7 o'clock tonight. Headlines are brought to you by our friends at Frost Brewed Coors Light, as cold as the Rockies.
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3: While the Mariners' bats have gone cold, they scored four runs in the entire damn series against the Detroit Tigers. Outscored 21-4 in the three games, 56-60 now, three out in the West with 46 games left to go. And here come the Tampa Bay Rays, leaders in the AL East. Logan Gilbert, George Kirby, and Emerson Hancock will pitch this weekend. Drew Rasmussen from Spokane at Oregon State on the mound tonight for the Tampa Rays.
8: Other Mariner news, Cole Wilcox headed to the 15-day IL with a left oblique strain suffered yesterday. The team has called up Nick Davila from AAA, and the Yankees signing our old friend Mitch Garver to a minor league contract.
3: The Boston Red Sox last night won their eighth game in a row. They are now 17-3 in their last 20 and 31-5 in their last 36 games. We looked it up. The Mariners in 2001 did not have a 31-5 run during the 2001 year. That's how hot the Red Sox are. The A's, by the way, today firing their GM, David Frost.
8: Big guard signings in the NFL. Peter Skoronski, biggest extension in league history with the Titans, 4 years, $100 million, and the Bills reaching agreement with guards Osiris Torrance, 4 years, $78 million, makes him the fourth highest paid right guard in the league.
3: NCAA football, UWSC, week five of the Coliseum. The Trojans today announcing that starting center Killian O'Connor is out for the year with a leg injury.
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3: All right, 3:05 on a beautiful Friday afternoon, live from Jimmy's on First. Hanging out till 7 o'clock tonight. Softy Dick, the Ogre Moger, back in the studio. A lot to get to between now and 7 o'clock. We got Mike Benton, by the way, across the street over at T-Mobile Park, picking off guests for us today over the telephone. The Home Run Derby tonight, the top 50 celebration happening tomorrow before the game at T-Mobile Park. And I don't know, man, this team just needs some good vibes, dude. We need some good news. We need some good vibes. I mean, something good, just something to smile about. What that's going to be, what that looks like, I got no freaking idea, but this is just terrible timing for the Home Run Derby, terrible timing for the top 50 thing. If the Mariners don't get their act together, it's not going to land the same way, right? Like, remember the All-Star game in 2001? Heck, you get the patch on your jersey right there. That was awesome because the Mariners were the best team in baseball. Mm-hmm. And here comes the biggest celebration baseball has to offer in 2001. Like, this should be something tonight and tomorrow
2: that everybody is excited about. We're all getting into it. We're all jacked up to see all these big names tomorrow. Griffey's coming back. Ichiro's coming back. Bucky's in the home run derby. We get to see who made the top 50, get to decide if we're going to boo A-Rod or not. Instead, everyone's just full of snark, right, because of the way the baseball team is playing right now. It is unbelievable how these guys just cannot find a way to marry up the marketing side with the baseball side. And I know that Greg Bell had his big rant yesterday, and he's exactly right. I mean, the idea that we're sitting around here celebrating a deformed raccoon, right? And that's supposed to, you know, be like the, mind trick that gets us away from what's happening on the field. It drives you nuts. I get it. It drives you freaking nuts. But this is all good stuff, right? What's happening tonight after the game, what's happening tomorrow before the game is actually good stuff, but nobody can talk about it, Dick, because of the way the baseball team is playing. And I just come back to one word. It's just sad. It's freaking sad, right? All of us should be fired up for tonight. All of us should be fired up for tomorrow. And instead, people just have a hard time putting a smile on their face because of the way the baseball team is performing.
8: Yeah, and that can change really quickly. My question is, did they even give a damn yesterday? I mean, they threw a lineup out there with Weston Wilson and Leo Rivas and Pareda. And like, they had no chance in the very beginning. The game was over through the first four batters of the game. It was 4-0. They threw Cole Wilcox out there. They threw Victor Robles out there. So my question is, all right, that was a throwaway game. It was treated like a throwaway game. They played it like a throwaway game.
2: Right.
8: Are they going to care
2: right
8: this weekend? Is there going to be more care from Dan Wilson and from the players because it's this special weekend, or are they going to treat this weekend like every other game they've treated this season, which at least half of them have been basically no-shows? I mean, you've had 11 shutouts. You probably had 7 or 8 more games where you scored one run, maybe 7 or 8 more than that that you've scored two runs. There's been 30 games this year where they even haven't even had a prayer to win the baseball game.
2: Right. Well, look, I mean, I understand why they would rest those guys on the last day of a 3-game series. But I also think there's 47 games.
8: Yeah.
2: This is before the game. There's 47 games left to go. I mean, at some point, you got to start to suck it up and get these guys out there. I do think that Cal needed a day off. I think Naylor, you know, look, without the 25-game on-base streak, whatever it is, he's obviously not the same player he was when he was here at the end of last year. I mean, next Wednesday is the 2-month anniversary of Josh Naylor's last home run, which is unbelievable. It's the longest streak of his life by far. So there's a part of me that understands it. There's also a part of me that wants these guys to start playing with some of partly a sense of urgency. But what I think is going on, Dick, is I think these guys look at the standings and they see a baseball team that's 3 games out in the division, and they feel like, you know, hey, just drown out the noise. We've got a chance to win this division. Okay, well, start showing us, right? Like, start playing like it.
8: Yeah.
2: Because they need to start getting some momentum going. And the problem is you're asking them to get momentum against maybe the toughest 19 stretch games of baseball they're going to play all year long. I mean, Tampa Bay, the Yankees, Houston, Milwaukee, the Cubs, and Philadelphia, that's about as big of a murderer's row of a 19-game stretch as they'll face the entire year. So they're going to have to do this against some pretty damn good baseball teams, man. But I don't know, dude. I just think about this in context of where we were last year. And like I said in yesterday's show, that there doesn't seem to be any team in baseball that is more successful in throwing away good vibes and not handling prosperity than this team. We're sitting here 10 months ago at Jimmy's watching that game 7 against Toronto. All of us just filled with hope, dreaming about going to a World Series. And here we are 10 months later, and we can't stop crushing these guys. It's just, it's uncanny how they just do not handle prosperity well. And I mentioned this to Larry Stone the other day, that they should be talking about making the playoffs 4 years in a row. And he corrected me, and he's exactly right to do so. It should be 5 years in a row.
8: Absolutely.
2: 22, 23, 24, 25, and now 26.
8: They were close in 21.
2: They should be pushing 5 years in a row when you have the pitching that they had, the 10-game lead, now the crappy division. Instead, we're supposed to be sitting here just on our hands and knees thankful for making it maybe 3 out of 5, and right now it's looking like it's going to be tough.
8: Well, and Dave, they did the exact same thing in 2023. Coming off that great 2022 run, we got a playoff win. Yeah, it didn't end the way we wanted, but we have a lot of great vibes going into 2023. You had an elite pitching staff, and what'd you do? You just peed down your leg in the first 26 games. You win 11 and 15. Then you fight your way back over 500. You get to the point where you're actually 18 games, 19 games over 500
2: right.
8: at 75-56. And then what you do? You just go into the absolute tank in September, and you only end up winning 87, and all you needed was a couple of more. Instead of going like 12-16 down the stretch, could you have gone 14-14 right. down the stretch and right. made the playoffs? I mean, right. that's the constant letdown that you're talking about with this franchise.
2: Yeah, well, this is why people don't trust them, Dick. Again, yeah. I mean, I know that, you know, you like to kind of say, hey, let each team be their own team and judge it by what they do and don't make them pay for the sins of the father, but it's really hard to do that, man. I mean, it's
8: well, but
2: very
8: this
2: hard
8: team is the
2: that.
8: Same team. I blame, yeah, yeah. I'm with you on that. I mean, I think you can blame 2021 through 2026 on about the same type of stuff. I just never thought we could blame,
2: yeah.
8: you know, 2010,
2: yeah.
8: you know, today for what happened 15
2: well,
8: years
2: I'm
8: ago.
2: Just, but I'm saying that I don't agree with that. And that's fine. I mean, I'm not saying it's right or wrong. I just have a different perspective than you. I'm just a pissed off Mariner fan. I don't care what year it is. I don't care what GM it is. I don't care what ownership group it is. I don't care what manager it is. The Mariners are the Mariners, right? I mean, they've become a verb, right? A verb yeah. for stinking. And it's unfortunate that you think of the Mariners and you think of a downtrodden Major League Baseball franchise, one of the worst franchises in professional sports over the course of their 50 years. I mean, they're like the Atlanta Hawks of the Major Leagues, man. They're just there. They don't really do anything. Every now and then, they're going to throw out a superstar like Dominique Wilkins or Ken Griffey Jr., but they're not going to do anything that yeah. resonates with anybody on a championship level. So, you know, look, I mean, this is the hand that we've been dealt, but I just think that Mariner baseball fans are very skeptical. They wake up skeptical. They go to bed skeptical, and they have every right to feel that way, every right to feel that way. So this is going to be, if they don't pull this off, one of the biggest disappointments ever, I think, in Seattle sports history for a team that got to Game 7 of the ALCS, brought mostly everybody back. And the moves that they made, the guys that they did not bring back, it all made sense, and it still makes sense. Jorge Polanco stinks. Eugenio Suarez stinks. These guys are done. They're washed up.
8: Yeah.
2: They're past their prime. They made the right call not bringing those guys in. The reason why this team, I was talking to a guy at Husky football practice, Dick, today about this morning. We don't need to overthink this. Cal Raleigh's having a horrible year. Julio, by his standards, having a substandard year. Josh Naylor, by his standards, power-wise, RBI-wise, not having a great year. They never really replaced Polanco's numbers, obviously. They thought Donovan would potentially be that guy. Cole Young's having a decent year. But he's not having an elite season. He's on pace for 72 RBIs.
8: He's your best hitter, though.
2: Which is great for Cole Young.
8: Yeah.
2: But it can't be great if he's all you've got. When your leading RBI man is projected to drive in 72, you're talking about doing something that hasn't been done since Miguel Olivo 15 years ago. Daniel Vogelbach back in the day. That's how bad this offense is. The last time the Mariners had an RBI leader that was that pathetic, it was players like that. And that is shocking. Well, to think of this team being talked about in that same light is shocking.
8: It's because there is a disconnect between the goals of this organization and the goals of the fan base. There is also a disconnect between the goals of this organization and the goals of organizations like the Seahawks, the Sounders,
2: right.
8: the Storm.
2: Right.
8: Those organizations say, yeah, there's going to be down times where we're going to rebuild, but our goal eventually is to win a championship, not to just kind of be good and be yeah, good enough yeah. to fill the stadium. And this team has been very, very honest about what their goals are. And their goals are to be consistently competitive, not a championship-caliber team. That may happen accidentally every 3 or 4 years,
2: sure.
8: but be consistently competitive. And when your goal is to only be consistently competitive, well, there's a range, right? Some years it's going to be like last year, and you can make the seventh game of the ALCS. But when your goal is to be a 90-ish, 88-ish win team, there's going to be some years you only reach 80.
2: Well, I'm looking at Baseball Reference playoff odds. Mariners now have the ninth best odds in the American League.
8: That's not
2: to
8: good.
2: Make the playoffs. And keep in mind, there's only six teams that make it, all right? So Tampa, Boston, New York, Chicago, the Tigers, Cleveland, Houston, Texas all have better odds than them. To win the division, the Mariners are down to 18%, obviously, oof. Behind Houston and Texas. And that Houston series is going to be big, right? When is that? Is that next week, by the way? I think it is next week. Yeah, it's next week. That's going to be a gigantic series against the Astros after they play the Yankees. So the good news is I think we're going to know in about 10 days from now, you know, what this team's doing with their schedule. We'll know, you know, if they got a shot. I mean, I'm still the idiot that thinks they have a chance. I'm still the idiot
8: well, of course
2: that thinks
8: they have a
2: that
8: chance.
2: They're going to find find a way to turn this thing around and go on a run.
8: Look who they're going against.
2: They haven't had a run all year long, right? They had that one run where they won, what was it, 8 in a row, whatever it was earlier this year. But I'm talking about a run where Cal Raleigh and Julio and Naylor and these guys actually perform, where they actually step up and start to earn their money they're being paid this year and deliver a little bit. They can't be this bad at the same time. There's no way all these guys are going to be this terrible together during the season, man. It's got to change at some point.
8: Let me ask you this. I was thinking about this today. Are we just – is this division just simply the NFC South?
2: Mm-hmm.
8: Where – I mean, how

0: again, if the team has been underperforming all year long and they find a way to get in, that means that they perform at the level they're supposed to, first of all, just to make it. And then second of all, once they get there, if they also perform the way they're supposed to, this team over the offseason and into the year, April, May, we thought once they got there, they would do pretty good. And I don't think that's changed at all. I mean, the problem for me, Dick, I'm not even thinking about how they would do once they made the playoffs. I'm thinking about if they can even get in. Mm-hmm. And that's going to be the disappointment, man. It's easier now than ever to make the playoffs. Well, ever. And for this team to not even get in, oh, my God.
1: I mean, I'm surprised just looking at Fangraphs, seeing how close we are to the rest of the teams and making the playoffs. I mean, Fangraphs has it at 48% to make the playoffs.
0: Yeah, Baseball
1: Almost
0: Reference.
1: A coin toss.
0: I don't know what Baseball Reference is doing or Fangraphs is doing, but they got a way less shot.
1: We got, according to Fangraphs right now, 33% to win the division, 15.4% to clinch the wild card.
0: What is it to make the playoffs?
1: Make 48%?
0: Yeah, Baseball Reference 21.8.
1: Wow.
0: To make the postseason.
1: That's a big difference.
0: I mean, I guess it just depends on who you trust, right?
1: I don't know what
0: kind of algorithm they're using or whatever the hell it's called, but I don't know, man. I mean, it's just this was supposed to be and should have been a fun summer for everybody.
1: Absolutely.
0: Right? And it's not been that. And that's what you kind of feel like you're getting robbed of, that this was, let's get down there as much as we can. Let's talk Mariners every day. Let's have a great time. Good vibes, whatever, to steal a line from Gino. Let's get players on. Let's have, fun.
1: Yeah.
0: And instead it's a bitch fest. And I get sick of it. I get tired of it. 32 years doing
1: agonizing.
0: This. All of us just get frustrated by it. So, look, if you're not going to do it, then just get it over with, right? Just push them off a cliff. Pull the life support machine off the air. Let's just go. Get your ass kicked by the Rays. Go into New York. Get destroyed by them. And let's just wake up next Thursday and say, we're a couple games, days away from the Cowboy Seahawks preseason game. Just get it over with now.
1: I agree with
0: That's
1: you.
0: It.
1: Like, if I had the choice of just doing what we've done for the last 4 months and finishing 80-82 and missing the playoffs by 3 games, I'd much rather see them lose 12 in a row and just get this thing over
0: Forget it, man.
1: All
0: right, we'll get a break. We got a lot more to get to. Brett Boone's going to join us, by the way, here in person in the next hour or so. He's on the list. He's on the top 50 list, by the way. He'll get pissed off when I tell him where I heard where he was in the list, by the way.
1: 49, huh?
0: Number 52, by the way.
1: Nice.
0: A couple guys couldn't show up, so he actually made it. We'll chat with him when he comes by around 4:20. Chuck's going to be on with us as well. A lot more to get to on a busy Friday from Jimmy's on 93.3 KJR FM.
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8: On August 4th, 1962, Marilyn Monroe died. 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
8: Lisa Sky Hain loved working with people.
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8: She was excited about her new job.
9: Day one, literally 8 a.m., I have an email that says, "Good morning, let's create the largest networking community on the planet."
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19: Hey, Dick Fain here. The yearly tradition is back. IPA for ALS at the Ram. What is it? Well, $1 from every pint of IPA for ALS sold benefits ALS research efforts. Over the last decade, the Ram has raised over $110,000. Ales for ALS, a charity started by Yakima, Washington hop farmers Cheryl Hanses and Mike Smith, were inspired by the ALS diagnosis of Cheryl's brother. Cheryl and Mike then teamed up with their friends in the brewing business to raise money for ALS research and treatment efforts. Cheryl and her daughter came up with the phrase Ales for ALS, trademarked it, and transformed it from a small pilot project into the worldwide effort it is today. So come on in, raise a glass, celebrate the summer, and celebrate being closer to a cure for this terrible disease. I'll see you at the Ram.
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3: From the Fox 13 Weather Center, I'm Stephen Kilbreath. Sunny and warm today with high temperatures in the upper 80s. Air quality is getting better as well. Over the weekend, temperatures in the low 80s.
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1: 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Get there. All right, Mariners and the Rays tonight. Cole Wilcox, 15-day IL. Nick Davila recalled from AAA Tacoma. The Mariners, by the way, have lost six of their last nine series. Their last sweep was over a month ago when they took the Angels out in three games, June 29th to July 2nd.
19: And everything was fixed then, remember?
1: Yeah, it felt fixed. And then they fired Magallanes or whatever the hell his name is. Magallanes. Somebody should track that guy down. Has anybody talked to him, by the way, Bobby Magallanes? And hey, what's it feel like to be a pawn in this game of misery being played at T-Mobile Park? Because their offense is, they stink. It's got nothing to do with Bobby Magallanes or whatever the hell his name was. See, that's the thing about this year, Dick. They missed the playoffs, and we're going to look back on this year as just another gigantic clown show.
19: Oh, yeah.
1: Well, in the circus that has been Mariner baseball. We'll have the piggyback to talk about. Yep. We'll have the six-man rotation to talk about. We'll have this deformed raccoon that was honored at T-Mobile Park. We'll have the firing of the fourth assistant hitting coach to the assistant hitting coach. I mean, we can keep going, right?
19: Well, yeah. What about consistently saying that Connor Joe was a better option than Dom Canzone?
1: What happened to Connor
19: Joe? Dom Canzone was sitting on the bench while Connor Joe was starting.
1: Yeah. Is he in Tacoma, by the way? I think he is. I think Connor Joe is in Tacoma. The Rob Refsnyder experiment.
19: Rob Refsnyder.
1: That'll be on the list, right, of all the ridiculous things the M's have
19: pulling
1: done.
19: Pulling Luke Raley for a pinch hitter in the sixth inning every game.
1: Yeah, but here's the thing, though. And I'm not saying it's going to happen. And I'm losing hope by the day, I'll be honest with you, right? I don't feel as good now as I did, obviously, a month ago about any of this stuff. Time is starting to not be on our side. But there still is 46 games left to go. Context is always important, right? If the M's had won 10 of their last 11 games to pull within three games of the Astros and the AL West, we'd be like, here we go.
19: That's right.
1: Right? Let's rock and roll. But that's not the case. I mean, because recently, all we do is respond to what we're seeing recently. And recently, we're seeing absolutely dog meat baseball out of these guys. So the question is, do they have anything left in the tank, Dick, that can get them in this race and get them over the hump and get them in the playoffs? Or have Mariner fans just completely thrown away the idea of this team in the postseason for the second year in a row for the first time in 25 years?
19: I think some Mariner fans have. I'm not one of them. As disgusted as I've been with everything that I've seen the last 4 months,
1: right? And
19: not just the execution or lack thereof, but just the lack of fight.
1: Right.
19: Remember the refuse to lose slogan?
1: Right.
19: This has been refuse to fight. Like, you get down 2-3 to nothing, and you are done. You are cooked. Now, you ask me if I think they can turn around. Yeah, because I've got faith in Logan Gilbert and George Kirby and Bryce Miller and Emerson Hancock. And Brian Wu at home. I got faith in those guys going on a run
1: right. Where
19: we see 9 out of 10 games where we get quality starts out of those guys. And they're keeping us in every single game. And they can't be so devoid of home runs for this much longer, right? And so, yes, I do think they can play not great baseball, like 11 to 12, but I think they can win 8 of 12.
0: Well, a guy that would, I you know what, just like college football, I'd love to see this guy maybe find some more eligibility and come back and play a couple games for the M's, because we could use his pop, man. 33 home runs, 123 ribbies in 2006, and presumably in town because he's on the top 50 list. I think I saw, the last time I saw this guy, I think it was at one of my wife's horse shows, by the way.
19: Really?
0: Raul Ibanez is joining us right now on the Beacon Plumbing Hotline. Raul, it's Softy and Dick Fain. How are you, man?
4: Hey, guys. How are you? Hey, Softy, how are you, man?
0: I'm good, man. It's great to hear your voice again, dude. So, first of all, before we talk about what's going on with this team right now, man, talk about being back here. I'm assuming that you made the top 50. Cat's out of the bag because you're in Seattle. Tell us about that list, being a part of it, and this celebration tomorrow night, man.
4: Yeah. Incredible honor. Obviously, Softy, you saw when I first got called up here, it didn't go exactly as planned. I had one foot on the other side of my baseball life, in the graveyard of my baseball life, I should say. And so, you know, just to be included and to be a part of the organization that gave me the opportunity is an incredible honor.
19: How important is it that the team plays well this weekend over this ceremony? We were talking about it earlier. I mean, is it going to matter, or is this going to be a fantastic ceremony regardless of how the baseball games actually go?
4: I think it's going to be fantastic regardless of how the baseball game goes. And I do have to tell you that this is a really good ball club. I work for the Los Angeles Dodgers, and we had just played this team, and we were all discussing about, you know, how good this baseball team is and how dangerous they can be. Their pitching is elite. And last year, if I remember correctly, you know, they were down, they were three games out in September, and they came back and made a huge run and won like 17 of 18 or something like that and got into the postseason. So, you know, as long as you're in the position that they're in, anything can happen. They're right where they need to be within striking distance, and they have the talent to do it.
0: Yeah, Raul Ibanez is with us from across the street at T-Mobile Park. And Raul, you mentioned those first few go rounds, right? 96, 7, 98. You're kind of up and down. I think it was what, like a 50 plus game span, whatever, something like that. And then something started to pop for you. You know, a couple years later, you know, 2001 really was a 4 or 5 year kind of up and down. What was the difference? Like, what finally started working for you in that 2001, 2002 era? And who do you credit for that, man?
4: Well, first and foremost, it was Harvey Dorfman, and first and foremost, 1A and 1B was Kevin Seitzer. Wow. Kevin Seitzer, the Mariners' current hitting coach. I got DFA'd twice in a month, and every team passed. And after that second time, I heard about this guy named Kevin Seitzer who had a cage in Kansas City. I gave him a phone call the day I got DFA'd, spent 3 days with him. I went to Iowa. One day, got one at bat, hit a slider off a lefty, so right at the left fielder, hit a rocket. And I said, wow, I have not felt that in a long time. And they pulled me out of the game. And next thing you know, I was back in the big leagues, and the rest is history. So Kevin Seitzer, without him, my baseball career as a hitter was nowhere near as good and maybe over.
19: So what do you think the disconnect is between hitters like Kevin Seitzer, teachers like Kevin Seitzer, teachers like Edgar Martinez, and this particular team?
4: Yeah, I definitely don't think it's a disconnect. And what I can tell you is that it's Major League Baseball. It's hitting has always been hard. It's harder than ever. And you know, it's cyclical as well. Sometimes guys have great seasons and then you come back and you struggle to find it again. But then, you know, you find it at the right times. And some of these guys, you certainly have the talent and the capability to get really hot and carry an entire team. And one thing I learned, you know, when you play on postseason contending teams, nobody really remembers what you did during the season. If you get hot at the right time, you can become a postseason hero or get your team to the postseason, and next thing you know, the team's fighting for an opportunity to win a championship.
0: Yeah, well, Raul, you mentioned being with the Dodgers. Raul Ibanez is with us on the air. And, I mean, obviously those guys are stacked, man. Tell us about what it's like being around Freeman, Muncy, Shohei, now Tarek Skubal, Glasnow, Yamamoto. I mean, what an unbelievable clubhouse you guys have put together down there. And it's so good that now people hate your guts for it, by the way. You're like the evil empire of baseball. What's it like being a part of that organization, man?
4: Yeah, I mean, you know, we were playing against the evil empire of baseball when I was, you know, coming up and playing against them, and that wasn't fun. It's certainly better to be the evil empire where you're getting an opportunity to win. That being said, I could just tell you that everybody from the top down, the organization, deeply cares about winning. All the players deeply care about winning. Yeah. And they're just, when you get around them, they're just really normal, good dudes to be around. Dave Roberts and our coaching staff does a phenomenal, they do a phenomenal job of keeping everybody accountable. They hold each other accountable, but also they don't forget. They work really hard, but they also have a really good time together.
19: Yeah, Safi and I had absolutely no problem with the Dodgers getting Skubal. I mean, I think a lot of people did, but we were like, hey,
0: yeah, good for them.
19: Make yourself as great as you possibly can. What would you say to the people out there that would say, hey, yeah, this is bad for baseball that the Dodgers are getting Tarek Skubal?
4: I would say that the entire purpose of playing Major League Baseball or being part of a team is to win. And if, you know, as Andrew Friedman always says, our North Star is winning and everything is geared towards winning, then you have to give yourself the absolute best opportunity to win and to win a championship. And we owe it to our you know, our fans. We owe it to our players. We owe it to our ownership group. We owe it to ourselves as a group and as an organization. So our fans come out, you know, and support us north of 4 million every season. We have incredible fans and they deeply care about winning, and we owe it to them, and we have an obligation to and a commitment to win.
0: Yeah. The kids still have the horses, or are you guys done with that, by the way?
4: I'm sorry, say it again.
0: Do the girls still have horses, or are you out of that game now?
4: No, one of my girls is still riding. Great question. I thought you said something about horses. I was like, did he say horses? Yeah, one of my daughters is still riding. That was Softy. That was like way out of left field right there. But yeah, my daughters are still riding, and recently in Traverse City, Michigan, and still love riding. I'm stressed out just as I was then every time that they jump on a huge animal, but they have a blast doing it, and they love it.
0: I love it. Well, it's great to hear your voice, man. Do you know what number you are on the top 50 list? By the way, they're protecting that stuff like it's a government secret. You know that, right?
4: I have no idea, to be honest with you. I have no idea. And I found out a lot of stuff yesterday. We got together, had dinner. I have no idea. And quite frankly, it's okay either way. Like, whatever it is, just to be a part of this, you know, these 50 players that are here, and to be part of the great story history of this Mariner franchise is a huge honor.
0: You're on it. You made it. Top 50. That guy that was up and down in late 90s, early 2000s is a top 50 Mariner of all time, and you deserve it, man. So, Raul Labonte, it's great to hear your voice, and we'll check in soon,
19: man.
0: Bud.
4: Thanks, guys. Thanks, Softy. Thanks. I see you. Take care.
0: You got it, man. Raul Labonte is with us on the radio show. And, Dick, he's exactly right about the way his career started. He played 4 games in 96, 11 games in 97, 37 games in 98, 87 in 99, 92 in 2000. And he had, up until that point, 14 home runs in 5 years.
19: That's incredible.
0: And then left and just totally popped and turned around. And
19: Kevin Seitzer in Kansas City.
0: And here he is.
19: 102.
0: Right?
19: Kevin Seitzer's right back here.
0: Yes.
19: You know, I think a lot of it, including myself, I mean, I had to go back and look at that. I almost think of Raul Labanias' career as one long career here
0: in
19: Seattle.
0: Right.
19: You know, it does. I didn't really remember the part one and the part two. And the part two obviously being fantastic with the, you know, 20, 33, 21, 23 bombs in a 4-year stretch.
0: 335 RBIs over 3 years. I'd just like to have that guy back tonight.
19: He'd lead the team in RBIs by 40 by the end of this year if this everything keeps going with Cole Young.
0: Unreal. All right, we're going to break. Thanks to Raul Labanias for hopping on a little fun with audio next on 93.3 KJRFM.
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5: The Athletics mired in an 8-game losing streak and mutually agreed to part ways with longtime GM David Forst. He's been with the franchise 30 years. The Athletics taking on the Red Sox in Boston tonight. Sox are on a heater, having won 8 in a row. The Braves also with an 8-game winning streak as they visit the Yankees. And it's a 4-year, $100 million extension for Tennessee Titans guard Peter Skoronski. I'm Frank Aaron.
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6: All right, boys and girls, here we go. Back from Jimmy's on First on a Friday night right here on 93.3 KJR FM. Softy Dick, Travis the Ogre Moger back in the studio over on Elliott Avenue. We are at Jimmy's across the street from T-Mobile Park for a little Fun with Audio. Slash, hey, did you hear that? Hey, Dick, did you happen to hear that?
8: What's that, Dick?
6: We start at Fenway Park in Boston. Let's go to Dave O'Brien, Nesson. After a 13th inning walk-off 12-11 win by the Boston Red Sox last night.
9: On the way. Up the middle, base hit! Here he comes! Sogard rounding the throw home! And the Sox win again! What a wild ride on a roller coaster tonight! And that's 8 in a row and another sweep! Five times the Red Sox come from behind to tie, and now they win it in 13.
6: I tell you what, they're having a hell of a lot of fun in Boston right now, Dick. They are 31-5 in their last 36 games. They've won 8 in a row, 17-3 in their last 20. And I saw this stat today, and I couldn't even believe it, by the way. You've heard this stat, BAPUP. People talk about BAPUP all the time. Take away home runs, take away strikeouts. And what are you doing when the ball is in play?
10: Yes.
6: The Boston Red Sox. Have you seen this, by the way?
10: I saw your tweet. It's like 5-something.
6: Are hitting 586 over the last 30 days on balls put in play. That is insane.
10: You know, the amazing part of that call was the fact that they illustrated that the Red Sox rallied from 5 separate deficits in that game.
6: Right.
10: How many games would we have to go back of Mariner baseball before we can find 5 comebacks by the Mariners?
6: Yeah, late 90s maybe. I don't know. By the way, I was wrong. It wasn't 586. It was only 546. I apologize.
10: That's all right.
6: I was
10: nobody
6: way
10: knows
6: off.
10: The difference.
6: Incredible. All right. Hey, Dick, did you happen to hear that?
8: What's that, Dick?
6: Let's go to number one on the Brandon Walker College Football Show yesterday. Brandon Walker, who the hell's Brandon Walker, by the way?
10: He's a Barstool guy.
6: Took a jab at Purdue's new AD for making an unbelievably dumb statement at his introductory news conference.
8: The Purdue athletic director, of which I'm going to know his name shortly, he goes in a press conference today, and I don't even care. You got the clip, right? Right, Lukey? We got the clip. So there it is. Purdue's athletic director is getting ready to talk to everybody. Got the Purdue behind him, and he says this right here.
11: Every recruit, every current student athlete will hear this message repeatedly. We are here to win championships. If you don't want to win championships, go to Indiana.
8: Who the was in the crowd that laughed? I know it's early. It's August. It's August 6th. We got a lot of football season in front of us. I challenge you right now, find me a person of authority in college football that says something dumber than what that guy just said right now. Go back 100 years. There's so many times in the history of athletics and human beings that you can say Indiana doesn't win championships. I don't think 6 months after they win their first ever college football national title, you can say, you know what we do here at Purdue? Win championships, baby. You know who doesn't? Indiana.
6: Yeah, well, I mean, there's only one drop for that guy.
8: You stupid idiot.
6: It's like, seriously? I mean, I understand it. He's trying to be funny.
10: Yeah,
6: he's trying to galvanize the fan base, but he came across as a dolt. I mean, really? Like, do you not know what the hell just happened? Like, were you on a trip around the world with no cell phone service? Indiana's got 25 titles. Purdue's got 3. I ripped that off from Gasman's Twitter account, by the way. But just an unbelievably tone-deaf thing to say. And it makes it sound like the guy is totally disconnected from the industry that he's about to run.
10: The problem was it was so scripted. It was just like Bruce Harrell's basketball trick.
6: Right.
10: It was so scripted, and it fell flat. If it was just natural, like when Scott – was he with you when Scott Woodward came on and said, we're the haves and the Cougars are the have-nots?
6: Correct.
10: That was not scripted.
6: Right. It was out of the blue.
10: That was just out of the blue, honest, and guess what? He was right.
6: Right.
10: 1,000%. And he's proved to be more right in 2026 than he even was in 2010 when he said that to you.
6: Right. Well,
10: so, I mean, but this is just unbelievable.
6: You know, it's, again, it's just some people just don't get it, you know, and I'm with Brandon Walker. Who the hell's laughing? Like, really? Maybe that was just like an uncomfortable, like, eh.
10: Was probably his PR guy.
6: Did he just say that?
10: Oh, my sports information director. I got to laugh at my AD here.
6: All right. Hey, Dick, did you happen to hear, hang on a second, 3, 2, 1. Happen to hear that, Dick?
10: What's that, Dick?
12: What's that, Dick?
6: Let's go to, which one do you want, 2 or 3? The Vrabel clip or the Cheryl
10: three,
6: Reeve?
10: Three. Cheryl Reeve last night was classic.
6: After the Minnesota Lynx lost to the L.A. Sparks yesterday, Lynx head coach Cheryl Reeve was less than enthusiastic about her team's performance.
13: I guess defensively, what was it there tonight? 46
14: points in the paint. 46 points in the paint. But literally, a team can get whatever they want on us. Doesn't matter the action. Doesn't matter which personnel you go against. They get anything they want. That's what I watched for 40 minutes. Actually, we played well for the first 4 minutes of the game. It's a shame that they have to keep playing hard for the rest of the game. It's really difficult on them.
6: Really hope that dumb button worked there, pal.
15: Yep. It worked when Barner swore on air, so.
6: Okay. All right, well, that's a good test. I mean, she's pissed, I guess. I don't know. I don't have much to say after that, for crying out loud.
10: Oh,
6: jeez.
10: Oh, my God.
6: What are we doing here, guys? Come on. Let's, head on a swivel here. 10-2. I mean, she's very outspoken, right, about everything?
10: She is one.
6: Is that right?
10: She's the greatest coach in the history of women's basketball, in the history of the WNBA.
6: Right.
10: She is the Gino Auriemma of the WNBA. She can pretty much say whatever the hell she wants to say.
6: The Pat Summit of the
10: WNBA.
6: And
10: people are going to listen to her. Her players will listen to her, and they will respond to her because she's done that before, and they usually do respond.
6: Well, I'm glad that we played that clip because finally we're talking about the WNBA and not about all the other stuff going on.
10: All right, talk about the sport. Yep.
6: 3:55. We'll get a break. Brett Boone apparently is on his way over to be with us here at Jimmy's in person next on 93.3 KJRFM.
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30: Hey, you know how the world's kind of in a real scary place right now with the horrible stories we hear about every week? I'm Robert Evans. I'm a journalist and I cover the international fascist movement. And in 2019, July of that year, I decided to do something a little bit different. Instead of covering horror, I wanted to go look for hope. And I found it in a place you might find kind of unlikely, northeastern Syria. The region I visited is known as Rojava, and when the Western media covers it, they mostly just refer to these people as the Kurds. Since 2013, a loose alliance of revolutionaries over there have been fighting to not just drive back ISIS, but to establish something of a utopia, an egalitarian, feminist, eco-conscious community in a place that previously had known mostly war and terror. In the Women's War, I'll take you to this place, and I'll introduce you to the revolutionaries fighting to build it. 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Follow me as I travel to a land of war and hope, a place trapped on the edge of utopia and oblivion. I'm Robert Evans. 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
36: 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And I'm so excited to tell you about my new podcast, Unpaused, What I hear from women every day is they want more for themselves. Yet here's the reality. As women, we've been expected to serve and fade. 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
6: All right, boys and girls, here we go. Headlines on Softy Dick with Jackson. Jackson's out. Travis the Ogre Moger in the studio. Headlines, of course, are brought to you by our friends at Frost Brewed Coors Light, as cold as the Rockies.
0: Okay, that's pure nonsense.
6: Mariners tonight against the Tampa Bay Rays, AL East leaders. We got three games against the Rays starting tonight. Logan Gilbert will pitch tonight. George Kirby tomorrow. Emerson Hancock on Sunday. The Mariners, by the way, recalling Nick Davila and putting Cole Wilcox on the 15-day IL.
1: Husky news, linebacker Jacob Manu has been nominated for the Campbell Trophy. Landon Hatchett nominated for the Remington Award as the nation's best center.
6: Travis, check your text, by the way. The A's firing GM David Force today. And you heard the clip there in Fun with Audio. Boston 17-3 in their last 20. They've won 8 in a row, including 31-5 in their last 36 games. The 2001 team did not have a run like that over any 36-game stretch. Hey, you be quiet. You'll be up in a second.
1: Blazers one step closer to receiving public funding to renovate the Moda Center after the County Board of Commissioners approved a term sheet that would approve up to $101 million to redo the 31-year-old arena.
6: And news in the NFL, Titans left guard Peter Skoronski. I think it went to Sunday school with a kid named Skoronski. 4 years, $100 million with $88 million guaranteed. He becomes the highest paid guard in the history of the NFL.
1: And Gonzaga's landed first team All-A-10 point guard Javon Bennett, who secured a fifth year of eligibility thanks to a preliminary injunction in Ohio. He's already played, get this, Dave, he's played 136 games of college basketball already, and he's playing 35 more this year.
6: That's unbelievable. NCAA football, UWSC, week 5. May have to have a wager on that one, huh, Booney? Trojans announcing starting center Killian O'Connor is out for the year with a leg injury. Travis, let's get to Brett Boone right now.
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6: All right, we're back on a busy Friday night right here at Jimmy's on First. And I got to tell you, man, it's always good to see this guy in person. I was kind of hoping that when he walked in here, people would maybe go a little more Beatles for the guy. You know, I don't know.
2: We're getting old, baby.
6: Maybe it's just been too long. I mean, Brett Boone was last here in Seattle 21 years ago in 2005. You spent some time with the Twins that year. But I don't think people realize they're sitting next to a guy who had 37 home runs and 141 ribbies and led the league in 2001. So we gotta wake this crowd up to the greatness that just came over.
2: Didn't you tell them? Didn't you warn them, Sophia, I was coming in?
6: They said Booney was coming over. I thought they meant maybe Aaron. I don't know.
2: Yeah. Oh, could be. Wow.
6: Well, it's good to see you, man. You're in town for the top 50 thing. You made it. You made the list. You're on the list. You know what we heard,
2: snuck
6: by the
2: in,
6: way? We
2: in.
6: Heard you're 49th, but only because Cirillo and Bedard couldn't make it to the party.
2: Hey, I'm just happy to be recognized. No, it was you know, it's a pretty cool thing, and I've come back to Seattle a lot of times over the years, but usually it's with you know, that group of the early 2000s, and I see my teammates and love seeing them. But this is kind of different because you're going back to, you know, Alvin Davis and Bruce Bochy was in the room last night. And then fast forward to all the current players. So it's kind of, you know, you're drawn from the 70s through current. So that's usually a group that doesn't get together at the same time. So a little different, but it was good catching up with guys. And we got a long weekend. I'm going to be seeing them a lot.
1: You know, Val was talking about you on the broadcast the other day behind your back.
2: The volcano.
1: Yeah.
2: Yeah.
1: He was talking about you.
2: Dave, I love him.
1: And he was talking about how you were mad at him during the home run derby.
2: Absolutely.
1: For his pitches, but he didn't really explain why. And I was wondering, why the hell aren't you hitting in the home run derby tonight? So,
2: because
1: twofold question.
2: Well, they called me and asked me to be in the derby, and I said, is Junior hitting? They said, no. I said, is Buehner hitting in the home run derby? No. I said, do you think there's a reason they're not? Well, I said, that's why I'm not. Because what do I have to gain?
1: Right,
2: you know, to get out there, I thought about it, and I thought, you know, what if I don't hit one?
1: Yeah.
2: Which is very possible at this stage of my life. And I felt like I'd be fighting for my life, you know, swinging it to just maybe dink one over the fence. And I thought, no. Let the fans that are still here that were here when I was here,
1: right,
2: remember the good times.
1: There you
2: and not, I said, you know, if it was a softball situation where Junior and Edgar and
1: right.
2: Buehner and myself could get out there, that would be fun. It would be more our speed. But I'm telling you, youth is very fleeting.
1: Yep.
2: And I don't know. I haven't seen the whole derby. I haven't seen the roster.
1: Yep.
2: But I'm voting for whoever is the closest from retirement. They will win,
1: okay,
2: no matter how many home runs they hit during their baseball career.
6: Well, here's the roster.
1: Yeah.
6: Sorry, let me just read the roster to you. All right. Griffey, Buehner, and Boomstick are coming, but only the coach. Okay?
2: Right, they're coaching.
6: Ichiro Kami. Ryan Roland Smith.
2: He's got it. How old is he?
6: Who knows?
1: He's probably
6: early 40s, maybe.
2: Okay, he's out.
6: Ryan Healy.
2: Healy's got a chance.
6: Stefan Romero. Austin Nola and your boy Bucky Jacobson.
2: I'd say Bucky, no chance. Austin and Romero. Austin Romero and Healy. It'll be between those three.
6: What about that guy?
2: Ichiro. I'll tell you what. He's a cartoon character. He's just different than the rest of us. He's training for it. I'm sure he's going to be well prepared. But it's tough to beat this youth. I mean, Ichiro's 50 years old,
6: right?
2: And he's phenomenal for 50. But these guys are fresh off the field. It's going to be tough to beat those three
1: guys. So why were you mad at Val?
2: I was never officially mad. It was fake mad. it's a long story. 2001 was my first derby. John McLaren was my pitcher. Threw BP to me every day during the regular season. It was great. I was comfortable. I put on a good show. Fast forward to 2003, we go to Chicago. And they asked me to be in the derby, and I said, yeah, I'll do it. I thought, these are things that only come around a couple times in your life if you're lucky. So every opportunity, I said, of course I'll hit in the home run derby. You know, I'm going up against Bonds and this and that. And I get there, and I really haven't thought it through. And I thought, wow, I don't have McLaren with me. So I make a panic phone call to Johnny Mack. Booney, I would have loved to have been there. I said, I'll fly you out, first class, round trip, put you up, you and your wife. And he goes, I'd be there for you, but we're on a trip. We're going to, I forget where he was going. He's going on like a 3-day little mini vacation with his wife. He's like, we're boarding the plane. So Johnny's out.
6: Yeah.
2: So now I'm starting to panic. We get to BP, and I'm like, who am I going to have throw to me? Well, Giambi, he's, you know, from the left side. He goes, Booney, hey, I'll tell you what, Dave Valley throws really good BP. Now, I'd never faced Val. Come to find out. So I said, Dave, I got to go with you. He's like, no, I'll give you a good pitches hit. Well, Dave's got a little cutter, okay? Subtle, but it's there. And we're warming up pre home run derby. And, I mean, he's getting the ball off the barrel, and I'm just hitting doubles down the left field line, grounders. I said, this isn't going to work. I remember Alfredo Griffin was there from the who I hit regular BP off, and I had a good session. I go running up to the panicking in the clubhouse. Where's Griffin? I need him for the derby. Oh, he already got dressed. He went home. So I look at Val. I said, it's me and you, baby.
6: Wow.
2: This ain't going to be good. And I'll tell you what, it wasn't good.
6: Oh, God.
2: And I came up. Val was the catcher in 92 when I came up. I'd been with him a lot through the years, him doing the play-by-play up in the booth. I've become really good friends with Dave, and I really like him. But that particular night, I hit no homers. He had me swing and miss. He's throwing that cutter. And Giambi, from the left side, that cutter goes right into the barrel. Giambi put on a huge show, and he's like, yeah, Dave's great. I said, yeah, he's great for you. But
6: yeah.
2: So for a couple days, I pretended like I was mad at him. At the end of the day, it's an exhibition. I got a lot of crap from my teammates, from fans around the league for the rest of the year. But I had a patent comeback to any player.
6: That's right.
2: That got on me. That's what did I say? I said, try getting invited to be in a home run derby before you have an opinion.
6: That's right. Oh, then shut your mouth.
2: Exactly. And, but still, deep down, it's a horrible feeling. You think, oh, it's no big deal. It's just an exhibition. And the other players don't really care. But it's really a lonely place when you don't hit any homers. You just want to hide.
6: Right.
2: And so that's the story with Val. Wow. Last night on the bus on the way home, they said, everybody were talking. I said, Junior, you know, if you do it, and I'm talking to Kenny, yeah, I ain't hitting no home. I've already won too many of those home runs, you know, as Junior would say. And Val's up front, and he goes, Booney, if you hit, I'll throw to you. And I'm like, oh, no. And, yeah, but that's the story,
6: well,
2: in a nutshell.
6: Brett Boone's with us on the radio show, courtesy of Venue Kings. Normally on Thursday, we said, hey, what the hell, you're going to be in town, so come on by and hang out with us here. What's the kind of vibe like from the guys? You said you were hanging out with them last night. We saw some pictures on social media. I'm sure there's chatter about what's going on with the team right now, obviously. Like, what are the guys saying? What are the guys thinking about what's going on?
2: Well, I'll tell you, I felt for those guys last night because we had a dinner, and it was you know, as many of the 50 were in the room as they could have got. There's a couple guys that had other commitments and haven't been here. But for the most part, we had most of the guys in the room last night, including current players and staff.
6: Right.
2: So Edgar was there. Danny was there. You know, Julio was there. Cal was there. Kirby. I saw a few other guys. And I just thought, you know, I put myself back to when I was a player. And the way things have gone recently for the Mariners, it's been tough sledding. And I'm thinking, I felt for these guys. I'm thinking, this is the last place, as a current player, this is the last place on earth I want to be now, celebrating the 50 years.
6: Oh, you'd just be pissed.
2: They're just trying to figure out, we got to find a way to win a game tomorrow. But, you know, for the most part, they put on a good face. I stayed away from as many of them as I could, because what do you say?
6: Yeah.
2: When things aren't going good,
6: right.
2: No, as a player, the last thing you want is any sympathy from other people. That's even worse than you know, anything. It's, hey, how that look on your face, like, hey, how are things going? Well, you know how things are going, so don't ask me how things are going. That being said, it was good to see Danny and catch up with Edgar a little bit, and me and Edgar were sharing war stories about being the hitting coach when you're not hitting and what that's like, and the sleepless nights and just talking back and forth. So, you know, once you get past the initial things aren't going good, yeah, we know that, we got out of the way, it was just like old times and talking about the guys in the room and talking about our kids and what's going on. So it was pretty much just normal.
1: So do you think the players care that you're there this week? And if they do, is that a good thing? Might it up their game a little bit? Or do you think it might be a bad game because they're like, crap, we got Junior and Boone and all these guys watching us play this week?
2: I don't think that affects them one bit. You know, I can just speak as my, you know, my experience as a player. When the old timers come into town and guys that you grew up watching and really admired and respected a lot, that's the last thing I think about is playing well for them. I just think, no, I've got bigger fish to fry than what Brett Boone thinks about my swing right now. So, no, this isn't a distraction to them at all. The distraction is having to go to the functions, and it's kind of a sideshow when you're just trying to win games. But I think it's a great thing. The one thing I'll say about Seattle Mariners is all the events through the years and the reunions, it's always been a first-class job. Once again, not to be disappointed, last night was first-class. I'm sure the rest of the weekend's going to be a real fun time. And then probably the current Mariner team will be glad that we're leaving town so, you know, we can get back to baseball. Actually, it might be a good thing. When things aren't going good, it's like, yeah, all right, they won't talk about us. Let's talk about the old guys coming
6: you
2: in
6: might
2: that,
6: be right.
2: That some guys forgot about and some guys that, you know, are still remembered.
6: Well, Booney is with us. Brett Boone, courtesy of NU Kings. Here's your next 19 games. Tampa, the Yankees, Astros, Milwaukee, Cubs, Philadelphia.
2: That
6: I mean,
2: is
6: you got to be kidding me.
2: That's a tough string, because I'm looking at the other guys, and I'm talking about the Houston Astros, and I'm talking about the Texas Rangers, who's, I think it's going to be a three-way battle for that division, and they're all so tight right now. But I look at the Texas Rangers, for instance. They've got the Angels, two series, I think, in the next 10, 15 days. So, yes, when you talk about strength of schedule, Mariners are really behind the eight ball right now. That being said, you got 50 games. You know, I look at it this way. I look at this Mariner team, and we've been talking every week since the beginning of the season, and the high expectations that I had for this Mariner ball club. Not only me, I think all the analysts around the country thought this Mariner team could be the best pound-for-pound team in the American League. Well, it hasn't shaped up that way so far, playing around 500. But to think they haven't played even close to their capabilities and to still be right in the hunt right now, a game, game and a half out of the wild card, I think that's kind of a blessing. Like, all right, let's see how we do from here, and maybe that talent will prevail in the long run. Tough schedule, but, you know, you got to win games. And just because you have an easy schedule, sometimes people take those for granted. Yeah. Still the big leagues, right. And they can you get whooped any given night. But, yeah, strength of schedule right now, definitely not in the Mariners' favor. That being said, talent, I think of the three, pitching, bullpen, offense, I still give the talent edge to the Mariners out of the three.
1: Well, I think we've been fooled a few times thinking, oh, well, that game's a turnaround game. That game's the one that's going to spark 7 out of 8, and it's never happened. So what is it that turns a malaise around in a dugout in a clubhouse? Like, what's real versus, that was just a good game. We're going to go back to getting beat 11-0 the next day.
2: Exactly that. Winning 4 or 5 in a row, winning 3 series in a row. And all of a sudden it starts to feel real, because it's not something you can will. It's not something you can come to the ballpark, okay, guys, we're really going to get serious now. That's fiction. You come to the ballpark, prepare to play, and just in the end kind of look at one another. It's a gut check. And it's like, okay. And especially I've been on teams that have the high expectations. Expectations are everything. You come into a team that you don't have any expectations, it feels completely different than it does now. But the way that Mariners played a year ago and are one series away from going to the World Series, expectations probably at an all-time high in the history of this city. And all of a sudden be sitting there at 500. Man, you're starting to feel it as a player. The weight's starting to come down, like, well, what are we going to do? You got Donovan back. You got Taylor Ward that came over

0: traded for Taylor Ward is, what's his T-Mobile average? And it was in the ones, and his OPS was in the fives. Does he know that? And it was 127 plate appearances, too. It wasn't a cup of coffee.
1: He probably doesn't know it to the T in the number, but it's like me when I used to go to Baltimore.
0: Yeah.
1: And it was like, I don't even want to know what my average is. I don't want to know how many homers I hit, how many RBIs I've driven in, but I know it's not one of my best parks. So I'm just coming here, all right, let's get through it. And T-Mobile at Safeco, back in the beginning, it was a place where people came and they didn't like hitting here. You know, and they've moved the fences in a little bit. It's a little bit better than it used to be. It still plays a big park on average for all the big league stadiums, but it's still a big park. But, yeah, in the back of his mind, he knows probably with those numbers you're just mentioning to me, he probably doesn't know the number,
2: right,
1: but he knows that hasn't been my best stadium.
2: Well, before you go, there's tonight's lineup. Look where Cal Raleigh's hitting, man.
1: And you know, Cal, at this
2: – tell people where he's hitting.
1: He's hitting eighth.
2: And Julio's hitting fifth. If I would have told you back in March, we're playing a game against the Tampa Rays on the 7th of August.
0: We got Canzone hitting cleanup.
2: Cal Raleigh's hitting eighth, and Julio's hitting fifth. I mean, that is, it's like shocking.
1: I'll tell you what, though.
2: To see that.
1: As players, we all have egos. Cal Raleigh, the greatest, I'm going to say it right now, it's the greatest year offensive by catcher I've ever seen. 60?
2: Right. Yeah.
1: He hit 60. That's rare air. I couldn't even imagine hitting 60. So coming off that, talk about expectations. And Cal, the struggles that he's had, and you feel for him. He's feeling, I'll guarantee you tonight, he saw his name in the eight hole.
2: Yep.
1: He's not mad.
2: Right.
1: He's thinking, you know what? This is the way it is. I remember some years in the 2000s where I thought, I should be hitting seventh tonight. But, you know, I'm not, thank goodness. But I should be. And if I was, I wouldn't have been. So that's a thing where we're at a point in the season where it's not about making everybody happy. I don't think Danny's worried about hurting feelings right now. He's trying to find a way to somehow get this team started and get some wins on the board.
2: I do want to ask one more, and I hate to put you on the spot before you.
1: You don't hate it.
2: You're right.
1: Go ahead, Softy.
2: It's exactly what we should be doing. Larry Stone, you know Larry, covered baseball in this town for a long time. Was on the air with us the other day.
1: That's his son.
2: There you go. Was on the air with us. His dad was on the air. And he said, it's very hard to imagine Dan coming back if these guys miss the playoffs. Do you feel like that this team would make a move? I'm not going to ask you what you think out of respect for your relationship with Dan. You think these guys would make a move like that? Would Danny maybe say, I get it, it's not working, I'll step down, let somebody else take over? Tell me.
1: Well, I don't think that's in his mind right now. That's now, love Danny's great teammate, good friend of mine. Would I be shocked if they didn't make the playoffs, if they made a move? Absolutely not.
2: Right.
1: This is the big leagues. This is cutthroat. It's just a different world. Everybody, you get hired to get fired, and everybody will. We all have, and we all will continue to do that. But I think that's the last thing on his mind right now is whether he's, you know, how long his tenure is going to be. Obviously, he wants it to be a long time. But, yeah, the first thing is making the playoffs. So, no, I from what I've seen in this game over the years, nothing would surprise me with any franchise, not just necessarily Seattle Mariners. But right now, they've got a task at hand. They got roughly, 40, 50 games to
2: 46.
1: Do
2: 46.
1: Yep.
2: Yep. All right. Looking dapper, man.
0: Yeah, he is.
2: Hey.
0: Put those shades back on, man.
2: Yeah, those
1: looking
2: are
1: fresh.
0: Looking good.
2: Those look like expensive shades right
1: They're
2: there.
1: They're blenders, by the way. Encinitas, my neck of the wood company. Love them. Great, they're polarized.
0: They're looking good, man.
1: And a good value.
0: I got to get a shot of Liga.
2: That's a hell of a salesman.
0: I'm
2: going to
0: post
2: right
0: a shot with those. Look at that guy.
2: Brett Booney with us. By the way, the gal sitting next to you is a big-time Yankee fan, so she wants to know about your brother before you take off.
1: Well, you can tell her when I leave.
2: She wants to have a conversation with you. No, you can handle that. All right, you're the best. Thanks, dude.
1: All right, thanks, guys.
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9: It's August 2023, a county government meeting in Pennsylvania's Lehigh Valley. A young woman, early 20s, steps up to the mic to speak.
10: My two-month-old son was happily drinking milk from his bottle when he quickly started choking, turned blue, and went limp. My boyfriend transported our son to the changing table as I grabbed an anti-choking device and my boyfriend began assembling it. Two pumps of the device and my son was conscious, gasping for air and coughing up milk.
9: They all went to the ER to make sure the baby was okay.
10: But upon arriving at Lehigh Valley Hospital, the diagnosis quickly became something so different.
9: One of the doctors had a theory.
10: She stated to my father and mother-in-law that we are young, first-time parents who got frustrated with our baby and violently shook him to make him stop crying. And a confession would only make things easier for us.
9: The parents were told to leave the hospital without their son, and he wouldn't come home for 7 whole months.
10: I'm a postpartum mom dealing with the grief and the trauma of my son being ripped from my arms. And I'm a mom who lost everything in less than 24 hours due to one doctor's misdiagnosis. Enough is enough.
9: 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The stories they tell form a pattern of parents walking into a Lehigh Valley hospital to get help for a child, only to leave without them. 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A pediatrician.
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13: John Polk was my nemesis. I knew in order to live a rich and fulfilling life, one where I was equal under the law and could be happy and fulfilled, I needed to defeat the message that John Polk was peddling.
14: 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For years, I was the poster boy of the conversion therapy movement. 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That was all until, well, we'll get to that part.
13: 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He evokes a reaction. 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
7: 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The air quality alert for much of the Puget Sound region has expired. Look for partly cloudy skies as we kick off Saturday. Temperatures still warm in the low 80s.
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4: All right, boys and girls, we're back at Jimmy's on First. Thanks to Brett Boone. Bernie, for coming by the radio show. God darn it, I got to find out if Lou's in town. Let me text him, by the way, and see
5: if Lou's in town?
4: Yeah, I'm going to text Boone, see if Lou's in town. I forgot to ask him. Mariners tonight against the Tampa Rays. Three-game series coming up. Drew Rasmussen tonight, who's from Spokane, played baseball at Oregon State as well. Went to high school, I think, at Meade. I think he's a Meade guy. Logan Gilbert tonight. George Kirby tomorrow. Hancock on Sunday. Have you watched Hard Knocks yet, by the way?
19: I have.
4: What'd you think?
19: I have.
4: You like it?
19: I thought it was different than I thought it was going to be, and it was a little bit better because we knew that Mike McDonald was a goober.
4: Right.
19: But he came off as, like, the most likable goober. And I found a higher level of respect for Mike McDonald watching that than I even had before.
4: Right.
19: And it's weird that the center of a show, at least for the first episode, was somebody that wouldn't normally be the center of a personality that wouldn't normally be the center of a show.
4: Sure.
19: Right?
4: Sure.
19: And so I thought it was really cool.
4: Yeah, I thought he came across great.
19: Yes.
4: He's way less of a goober than I thought he was, to be honest with you.
19: And but he admitted he was a goober.
4: Right. I've always heard, though, that he's a little tougher on guys than maybe we think. And I don't know how much of that will really be in there. I guess we're going to find out.
19: Right.
4: You know, it was interesting to me the scene where Brady Russell
19: Love that.
4: Was accusing Derek Hall of getting an ego because he was making too much money. And they got into a fight. And then Adam Duryea tattletaled on him.
19: Yes.
4: Aired him out. To his coach, a defensive guy protecting his defensive guy and going after an offensive guy. And then the way McDonald handled that, like he could have been really pissed at him, you know, screamed at him, whatever, grabbed the back of his neck. But he just talked to him in a way that Brady Russell could, you know, understand that he made a mistake. And you move on because both those guys, I mean, Brady probably and Derek Hall are going to have a spot on the roster. And they're going to play decently and, you know, big roles for this team. So that was cool. And then the whole scene with Cooper Kupp, right, where he's teaching McDonald something. I think that Hugh thinks they're watching Rams tape because that's why Kupp figured it out because he played for the Rams.
19: Right.
4: And it was something the Rams were doing with Matt Stafford under center. And then to have McDonald stop and realize, oh, man, you're right. And to have Cooper Kupp teach him something, that was freaking unbelievable. To have a sitting wide receiver teaching a head coach something and then a head coach being, like, almost appreciative of the fact that he showed him that, give him the fist pump for stepping up. That was really cool.
19: It was excellent. I'm glad you brought up the Brady Russell thing, because I don't think Mike McDonald could have handled that situation any better.
4: Right.
19: I mean, it was, he put it back all on him. Hey, don't you think you could have handled it a little bit differently? He probably, hey, didn't, don't you think you kind of crossed the line here? It wasn't like you crossed the line, you know, they yelling at him. It was like, don't you think you probably crossed the line here? And he's like, yeah, you did. So I was really impressed with that. The one scene that didn't rub me great, which I'm sure that you and I have had conversations about this in the past, it probably didn't bother you as much as it bothered me.
4: Right.
19: I didn't love the running back room where basically all Thomas Hammack did was swear for like 2.5 minutes to his running backs.
4: Uh-huh.
19: It's like, we got to be effing tough and effing this and effing that and effing this. I was like, what did I learn here in that 2.5 minutes?
4: I think,
19: minutes?
4: Yeah, I mean, I'll tell you what you should have learned is that Thomas Hammack wants his running backs to be aggressors and tough as hell. He wants them to put a shoulder into a linebacker or a defensive tackle and run right through them. Now, don't forget, this is the former head coach at NIU. He's the guy that beat Notre Dame.
19: That's right.
4: Remember that?
19: That's right.
4: When he was at NIU with Andy Garcia, the radio guy that we know that we played the call. So he's got a lot of that piss and vinegar in him. And, I mean, the Seahawks have had a lot of guys that talk like that. I mean, you just saw the one clip where he's dropping F-bombs right and left. But he's doing that for a reason, because that's the way he wants his running backs to play.
19: Yeah.
4: And so I think what I would say to you and every other fan, if there's anybody out there angry about that, first of all, it's the freaking NFL. Everybody talks like that for the most part, number one.
19: Mike McDonald doesn't.
4: He doesn't, but he's the head coach. He's the CEO. Right? I mean, it's totally different for an assistant coach who's in the weeds with his running backs, in the weeds with his linebackers, versus the CEO of a football team who's got to oversee the entire operation.
19: Right.
4: So it's a completely different animal, number one. Then number two, hey, if these guys come out in September and you see Jadarian Price and Zach Charbonnet and George Halani
19: knocking the crap out of
4: knocking the piss out of linebackers and safeties and corners, then great.
19: Maybe it worked.
4: I don't give a damn what the kind of language the guy uses. So, no, that didn't bother me at all, because that's the way he wants his players to play, with that kind of an attitude.
19: And I don't have any problem with people dropping F-bombs at football practices. I just didn't, like, for me, it always loses the point when every third word is an F-bomb. Then it kind of loses it. For me, it loses the impact of what you're trying to do.
4: I didn't see that at all.
19: Okay.
4: Not at all.
19: I didn't think you would, because we've had this conversation.
4: No, it doesn't bother me, man. I mean, stuff like that, I don't know. I'm kind of, I don't even know how to respond to that, to be honest with you.
19: I don't think it bothered you
4: that he was swearing too much? Is that what bothered you?
19: I just think, like, you had all these scenes with Mike McDonald and the other coaches, and then you get Hammack in a room with the running backs,
4: right,
19: and I just thought all it was one big F-bomb for 2.5 minutes.
4: Do you think he's the only guy that talks like that?
19: No, but I would be surprised if the other coaches do it as much.
4: I wouldn't at all. I wouldn't at all. Would not be surprised if there's other coaches on the Seahawks that talk like that. I mean, we're talking about, like, painting a picture based on 90 seconds of video.
19: Of course,
4: right?
19: Of course, which
4: so,
19: you never know.
4: Who knows what the rest of it looked like?
19: Right.
4: I mean, I don't know, man. I didn't even think about that.
19: No, those, I mean,
4: you
19: those
4: bring
19: are,
4: it up.
19: It wasn't even
4: something where I looked at my wife, and I've watched it twice now, by the way. I looked at her and said, God, can you believe all the F-bombs this guy's using? I mean, I thought it was awesome.
19: Well, I mean, another thing that jumped out was the Witherspoon thing. I mean, that's probably the most, probably what the most newsworthy.
4: In his car, you mean?
19: Of anything, you know, and also what John Schneider is like, hey, you better, you know, get this squared away. Let him know that it wasn't the Seahawks that were saying that we offered him a deal and he turned it down and all that sort. That's probably the most newsworthy thing of the whole episode.
4: Yeah. No, I thought it was well done. I mean, there's obviously a lot more meat on that bone that you'll see starting in week two, which is Monday. Is that right? Every Monday they're coming out? I think it is every Monday. But I'm looking forward to it. I think it's awesome. I think it puts the Seahawks in a phenomenal light. It's a great marketing tool for them. Not
19: absolutely
4: that they need it, but it's a great marketing
19: but
4: tool
19: for
4: them.
19: Free agents?
4: And
19: you
4: it's
19: see
4: just,
19: this?
4: Yeah, just, you know, you just compare that and contrast to what's going on here with the Mariners across the street. And I mean, I don't know, man. I thought it was awesome.
19: Tuesday's the next one.
4: I thought it was great. I loved it. 49451, testimonials on the Tacoma Dodge text line, brought to you by the Emerald Queen Casino. Chuck Powell's going to join us around 5:20 as well. Baseball's hardball pregame show, cockamamie, whatever the hell we're calling it now, at 5:45 tonight. Coming up from Jimmy's, get the text in, 49451, next on 93.3 KJRFM.
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30: Chicago, 1989.
31: White victim, female, pretty, wealthy.
30: A white woman's murder shocks the city. A black man from the projects comes forward with information about the case.
32: He says the police are his friends.
30: But out of nowhere, he goes from star witness to prime suspect.
32: And then that's it. They turn on him.
30: The system is hungry for a conviction. Lee Harris is sentenced to 90 years.
33: I get 90 years for killing somebody I have never seen.
30: Behind bars, Lee finds an unlikely ally in his cellie, Robert. The pair are like chalk and cheese. There's no way their paths would ever cross on the outside. But as a fellow inmate, Robert sees through the lies and vows to do the unthinkable. Clear Lee's name.
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17: Here's something pretty disturbing I discovered while researching this podcast. This is what it actually says on the Los Angeles Police Department website. The site states that the Adult Missing Persons Unit investigates 3,200 cases a month. And 70% of those missing people are found or returned voluntarily within 2 or 3 days. It goes on to explain, and I quote here, since being a missing person is not a crime, police are given a very limited role while conducting these types of investigations. At the bottom of the webpage, it gets more disturbing. There's a section titled, What If They Never Returned? And here's the official police advice. In such situations, you may want to enlist the services of a private investigator to assist in your search. If you can't afford a PI, the police elaborate, quote, another option would be to contact the Salvation Army, which has a missing persons locator program. There is not a single sentence on the LAPD website that would lead a loved one of a missing person to have any faith that the police would properly investigate it. What the LAPD is basically saying is, if someone you love goes missing, don't overreact. They'll probably turn up, unless they don't, in which case you should get someone besides the police to look into it. All this is my way of saying, if the police took missing persons cases as seriously as they do, say, bank robberies, I wouldn't have had to do this podcast in the first place and end up chasing a violent criminal halfway around the country. I'm Neil Strauss. And you can hear the full story of To Live and Die in L.A.
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19: From the Fox 13 Weather Center, I'm meteorologist Ilona McCauley. Air quality slowly improving around parts of western Washington. The air quality alert for much of the Puget Sound region has expired. Look for partly cloudy skies as we kick off Saturday. Temperatures still warm in the low 80s.
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4: 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Softy and Dick from Jimmy is across the street
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4: from
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4: Okay, gotcha, whatever. But ask me for my favorite Harold Reynolds story, please.
39: Okay.
4: Go ahead.
39: Dave, what is your favorite Harold Reynolds story?
4: Well, I was working as a server at Billy McKell's restaurant in Factoria, and Harold Reynolds and Dave Winfield walked in,
39: really?
4: And I went across the street to Big Five to buy a baseball bat, and both these guys signed it. I still have the bat today, and every time HR comes on the show, I bring it up. And I wonder if Harold even remotely remembers that from like 30 years ago. He's joining us right now on the radio show. HR, it's Softy and Dick Fain. How are you, man?
40: Hey, good to hear from you guys. And do I remember that? No, not really.
4: Well, I still do, and I still have to.
40: Yes, of course I remember that.
4: No, come on, dude.
40: It doesn't surprise me, though. When Winfield came to town, I'd go eat with him all the time.
4: Yep.
40: And that does not surprise me. So that probably did happen. He's telling the truth, America.
4: I swear to God. You know what? Dick, I'll go home. I'll take a picture of the bat. I'll put it on Twitter.
39: There
4: I was like 17 years old,
39: that's
4: man.
39: Awesome.
4: But Harold Reynolds is with us, and I'm assuming that you made the top 50 list, and you're not just here to hang out and watch some baseball. So congratulations, my man. Tell me about what that means to you to be honored like that by this franchise, dude.
40: Man, it's incredible. It really is. Just being a Northwest guy and the time that I played to still have that be honored. And it's been, you know, 30, 40 years since I've been roaming around as a Mariner. So to still have that stand in the minds of people really is quite an honor.
0: And this organization is pretty special at doing that, isn't it? I mean, they seem like they've always done a really good job all the way back to when you were here of putting these type of events together.
40: Yeah, they're phenomenal with their events. And, you know, last night we got a chance to have most of the guys come back already. And we spent time together, getting a chance to talk and share stories. And it was just really a unique time. But the Mariners have always put these things together. I think they picked the right people that just kind of made the evening really flow. So it was a good time.
4: Well, Harold Reynolds is with us on the radio show. One of the, if not the greatest second baseman in franchise history. Booney would have an argument with you, by the way,
0: about that. We've had both of the two best.
4: Who was just with us in the last hour or so. But go back and talk about those days at the Dome, man, and when you guys finally broke through and got to 500. I remember, you know, Alvin Davis, nobody can ever call me a loser ever again because we got to 500. What do you remember about those early 90s, late 80s days with this team, man?
40: Yeah, it was tough, man. A lot of losing, but the thing about it was we were just growing and developing, and you knew you were going to win eventually. And the crazy thing about it is none of us ever lost, whether it was in college or summer ball or whatever. So to come and lose pro ball games, it was tough. Even in the minor leagues, we whipped through the minor leagues. We beat everybody, and to get to the big leagues and lose, it was kind of tough to handle. But eventually you broke through, and I'll never forget the excitement and enthusiasm in Alvin and Dave Henderson and guys like that were kind of a year or two ahead of me.
0: Well, I remember when you guys first got to 500, and Dave Valley cried on the postgame show.
4: Yeah.
0: I'll always remember that. Dave, he said, we're winners. We're winners now. And do you guys find a feel? Because, you know, 3 years after you left, I mean, they finally did it, right? They finally cracked through in 95. You kind of almost feel like a proud papa of those type teams, those mid-90s, late 90s, early 2000s teams, that you feel like you kind of built those teams?
40: Yeah, and I think that's the cool thing about this weekend is you're being honored with guys that played on those teams, and they're the first ones saying, hey, you guys paved the way. And that always makes you feel really good. I remember coming back 95 to come watch the game and the slide and just, man, it was just like you wanted to be there, but you felt like you were part of it because those guys were all on teams that you played on, and you watched them develop, and you watched them grow. It just was really cool.
4: Harold Reynolds is with us, and HR, I don't know if you've seen the lineup or not tonight, but Kyle Raleigh's hitting eighth. And if you would have told me back in March that we're playing a game against Tampa in August and Kyle Raleigh's hitting eighth, I would have thought you were nuts, and we're 30 games out of first place. Dude, what do you see going on with Cal, and what do you see going on with this baseball team right now, man?
40: Yeah, I think one of the things hitting eighth for him is going to take the pressure off a little bit of having to produce. He knows he's not hitting up to his capability. But I think he's a little bit fatigued. He played a lot of baseball last year, from All-Star game all the way around, home run derby, catching every game, hitting 60 home runs, and now the argument, you understand even more why we were screaming he should be MVP with all the things a catcher takes on. And I think he's taken that toll a little bit this year with wear and tear. So hopefully backing him off, hitting him eighth, and he starts to get hot right when it counts, right here at the end in August and on into September. And he can turn this whole thing around and be able to finish with a really good season if we're in the playoffs. If Cal Raleigh leads us into the playoffs and plays great, will anybody talk about the first 3 months of the year? Nah, I doubt it. And hopefully that's his perspective.
4: Yep.
0: Harold Reynolds joining us. Harry, same coaching staff, mostly the same team that was eight outs away from the World Series last year. How explain to me how the same clubhouse can be so alive one season and so dead thus far this season?
40: Well, hitting is contagious, and hitting brings the excitement. I know it's a pitching-heavy organization. Guys are going to pitch. You get excited. But how excited do you get in a 2-1 game compared to 10-1? And when everybody's hitting, everybody's excited, right? So we just got to start hitting. I mean, that's the biggest thing. And that will lift everybody's spirits because the pitching's going to be there. Yeah. But if you hit, then everybody in the clubhouse feels good about themselves instead of just the five or six guys that are throwing great.
4: Harold Reynolds with us. Harold, you guys had a get-together, I think, last night. I think you were there, and I'm sure you were fired up to see everybody. But was there one or two guys on that top 50 list that were in town last night that you hadn't seen in a while that you were looking forward to seeing and you did see last night?
40: Yeah, I'm held to secrecy, too, because they have not all been unveiled yet, so to speak. So you think you're slick. You're not getting me. You're not going to get me.
4: You know what? I wasn't even thinking like that. I was honestly just kind of wanting to know who you went fanboy over last night.
40: I'll tell you what. There was one conversation that went on between two guys. And we were all, a bunch of us were standing there, and one of the guys said that to the other, "Man, I have not seen you since you got traded."
4: Wow.
40: And that trade occurred over 40 years ago.
39: Wow.
40: How okay, cool so is that?
4: Now we got to go back and look at trades in the mid to early 80s.
39: Yeah.
4: And figure out who the hell HR is talking about. Well, I know you and Griffey have always been tight, and I still remember the role that you played in him coming back here right the second time when I think you talked about his legacy. Right? And how much that meant to people in Seattle, man. And I mean, as a fan, honestly, I just want to say thanks for the role that you played in getting him back, because there were fathers and sons and mother and daughters that never got to watch him play the first time around that did the second time. And you played a role in that. So thanks for that, man.
40: Well, no, I appreciate it. Thank you. And hey, I was a fan at the time, too. And I was a fan when I played with him. So for them to get a chance to see him play, it's one of those moments that you talk about forever in history, and that's what a generational player is. Really, he comes around once every 100 years, and you'll say, "I was there when," and that's his impact on the game, and that's Ken Griffey Jr.
39: Hey Harry, before we let you go, you follow this so closely. I mean, it really has not been able to be worse for the Mariners, and yet they're only 3 games out of the West. They're only a game and a half out of the wild card. Somehow, some way. How do you handicap what you see over the next 45, 50 games in that West and in that wild card? And what are the Mariners' legitimate chances?
40: Well, I think it's legit. I mean, to be 3 out as poorly as they played, so to speak, so far to this point, gives you a chance. The American League is wide open, not just the West, but the American League. Who would have thought the Boston Red Sox fire a manager of the year and Alex Cora? They trade off players. They get rid of people. There's all disarray. They're talking about firing their GM. And now they're about ready. They're knocking on the door to pass the Yankees tonight. Who would have thought? So the game is crazy. All of a sudden the Tigers trade Scooble and they're 1 game out. I mean, you just don't know. So the American League is wide open. And if the Mariners start to hit, they're going to win games. I'm just going to tell you, we got to start hitting.
4: No doubt. Hey, before you go, HR, real quick, are you worried about a work stoppage, man, honestly?
40: I think everybody's a little bit worried about it. I think it's not going to be as long as most people might think. I just think there's too many great contracts out there for younger players. That's the key to me. And it's hard for all the young guys that have signed these long-term deals to walk away. So there's got to be something done. They'll get a deal done. It's going to take time. It's going to be forced down to – you wish you could do it today, but it's not going to happen until there's some pressure points.
4: No doubt. Hey, Harold, great to hear your voice again, and I'm going to go home and get a picture of that bat. It was the Billy McHale's in Factoria. You and Winfield walked in. I think you had the onion loaf, if I'm not remembering correctly. But I still got that bat, dude. I still got it, man. So, hey, listen, great stuff. Congratulations, bro, and we'll talk down the road, man. Appreciate
39: Thanks,
4: it,
39: Harry.
4: Dude.
39: Yeah.
40: Sounds good. Thank you, guys. Thanks for having me on. Appreciate it.
4: You bet. Harold Reynolds. I'm telling you, that's an absolutely true story. And I swear to God,
39: yeah,
4: I still
39: have
4: the
39: bat. Oh, yeah, you told me that story a lot. Yeah.
4: 17 at Billy McHale's, the Big Five, and him and Big Five across the street. Him and Dave Winfield walk in, and I tell my manager, I got to go buy a bat. And I ran across the street, and all they had was like this little league bat, and both those guys signed it, man.
39: That's
4: so
39: awesome.
4: I mean, he was, again, before the Mariners got really any good in the mid-90s.
39: He's our gold glover, man.
4: He was one of the dudes, right?
39: Absolutely.
4: He was one of the dudes, and I think a lot of people today, they don't know what those times were like. But it's about time that all of us know what it's like to go to a goddarn World Series. All right, we're going to break. How about we do some testimonials next segment?
39: Let's do it.
4: Big thanks to HR. We'll do testimonials and then Chuck at 520 right here on 93.3 KJR-FM.
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